0: Assalamu alaikum. 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
2: 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Ibn Abbas, in the explanation of the statement of Allah, move not your tongue concerning the Quran to make haste therewith. Said Allah's messenger, used to bear the revelation with great trouble and used to move his lips quickly with the inspiration. Ibn Abbas moved his lips saying, I am moving my lips in front of you as Allah's messenger used to move his. Said moved his lips saying, I am moving my lips as I saw Ibn Abbas moving his. Ibn Abbas added, so Allah revealed, move not your tongue concerning the Quran to make haste therewith. It is for us to collect it and to give you, O Muhammad, the ability to recite it, the Quran, which means that Allah will make him the Prophet remember the portion of the Quran which was revealed at that time by heart and recite it. The statement of Allah, and when we have recited it to you, O Muhammad, through Gabriel, then you follow its Quran recital, 75.18, means listen to it and be silent. Then it is for us, Allah, to make it clear to you, 75.19, means then it is for Allah to make you recite it, and its meaning will be clear by itself through your tongue. Afterwards, Allah's messenger used to listen to Gabriel whenever he came, and after his departure, he used to recite it as Gabriel had recited it.

عافيت وتولنا فيما توليت وبارك لنا فيما أعطيت وقنا

Hadith 32. Narrated Abu Hurairah, the Prophet, peace and blessings be upon him, said, "Religion is very easy, and whoever overburdens himself in his religion will not be able to continue in that way. So you should not be extremists, but try to be near to perfection and receive the good tidings that you will be rewarded, and gain strength by worshipping in the mornings, the afternoons, and during the last hours of the nights." Hadith 33. Narrated Al-Bara bin Azib, when the Prophet, peace and blessings be upon him, came to Medina, he stayed first with his grandfathers or maternal uncles from Ansar. He offered his prayers facing Baitul Maqdis, Jerusalem, for 16 or 17 months, but he wished that he could pray facing the Kaaba, at Makkah. The first prayer which he offered facing the Kaaba was the Usr prayer in the company of some people. Then one of those who had offered that prayer with him came out and passed by some people in a mosque who were bowing during their prayers, facing Jerusalem. He said, addressing them, "By Allah, I testify that I have prayed with Allah's Messenger, peace and blessings be upon him, facing Makkah, Kaaba." Hearing that, those people changed their direction towards the Kaaba immediately. Jews and the people of the scriptures used to be pleased to see the Prophet, peace and blessings be upon him, facing Jerusalem in prayers, but when he changed his direction towards the Kaaba, during the prayers, they disapproved of it. Al-Bara added, "Before we changed our direction towards the Kaaba, Makkah, in prayers, some Muslims had died or had been killed and we did not know what to say about them, regarding their prayers. Allah then revealed, 'And Allah would never make your faith, prayers, to be lost,' that is, the prayers of those Muslims were valid." Surah 2, Ayah 143. Hadith 34. Narrated Abu Sa'id al-Khudri, Allah's Messenger, peace and blessings be upon him, said, "If a person embraces Islam sincerely, then Allah shall forgive all his past sins, and after that starts the settlement of accounts, the reward of his good deeds will be 10 times to 700 times for each good deed, and one evil deed will be recorded as it is, unless Allah forgives it." Hadith 35. Narrated Abu Hurairah, Allah's Messenger, peace and blessings be upon him, said, "If any one of you improves, follows strictly, his Islamic religion, then his good deeds will be rewarded 10 times to 700 times for each good deed and a bad deed will be recorded as it is." Hadith 36. Narrated Aisha, once the Prophet, peace and blessings be upon him, came while a woman was sitting with me. He said, "Who is she?" I replied, "She is so and so," and told him about her, excessive, praying. He said disapprovingly, "Do good deeds which is within your capacity, without being overtaxed, as Allah does not get tired of giving rewards, but, surely, you will get tired, and the best deed, act of worship, in the sight of Allah is that which is done regularly." Hadith 37. Narrated Anas, the Prophet, peace and blessings be upon him, said, "Whoever said, 'None has the right to be worshipped but Allah,' and has in his heart good, faith, equal to the weight of a barley grain, will be taken out of hell. And whoever said, 'None has the

0: right to be worshipped, but Allah, and has in his heart good, faith, equal to the weight of a wheat grain will be taken out of hell. And whoever said, none has the right to be worshipped but Allah, and has in his heart good, faith, equal to the weight of an atom will be taken out of hell. Hadith 38. Narrated Umar bin al-Khattab, once a Jew said to me, O the chief of believers! There is a verse in your holy book which is read by all of you, Muslims, and had it been revealed to us, we would have taken that day, on which it was revealed, as a day of celebration. Umar bin al-Khattab asked, which is that verse? The Jew replied, this day I have perfected your religion for you, completed my favor upon you, and have chosen for you Islam as your religion. Surah 5, Ayah 3. Umar replied, no doubt, we know when and where this verse was revealed to the Prophet. It was Friday and the Prophet, peace and blessings be upon him, was standing at Arafat, that is, the day of Hajj. Hadith 39. Narrated Tulha bin Ubaidullah, a man from Najd with unkempt hair came to Allah's Messenger, peace and blessings be upon him, and we heard his loud voice but could not understand what he was saying, till he came near and then we came to know that he was asking about Islam. Allah's Messenger, peace and blessings be upon him, said, you have to offer prayers perfectly 5 times in a day and night, 24 hours. The man asked, is there any more praying? Allah's Messenger, peace and blessings be upon him, replied, no, but if you want to offer the nawafil prayers, you can. Allah's Messenger, peace and blessings be upon him, further said to him, you have to observe fasts during the month of Ramadan. The man asked, is there any more fasting? Allah's Messenger, peace and blessings be upon him, replied, no, but if you want to observe the nawafil fasts, you can. Then Allah's Messenger, peace and blessings be upon him, further said to him, you have to pay the zakat, obligatory charity. The man asked, is there anything other than the zakat for me to pay? Allah's Messenger, peace and blessings be upon him, replied, no, unless you want to give alms of your own. And then that man retreated saying, by Allah, I will neither do less nor more than this. Allah's Messenger, peace and blessings be upon him, said, if what he said is true, then he will be successful, that is, he will be granted paradise.
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3: Hadith 8 On the authority of Abu Huraira, may Allah be pleased with him, from the Prophet, may the blessings and peace of Allah be upon him, who said, A prayer performed by someone who has not recited the essence of the Quran during it is deficient, and he repeated the word 3 times, incomplete. Someone said to Abu Huraira, "Even though we are behind the Imam," he said, "recite it to yourself. For I have heard the Prophet, may the blessings and peace of Allah be upon him, say, Allah, mighty and sublime be He, has said, I have divided prayer between myself and my servant into 2 halves, and my servant shall have what he has asked for." When the servant says, "Alhamdulillahi Rabbil Alameen," Allah, mighty and sublime be He, says, "My servant has praised me." And when he says, "Ar-Rahman Ar-Rahim," Allah, mighty and sublime be He, says, "My servant has extolled me." And when he says, "Maliki Yawmiddin," Allah says, "My servant has glorified me." And on one occasion he said, "My servant has submitted to my power." And when he says, "Iyyaka na'budu wa iyyaka nasta'in," he says, "This is between me and my servant, and my servant shall have what he has asked for." And when he says, "Ihdina siratal mustaqim, siratal ladhina an'amta alayhim, ghayril maghdubi alayhim waladdallin," he says, "This is for my servant, and my servant shall have what he has asked for." It was related by Muslim, also by Malik, At-Tirmidhi, Abu Dawood, An-Nasa'i, and Ibn Majah.
4: Assalamu alaikum. 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So continue listening for more hadith and also duas, inshallah.
2: Al-hadith al-sabi'a ashar عن أبي ذر الغفاري رضي الله عنه عن النبي صلى الله عليه وسلم فيما يرويه عن ربه عز وجل أنه قال يا عبادي إني حرمت الظلم على نفسي وجعلته بينكم محرما فلا تظالموا يا عبادي كلكم 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
3: Hadith 17. On the authority of Abu Dharr al-Ghifari, may Allah be pleased with him, from the Prophet, may the blessings and peace of Allah be upon him, is that among the sayings he relates from his Lord, may he be glorified, is that he said, O my servants, I have forbidden oppression for myself and have made it forbidden amongst you, so do not oppress one another. O my servants, all of you are astray except for those I have guided, so seek guidance of me and I shall guide you. O my servants, all of you are hungry except for those I have fed, so seek food of me and I shall feed you. O my servants, all of you are naked except for those I have clothed, so seek clothing of me and I shall clothe you. O my servants, you sin by night and by day, and I forgive all sins, so seek forgiveness of me and I shall forgive you. O my servants, you will not attain harming me so as to harm me, and you will not attain benefiting me so as to benefit me. O my servants, were the first of you and the last of you, the human of you and the jinn of you, to be as pious as the most pious heart of any one man of you, that would not increase my kingdom in anything. O my servants, were the first of you and the last of you, the human of you and the jinn of you, to be as wicked as the most wicked heart of any one man of you, that would not decrease my kingdom in anything. O my servants, were the first of you and the last of you, the human of you and the jinn of you, to rise up in one place and make a request of me, and were I to give everyone what he had requested, that would not decrease what I have, any more than a needle decreases the sea if put into it. O my servants, it is but your deeds that I reckon up for you, and then recompense you for. So let him who finds good praise Allah, and let him who finds other than that blame no one but himself. It was related by Muslim, also by At-Tirmidhi and Ibn Majah.

0: السلام عليكم, my name is صلاح الدين شعبان and you are listening to Inspire on 105.1 FM.
1: 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The mother of the faithful believers, Al-Harith bin Hisham, asked Allah's messenger, O Allah's messenger, how is the divine inspiration revealed to you? Allah's messenger replied, sometimes it is revealed, like the ringing of a bell. This form of inspiration is the hardest of all, and then this state passes off, after I have grasped what is inspired. Sometimes the angel comes in the form of a man and talks to me, and I grasp whatever he says. Aisha added, verily I saw the Prophet, peace be upon him, being inspired divinely on a very cold day, and noticed the sweat dropping from his forehead as the inspiration was over.
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5: Muhammad ibn Amr related from Abi Salama that Ibn Abbas, radiyallahu anhuma, stood to hold the saddle of Zayd ibn Thabit, his teacher. Ibn Thabit said, O cousin of the Messenger of Allah, move away. Ibn Abbas replied, This is how we treat our scholars and noble ones.
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13: 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Amongst them are self-respect, modesty, bashfulness, and scruple, etc., is a part of faith.

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1: Hadith 25. On the authority of Abu Huraira, may Allah be pleased with him, who said that the Messenger of Allah, may the blessings and peace of Allah be upon him, said, Allah, mighty and sublime be He, said, Whosoever shows enmity to someone devoted to me, I shall be at war with him. My servant draws not near to me with anything more loved by me than the religious duties I have enjoined upon him. And my servant continues to draw near to me with supererogatory works so that I shall love him. When I love him, I am his hearing with which he hears, his seeing with which he sees, his hand with which he strikes, and his foot with which he walks. Were he to ask something of me, I would surely give it to him, and were he to ask me for refuge, I would surely grant him it. I do not hesitate about anything as much as I hesitate about seizing the soul of my faithful servant. He hates death, and I hate hurting him. It was related by Al-Bukhari.
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3: Hadith 1. Narrated Ibn Umar, Allah's Messenger, peace and blessings be upon him, said, Islam is based on 5 principles. 1. To testify that none has the right to be worshipped but Allah, and Muhammad is Allah's Messenger, peace and blessings be upon him. 2. To offer the compulsory congregational prayers dutifully and perfectly. 3. To pay zakat, that is, obligatory charity. 4. To perform hajj, that is, pilgrimage to Makkah. 5. To observe fast during the month of Ramadan. Hadith 2. Narrated Abu Huraira, the Prophet, peace and blessings be upon him, said, Faith, belief, consists of more than 60 branches, that is, parts. And haya is a part of faith. This term, haya, covers a large number of concepts which are to be taken together. Amongst them are self-respect, modesty, bashfulness, and scruple, etc. Hadith 3. Narrated Abdullah bin Umar, the Prophet, peace and blessings be upon him, said, A Muslim is the one who avoids harming Muslims with his tongue and hands. And a muhajir, emigrant, is the one who gives up, abandons, all what Allah has forbidden. Hadith 4. Narrated Abu Musa, some people asked Allah's Messenger, peace and blessings be upon him, whose Islam is the best? That is, who is a very good Muslim? He replied, one who avoids harming the Muslims with his tongue and hands. Hadith 5. Narrated Abdullah bin Umar, a man asked the Prophet, peace and blessings be upon him, what sort of deeds or what qualities of Islam are good? The Prophet, peace and blessings be upon him, replied, to feed the poor and greet those whom you know and those whom you do not know. Hadith 6. Narrated Anas, the Prophet, peace and blessings be upon him, said, none of you will have faith till he wishes for his Muslim brother what he likes for himself. Hadith 7. Narrated Abu Huraira, Allah's Messenger, peace and blessings be upon him, said, By him in whose hands my life is, none of you will have faith till he loves me more than his father and his children. Hadith 8. Narrated on us, the Prophet, peace and blessings be upon him, said, "None of you will have faith till he loves me more than his father, his children, and all mankind." Hadith 9. Narrated on us, the Prophet, peace and blessings be upon him, said, "Whoever possesses the following three qualities will have the sweetness, delight, of faith." 1. The one to whom Allah and His Apostle become dearer than anything else. 2. Who loves a person and he loves him only for Allah's sake. 3. Who hates to revert to atheism, disbelief, as he hates to be thrown into the fire. Hadith 10. Narrated on us, the Prophet, peace and blessings be upon him, said, "Love for the Ansar is a sign of faith and hatred for the Ansar is a sign of hypocrisy." Hadith 11. Narrated Ubadah bin As-Samit, who took part in the Battle of Badr and was a Naqib, a person heading a group of six persons, on the night of Ulul Kaabah pledge. Allah's Apostle said while a group of his companions were around him, "Swear allegiance to me for 1. Not to join anything in worship along with Allah. 2. Not to steal. 3. Not to commit illegal sexual intercourse. 4. Not to kill your children. 5. Not to accuse an innocent person, to spread such an accusation among people. 6. Not to be disobedient, when ordered, to do good deed." The Prophet, peace and blessings be upon him, added, "Whoever among you fulfills his pledge will be rewarded by Allah. And whoever indulges in any one of them, except the ascription of partners to Allah, and gets the punishment in this world, that punishment will be an expiation for that sin. And if one indulges in any of them, and Allah conceals his sin, it is up to him to forgive or punish him, in the hereafter." Ubadah bin As-Samit added, "So we swore allegiance for these," points to Allah's Apostle. Hadith 12. Narrated Abu Sa'id al-Khudri, Allah's Messenger, peace and blessings be upon him, said, "A time will soon come when the best property of a Muslim will be sheep which he will take on the top of mountains and the places of rainfall, valleys, so as to flee with his religion from afflictions." Hadith 13. Narrated Aisha, whenever Allah's Messenger, peace and blessings be upon him, ordered the Muslims to do something, he used to order them deeds which were easy for them to do, according to their strength and endurance. They said, "O Allah's Messenger, peace and blessings be upon him. We are not like you. Allah has forgiven your past and future sins." So Allah's Apostle became angry and it was apparent on his face. He said, "I am the most Allah fearing, and know Allah better than all of you do." Hadith 14. Narrated on us, the Prophet, peace and blessings be upon him, said, "Whoever possesses the following three qualities will taste the sweetness of faith." 1. The one to whom Allah and His Apostle become dearer than anything else. 2. Who loves a person and he loves him only for Allah's sake. 3. Who hates to revert to disbelief, atheism, after Allah has brought, saved, him out from it, as he hates to be thrown in fire. Hadith 15. Narrated Abu Sa'id al-Khudri, the Prophet, peace and blessings be upon him, said, "When the people of Paradise will enter Paradise and the people of Hell will go to Hell, Allah will order those who have had faith equal to the weight of a grain of mustard seed to be taken out from Hell. So they will be taken out but, by then, they will be blackened, charred. Then they will be put in the river of Hayah, rain, or Hayat, life. The narrator is in doubt as to which is the right term, and they will revive like a grain that grows near the bank of a flood channel. Don't you see that it comes out yellow and twisted?" Hadith 16. Narrated Abu Sa'id al-Khudri, Allah's Messenger, peace and blessings be upon him, said, "While I was sleeping, I saw, in a dream, some people wearing shirts, of which some were reaching up to the breasts only, while others were even shorter than that. Umar bin al-Khattab was shown wearing a shirt that he was dragging. The people asked, 'How did you interpret it? What is its interpretation, O Allah's Messenger, peace and blessings be upon him. He, the Prophet, peace and blessings be upon him, replied, It is the religion. Hadith 17. Narrated Abdullah bin Umar, once Allah's Messenger, peace and blessings be upon him, passed by an Ansari man who was admonishing his brother regarding Haya. On that, Allah's Messenger, peace and blessings be upon him, said, Leave him, as Haya is a part of faith.
4: MashaAllah, what a great hadith and du'as. 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So now continue listening to more hadith and du'as.
0: 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ضرة.
1: Hadith 36. On the authority of Anas, may Allah be pleased with him, from the Prophet, may the blessings and peace of Allah be upon him, who said, The believers will gather together on the day of resurrection and will say, Should we not ask someone to intercede for us with our Lord? So they will come to Adam and will say, You are the father of mankind. Allah created you with His hand, and He made His angels bow down to you, and He taught you the names of everything. So intercede for us with your Lord, so that He may give us relief from this place where we are. And He will say, I am not in a position to do that. And He will mention His wrongdoing, and will feel ashamed, and will say, Go to Noah, for he is the first messenger that Allah sent to the inhabitants of the earth. So they will come to him, and he will say, I am not in a position to do that. And he will mention his having requested something of his Lord about which he had no proper knowledge. And he will feel ashamed and will say, Go to the friend of the merciful. So they will come to him and he will say, I am not in a position to do that. Go to Moses, a servant to whom Allah talked and to whom he gave the Torah. So they will come to him and he will say, I am not in a position to do that. And he will mention the taking of a life other than for a life. And he will feel ashamed in the sight of his Lord and will say, Go to Jesus, Allah's servant and messenger, Allah's word and spirit. So they will come to him and he will say, I am not in a position to do that. Go to Muhammad, may the blessings and peace of Allah be upon him, a servant to whom Allah has forgiven all his wrongdoing, past and future. So they will come to me, and I shall set forth to ask permission to come to my Lord, and permission will be given. And when I shall see my Lord, I shall prostrate myself. He will leave me thus for such time as it pleases him. Then it will be said to me, Raise your head, ask and it will be granted, speak and it will be heard, intercede and your intercession will be accepted. So I shall raise my head and praise him with a form of praise that he will teach me. Then I shall intercede, and he will set me a limit as to the number of people. So I shall admit them into paradise. Then I shall return to him. And when I shall see my Lord, I shall bow down as before. Then I shall intercede, and he will set me a limit as to the number of people. So I shall admit them into paradise. Then I shall return for a third time, then a fourth, and I shall say, There remains in hellfire only those whom the Qur'an has confined and who must be there for eternity. It was related by Al-Bukhari, also by Muslim, At-Tirmidhi and Ibn Majah. Another version by Al-Bukhari adds, The Prophet, may the blessings and peace of Allah be upon him, said, There shall come out of hellfire he who has said, There is no God but Allah, and who has in his heart goodness weighing a barley corn. Then there shall come out of hellfire he who has said, There is no God but Allah, and who has in his heart goodness weighing a grain of wheat. Then there shall come out of hellfire he who has said, There is no God but Allah, and who has in his heart goodness weighing an atom.
5: اللهم أصلح أحوال المسلمين اللهم أصلح أحوال

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5: Once Imam Bukhari was in the masjid and waited for everyone to leave so that he could talk to Mash'ar, who was a blind student. Once everyone left, Imam Bukhari began crying and begged the blind student to forgive him. The student was shocked and asked, "What for?" So Imam Bukhari answered, "Once I was narrating hadith to my students. You were enjoying that hadith so much that you were in the state of dancing and removing your head and hands. All the other students started looking at you. I also looked at you and smiled at your actions. Since you cannot see, I fear that this may be a backbiting that I have done against you." The man replied, "Is that all? Of course I forgive you."
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9: حضرت ابن عباس رضی اللہ تعالیٰ عنہ سے روایت ہے، رسول اللہ صلی اللہ علیہ وسلم نے عورتوں کی مشابہت اختیار کرنے والے مردوں پر اور مردوں کی مشابہت اختیار کرنے والی عورتوں پر لعنت فرمائی ہے۔
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2: 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We will now be playing the Hadith and the Du'as.
12: Hadith 1. Narrated Umar bin al-Khattab. I heard Allah's Messenger, peace and blessings be upon him, saying, "The reward of deeds depends upon the intentions, and every person will get the reward according to what he has intended. So whoever emigrated for worldly benefits or for a woman to marry, his emigration was for what he emigrated for." Hadith 2. Narrated Aisha, the mother of the faithful believers. Al-Harith bin Hisham asked Allah's Messenger, peace and blessings be upon him, O Allah's Messenger, peace and blessings be upon him. How is the divine inspiration revealed to you? Allah's Messenger, peace and blessings be upon him, replied, "Sometimes it is revealed like the ringing of a bell. This form of inspiration is the hardest of all, and then this state passes off after I have grasped what is inspired. Sometimes the angel comes in the form of a man and talks to me, and I grasp whatever he says." Aisha added, "Verily I saw the Prophet, peace and blessings be upon him, being inspired divinely on a very cold day and noticed the sweat dropping from his forehead, as the inspiration was over." Hadith 3. Narrated Aisha, the mother of the faithful believers. The commencement of the divine inspiration to Allah's Messenger, peace and blessings be upon him, was in the form of good dreams which came true like bright daylight, and then the love of seclusion was bestowed upon him. He used to go in seclusion in the cave of Hira, where he used to worship Allah alone continuously for many days before his desire to see his family. He used to take with him the journey food for the stay and then come back to his wife Khadija to take his food likewise again, till suddenly the truth descended upon him while he was in the cave of Hira. The angel came to him and asked him to read. The Prophet, peace and blessings be upon him, replied, "I do not know how to read." The Prophet, peace and blessings be upon him, added, "The angel caught me, forcefully, and pressed me so hard that I could not bear it any more. He then released me and again asked me to read, and I replied, 'I do not know how to read.' Thereupon he caught me again and pressed me a second time till I could not bear it any more. He then released me and again asked me to read, but again I replied, 'I do not know how to read, or what shall I read?' Thereupon he caught me for the third time and pressed me, and then released me and said, 'Read in the name of your Lord, who has created all that exists, created man from a clot. Read. And your Lord is the most generous.'" Surah 96, Ayat 1-3. Then Allah's Messenger, peace and blessings be upon him, returned with the inspiration and with his heart beating severely. Then he went to Khadija bint Khuwailid and said, "Cover me. Cover me." They covered him till his fear was over, and after that he told her everything that had happened and said, "I fear that something may happen to me." Khadija replied, "Never. By Allah, Allah will never disgrace you. You keep good relations with your kith and kin, help the poor and the destitute, serve your guests generously and assist the deserving calamity-afflicted ones." Khadija then accompanied him to her cousin Waraka bin Nawfal bin Asad bin Abdul Uzza, who, during the pre-Islamic period, became a Christian and used to write the writing with Hebrew letters. He would write from the Gospel in Hebrew as much as Allah wished him to write. He was an old man and had lost his eyesight. Khadija said to Waraka, "Listen to the story of your nephew, O my cousin." Waraka asked, "O my nephew, what have you seen?" Allah's Messenger, peace and blessings be upon him, described whatever he had seen. Waraka said, "This is the same one who keeps the secrets, Angel Gabriel, whom Allah had sent to Moses. I wish I were young and could live up to the time when your people would turn you out." Allah's Messenger, peace and blessings be upon him, asked, "Will they drive me out?" Waraka replied in the affirmative and said, "Anyone, man, who came with something similar to what you have brought was treated with hostility, and if I should remain alive till the day when you will be turned out, then I would support you strongly." But after a few days Waraka died and the divine inspiration was also paused for a while. Hadith 4. Narrated Jabir bin Abdullah al-Ansari, while talking about the period of pause in Revelation, reporting the speech of the prophet. While I was walking, all of a sudden I heard a voice from the sky. I looked up and saw the same angel who had visited me at the cave of Hira sitting on a chair between

0: Cited Sa'id bin Jubayr. Ibn Abbas in the explanation of the statement of Allah, "Move not your tongue concerning the Quran, to make haste therewith." Surah 75, Ayah 16, said, "Allah's Messenger, peace and blessings be upon him, used to bear the revelation with great trouble and used to move his lips, quickly, with the inspiration." Ibn Abbas moved his lips saying, "I am moving my lips in front of you as Allah's Messenger, peace and blessings be upon him, used to move his." Sa'id moved his lips saying, "I am moving my lips, as I saw Ibn Abbas moving his." Ibn Abbas added, "So Allah revealed, 'Move not your tongue concerning the Quran, to make haste therewith. It is for us to collect it and to give you, O Muhammad, the ability to recite it, the Quran, Surah 75, Ayat 16-17, which means that Allah will make him, the Prophet, remember the portion of the Quran which was revealed at that time by heart and recite it. The statement of Allah, 'And when we have recited it to you, O Muhammad through Gabriel, then you follow its Quran, recital, Surah 75, Ayah 18, means, listen to it and be silent. Then it is for us, Allah, to make it clear to you, Surah 75, Ayah 19, means, then it is, for Allah, to make you recite it, and its meaning will be clear by itself through your tongue. Afterwards, Allah's Messenger, peace and blessings be upon him, used to listen to Gabriel whenever he came, and after his departure he used to recite it as Gabriel had recited it." Hadith 6. Narrated Ibn Abbas. Allah's Messenger, peace and blessings be upon him, was the most generous of all the people, and he used to reach the peak in generosity in the month of Ramadan when Gabriel met him. Gabriel used to meet him every night of Ramadan to teach him the Quran. Allah's Messenger, peace and blessings be upon him, was the most generous person, even more generous than the strong uncontrollable wind, in readiness and haste to do charitable deeds.
1: Allahumma ihdina fi man hadayt, wa'afina fi man afayt, wa'tawallana fi man tawallayt, wa'barik lana fi ma a'tayt, wa'qina

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2: Hadith 14. On the authority of Abu Huraira, may Allah be pleased with him, from the Prophet, may the blessings and peace of Allah be upon him, who said, Allah, glorified and exalted be He, has supernumerary angels who rove about seeking out gatherings in which Allah's name is being invoked. They sit with them and fold their wings round each other, filling that which is between them and between the lowest heaven. When the people in the gathering depart, the angels ascend and rise up to heaven. He said, Then Allah, mighty and sublime be He, asks them, though He is the most knowing about them, From where have you come? And they say, We have come from some servants of yours on earth. They were glorifying you, exalting you, witnessing that there is no God but you, praising you, and asking favors of you. He says, And what do they ask of me? They say, They ask of you your paradise. He says, And have they seen my paradise? They say, No, O Lord. He says, And how would it be were they to have seen my paradise? They say, And they ask protection of you. He says, From what do they ask protection of me? They say, From your hellfire, O Lord. He says, And have they seen my hellfire? They say, No. He says, And how would it be were they to have seen my hellfire? They say, And they ask for your forgiveness. He said, Then he says, I have forgiven them, and I have bestowed upon them what they have asked for, and I have granted them sanctuary from that which they ask protection. He said, They say, O Lord, among them is so-and-so, a much sinning servant who was merely passing by and sat down with them. He said, And he says, And to him too I have given forgiveness. He who sits with such people shall not suffer. It was related by Muslim, also by Al-Bukhari, At-Tirmidhi and An-Nasai.
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4: The Prophet, peace be upon him, said, God says, My servants, I have forbidden myself any wrong and have also forbidden you. So do no wrong unto one another. My servants, all of you are astray except those whom I guide. So ask me for guidance, and I shall guide you. My servants, all of you are hungry except those whom I feed. So ask me for food, and I shall feed you. My servants, All of you are naked except those whom I clothe. So ask me for clothing, and I shall clothe you. My servants, you sin by night and by day, yet I forgive all sins. So ask me for forgiveness, and I shall forgive you. My servants, you can do nothing that could harm me, neither can you do anything that would benefit me. My servants, even if the first and last of you, all the human beings and the jinn, become as righteous as the one with the most righteous heart among you, that would add nothing to my kingdom. My servants, if all of you become as wicked as the one with the most wicked heart among you, that would diminish nothing from my kingdom. My servants, were all of you to stand in one place and ask me whatever you wished, and were I to give everyone what he asked for, that would not diminish what I have any more than a needle would when put into the sea. My servants, it is only your deeds which I put into your account, and then pay you in full for them. So let him who finds good thank and praise God, and let him who finds other than good blame no one but himself.
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حضرنا مع شهداء بدر وشهداء حنين.

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4: 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Setting off fireworks after 11 p.m. is a criminal offence, except on permitted celebration days. Illegal use can mean an on-the-spot penalty, an unlimited fine, or 6 months in prison. Report antisocial or nuisance use of fireworks before 11 p.m. via the Love Clean Streets app. After 11 p.m., call Bedfordshire Police on 101.
5: Assalamu alaikum wa rahmatullah. 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
11: Al-Hadith al-Thalith Ashar An Adi ibn Hatim radiyallahu anhu yaqul Kuntu inda Rasulillahi sallallahu alayhi wa sallam Faja'ahu rajulan أحدهما يشكو العيلة والآخر يشكو قطع السبيل فقال رسول الله صلى 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
12: Hadith 13. On the authority of Adi ibn Hatim, may Allah be pleased with him, who said, I was with the Messenger of Allah, may the blessings and peace of Allah be upon him, and there came to him two men. One of them was complaining of penury, while the other was complaining of brigandry. The Messenger of Allah, may the blessings and peace of Allah be upon him, said, As for brigandry, it will be but a short time before a caravan will be able to go out to Makkah without a guard. As for penury, the hour will not arrive before one of you takes his charity around without finding anyone to accept it from him. Then one of you will surely stand before Allah, there being no screen between him and him, nor an interpreter to translate for him. Then he will say to him, Did I not bring you wealth? And he will say, Yes. Then he will say, Did I not send to you a messenger? And he will say, Yes. And he will look to his right and will see nothing but hellfire. Then he will look to his left and will see nothing but hellfire. So let each of you protect himself against hellfire, be it with even half a date, and if he finds it not, then with a kind word. It was related by Al-Bukhari.

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1: Hadith 27. On the authority of Masruq, who said, We asked, or I asked, Abdullah, that is Ibn Mas'ud, about this verse. And do not regard those who have been killed in the cause of Allah as dead. Rather, they are alive with their Lord, being provided for. He said, We asked about that, and he said, Their souls are in the insides of green birds, having lanterns suspended from the throne, roaming freely in paradise where they please, then taking shelter in those lanterns. So their Lord cast a glance at them and said, Do you wish for anything? They said, What shall we wish for when we roam freely in paradise where we pleased? And thus did he do to them three times. When they saw that they would not be spared from being asked again, they said, O Lord, we would like for you to put back our souls into our bodies so that we might fight for your sake once again. And when he saw that they were not in need of anything, they were let be. It was related by Muslim, also by At-Tirmidhi, An-Nasai, and Ibn Majah.
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3: Hadith 7. Narrated Abdullah bin Abbas. Abu Sufyan bin Harb informed me that Heraclius had sent a messenger to him while he had been accompanying a caravan from Quraysh. They were merchants doing business in Sham, Syria, Palestine, Lebanon, and Jordan, at the time when Allah's messenger, peace and blessings be upon him, had truce with Abu Sufyan and Quraysh infidels. So Abu Sufyan and his companions went to Heraclius at Ilya, Jerusalem. Heraclius called them in the court and he had all the senior Roman dignitaries around him. He called for his translator who, translating Heraclius's question said to them, Who amongst you is closely related to that man who claims to be a prophet? Abu Sufyan replied, I am the nearest relative to him, amongst the group. Heraclius said, Bring him, Abu Sufyan, close to me and make his companions stand behind him. Abu Sufyan added, Heraclius told his translator to tell my companions that he wanted to put some questions to me regarding that man, the prophet, and that if I told a lie they, my companions, should contradict me. Abu Sufyan added, By Allah! Had I not been afraid of my companions labeling me a liar, I would not have spoken the truth about the prophet. The first question he asked me about him was, What is his family status amongst you? I replied, He belongs to a good, noble, family amongst us. Heraclius further asked, Has anybody amongst you ever claimed the same, that is, to be a prophet, before him? I replied, No. He said, Was anybody amongst his ancestors a king? I replied, No. Heraclius asked, Do the nobles or the poor follow him? I replied, It is the poor who follow him. He said, Are his followers increasing or decreasing, day by day? I replied, They are increasing. He then asked, Does anybody amongst those who embrace his religion become displeased and renounce the religion afterwards? I replied, No. Heraclius said, Have you ever accused him of telling lies before his claim, to be a prophet? I replied, No. Heraclius said, Does he break his promises? I replied, No. We are at truce with him, but we do not know what he will do in it. I could not find opportunity to say anything against him except that. Heraclius asked, "Have you ever had a war with him?" I replied, "Yes." Then he said, "What was the outcome of the battles?" I replied, "Sometimes he was victorious and sometimes we." Heraclius said, "What does he order you to do?" I said, "He tells us to worship Allah and Allah alone and not to worship anything along with him, and to renounce all that our ancestors had said. He orders us to pray, to speak the truth, to be chaste and to keep good relations with our kith and kin." Heraclius asked the translator to convey to me the following: "I asked you about his family and your reply was that he belonged to a very noble family. In fact, all the apostles come from noble families amongst their respective peoples. I questioned you whether anybody else amongst you claimed such a thing, your reply was in the negative. If the answer had been in the affirmative, I would have thought that this man was following the previous man's statement. Then I asked you whether any one of his ancestors was a king. Your reply was in the negative, and if it had been in the affirmative, I would have thought that this man wanted to take back his ancestral kingdom. I further asked whether he was ever accused of telling lies before he said what he said, and your reply was in the negative. So I wondered how a person who does not tell a lie about others could ever tell a lie about Allah. I then asked you whether the rich people followed him or the poor. You replied that it was the poor who followed him. And, in fact, all the apostles have been followed by this very class of people. Then I asked you whether his followers were increasing or decreasing. You replied that they were increasing, and in fact this is the way of true faith, till it is complete in all respects. I further asked you whether there was anybody, who, after embracing his religion, became displeased and discarded his religion. Your reply was in the negative, and in fact this is, the sign of, true faith, when its delight enters the hearts and mixes with them completely. I asked you whether he had ever betrayed. You replied in the negative, and likewise the apostles never betray. Then I asked you what he ordered you to do. You replied that he ordered you to worship Allah and Allah alone and not to worship anything along with him and forbade you to worship idols and ordered you to pray, to speak the truth and to be chaste. If what you have said is true, he will very soon occupy this place underneath my feet, and I knew it, from the scriptures, that he was going to appear, but I did not know that he would be from you, and if I could reach him definitely, I would go immediately to meet him, and if I were with him, I would certainly wash his feet." Heraclius then asked for the letter addressed by Allah's apostle which was delivered by Dihya to the governor of Basra, who forwarded it to Heraclius to read. The contents of the letter were as follows: "In the name of Allah the Beneficent, the Merciful. This letter is, from Muhammad the slave of Allah and his apostle to Heraclius the ruler of Byzantine. Peace be upon him, who follows the right path. Furthermore, I invite you to Islam, and if you become a Muslim you will be safe, and Allah will double your reward, and if you reject this invitation of Islam, you will be committing a sin of Arisiyin, tillers, farmers, that is, your people. And, Allah's statement, O people of the scripture. Come to a word common to you and us that we worship none but Allah and that we associate nothing in worship with him, and that none of us shall take others as lords beside Allah. Then, if they turn away, say, bear witness that we are Muslims, those who have surrendered to Allah." Surah 3, Ayah 64. Abu Sufyan then added, "When Heraclius had finished his speech and had read the letter, there was a great hue and cry in the royal court. So we were turned out of the court. I told my companions that the question of Ibn Abi Kubsha, the Prophet Muhammad, peace and blessings be upon him, has become so prominent that even the king of Bani al-Asfar, Byzantine, is afraid of him. Then I started to become sure that he, the Prophet, would be the conqueror in the near future till I embraced Islam, that is, Allah guided me to it." The sub-narrator adds, "Ibn al-Nathur was the governor of Ilya, Jerusalem, and Heraclius was the head of the Christians of Sham. Ibn al-Nathur narrates that once while Heraclius was visiting Ilya, Jerusalem, he got up in the morning with a sad mood. Some of his priests asked him why he was in that mood. Heraclius was a foreteller and an astrologer. He replied, "At night when I looked at the stars, I saw that the leader of those who practice circumcision had appeared, become the conqueror. Who are they who practice circumcision?" The people replied, "Except the Jews, nobody practices circumcision, so you should not be afraid of them, Jews. Just issue orders to kill every Jew present in the country." While they were discussing it, a messenger sent by the king of Gassan to convey the news of Allah's messenger, peace and blessings be upon him, to Heraclius was brought in. Having heard the news, he, Heraclius, ordered the people to go and see whether the messenger of Gassan was circumcised. The people, after seeing him, told Heraclius that he was circumcised. Heraclius then asked him about the Arabs. The messenger replied, "Arabs also practice circumcision." After hearing that, Heraclius remarked that sovereignty of the Arabs had appeared. Heraclius then wrote a letter to his friend in Rome who was as good as Heraclius in knowledge. Heraclius then left for Homs, a town in Syria, and stayed there till he received the reply of his letter from his friend, who agreed with him in his opinion about the emergence of the Prophet, peace and blessings be upon him, and the fact that he was a prophet. On that Heraclius invited all the heads of the Byzantines to assemble in his palace at Homs. When they assembled, he ordered that all the doors of his palace be closed. Then he came out and said, "O Byzantines! If success is your desire and if you seek right guidance and want your empire to remain, then give a pledge of allegiance to this prophet, that is, embrace Islam." On hearing the views of Heraclius, the people ran towards the gates of the palace like onagers, but found the doors closed. Heraclius realized their hatred towards Islam, and when he lost the hope of their embracing Islam, he ordered that they should be brought back in audience. When they returned, he said, "What already said was just to test the strength of your conviction and I have seen it." The people prostrated before him and became pleased with him, and this was the end of Heraclius's story, in connection with his faith.
4: Assalamu alaikum. 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So continue listening for more hadith and also duas inshallah.
0: الحديث الثلاثون عن أبي هريرة رضي الله عنه أن رسول الله صلى الله عليه وسلم قال قال الله عز وجل إذا أحب عبدي لقائي أحببت لقاءه وإذا كره لقائي كرهت لقاءه رواه البخاري ومالك وفي رواية لمسلم توضح معنى 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
1: Hadith 30. On the authority of Abu Huraira, may Allah be pleased with him, who said that the Messenger of Allah, may the blessings and peace of Allah be upon him, said, Allah, mighty and sublime be He, said, If my servant likes to meet me, I like to meet him, and if he dislikes to meet me, I dislike to meet him. It was related by Al-Bukhari and Malik. A prophetic version by Muslim, which clarifies the meaning of the above sacred hadith, reads, On the authority of Aisha, may Allah be pleased with her, who said that the Messenger of Allah, may the blessings and peace of Allah be upon him, said, He who likes to meet Allah, Allah likes to meet him, and he who dislikes to meet Allah, Allah dislikes to meet him. I said, O Prophet of Allah, is it because of the dislike of death? For all of us dislike death. He said, It is not so, but rather it is that when the believer is given news of Allah's mercy, his approval and his paradise, He likes to meet Allah, and Allah likes to meet him. But when the unbeliever is given news of Allah's punishment and his displeasure, he dislikes to meet Allah, and Allah dislikes to meet him.

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3: حديث 38. On the authority of Abu Huraira, may Allah be pleased with him, from the Messenger of Allah, may the blessings and peace of Allah be upon him, who said, when Allah created paradise and hellfire, he sent Jibra'il to paradise, saying, look at it and at what I have prepared therein for its inhabitants. He said, so he came to it and looked at it and at what Allah had prepared therein for its inhabitants. He said, so he returned to him and said, by your glory, no one hears of it without entering it. So he ordered that it be encompassed by forms of hardship. And he said, return to it and look at what I have prepared therein for its inhabitants. He said, so he returned to it and found that it was encompassed by forms of hardship. Then he returned to him and said, by your glory, I fear that no one will enter it. He said, go to hellfire and look at it and at what I have prepared therein for its inhabitants. And he found that it was in layers, one above the other.
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1: Assalamu alaikum. It's now time for the beautiful recitation of the Holy Quran with English translation by Sheikh Abdul Rahman Al-Sudais and Sheikh Saud Al-Shuraim.

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1: 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And thou seest the ships ploughing it, that ye mankind may seek of his bounty, and that haply ye may give thanks.
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1: 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And landmarks too, and by the star they find a way. Is he then who createth as him who createth not? Will ye not then remember?

0: And if ye would count the favor of Allah, ye cannot reckon it. 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
1: Wallahu ya'lamu ma tusirruna wa ma tu'linun.
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0: Your God is one God, but as for those who believe not in the hereafter, their hearts refuse to know, for they are proud.
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0: Assuredly, Allah knoweth that which they keep hidden and that which they proclaim. Lo, He loveth not the proud.
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0: And when it is said unto them, What hath your Lord revealed? They say, Mere fables of the men of old.

that they may bear their burdens undiminished on the day of resurrection, with somewhat of the burdens of those whom they mislead without knowledge. Ah, evil is that which they bear.

Those before them plotted, so Allah struck at the foundations of their building, and then the roof fell down upon them from above them, and the doom came on them whence they knew not.

Then on the day of resurrection, he will disgrace them and will say, "Where are my partners for whose sake ye oppose my guidance?" Those who have been given knowledge will say, "Disgrace this day and evil are upon the disbelievers."

0: الدنيا حسنة ولدار الآخرة خير ولنعم دار المتقين.
1: And it is said unto those who ward off evil, what hath your Lord revealed? They say, good. For those who do good in this world, there is a good reward, and the home of the hereafter will be better. Pleasant indeed will be the home of those who ward off evil.

0: Gardens of Eden, which they enter, underneath which rivers flow, wherein they have what they will. Thus Allah repaid those who ward off evil.
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0: Those whom the angels cause to die when they are good, they say, peace be unto you. Enter the garden because of what he used to do.

0: on. 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Even so did those before them. Allah wronged them not, but they did wrong themselves.
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0: So that the evils of what they did smote them, and that which they used to mock surrounded them.
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And the idolaters say, Had Allah willed, we had not worshipped aught beside Him, we and our fathers, nor had we forbidden aught without command from Him. Even so did those before them. Are the messengers charged with the aught save plain conveyance of the message?

0: And verily, we have raised in every nation a messenger proclaiming, Serve Allah and shun false gods. Then some of them there were whom Allah guided, and some of them there were upon whom error had just hold. Do but travel in the land and see the nature of the consequence for the deniers. Even if thou, O Muhammad, desirest their right guidance, still Allah assuredly will not guide him who misleadeth. Such have no helpers.
1: وَأَقْسَمُوا بِاللَّهِ جَهْدَ أَيْمَانِهِمْ لَا يَبْعَثُ اللَّهُ مَنْ يَمُوتُ بَلَى وَعْدًا عَلَيْهِ حَقًّا وَلَكِنَّ أَكْثَرَ النَّاسِ لَا يَعْلَمُونَ
0: And they swear by Allah, their most binding oaths, that Allah will not raise up him who dieth. Nay, but it is a promise binding upon him in truth, but most of mankind know not.
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0: ولأجر الآخرة أكبر لو كانوا يعلمون.
1: And those who became fugitives for the cause of Allah after they had been oppressed, we verily shall give them goodly lodging in the world, and surely the reward of the hereafter is greater if they but knew.
0: الذين صبروا وعلى ربهم يتوكلون.
1: Such as are steadfast and put their trust in Allah.

0: on.
1: And we sent not as our messengers before thee other than men whom we inspired. Ask the followers of the remembrance if ye know not. With clear proofs and writings, and we have revealed unto thee the remembrance, that thou mayst explain to mankind that which hath been revealed for them, and that haply they may reflect.

0: They who plan ill deeds then secure that Allah will not cause the earth to swallow them, or that the doom will not come on them whence they know not.
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0: Or that he will not seize them in their going to and fro, so that there be no escape for them.
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0: Or that he will not seize them with a gradual wasting? Lo, thy Lord is indeed full of pity, merciful.

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0: Unto him belongeth whatsoever is in the heavens and the earth, and religion is his forever. Will ye then fear any other than Allah?

0: and whatever of comfort ye enjoy, it is from Allah. 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

0: 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But ye will indeed be asked concerning all that ye used to invent.
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1: 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He is the mighty, the wise.

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0: By Allah, we verily sent messengers unto the nations before thee, but the devil made their deeds fair-seeming unto them. So he is their patron this day, and theirs will be a painful doom.

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0: Allah sendeth down water from the sky, and therewith reviveth the earth after her death. Lo, herein is indeed a portent for a folk who hear.
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0: And lo, in the cattle there is a lesson for you. We give you to drink of that which is in their bellies, from betwixt the refuse and the blood, pure milk palatable to the drinkers.
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0: And of the fruits of the date palm and grapes, whence ye derive strong drink and also good nourishment. Lo, there is indeed a portion for people who have sense.
1: وأوحى ربك إلى النحل أن اتخذي من الجبال بيوتا ومن الشجر ومما يعرشون.
0: And thy Lord inspired the bee, saying, Choose thou habitations in the hills and in the trees and in that which they thatch.

Then eat of all fruits and follow the ways of thy Lord, made smooth for thee. There cometh forth from their bellies a drink diverse of hues, wherein is healing for mankind. Lo, herein is indeed a portent for people who reflect.

0: And Allah createth you, then causeth you to die, and among you is he who is brought back to the most abject stage of life, so that he knoweth nothing after having had knowledge. Lo, Allah is knower, powerful.
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0: And Allah hath favored some of you above others in provision. Now those who are more favored will by no means hand over their provision to those slaves whom their right hands possess, so that they may be equal with them in respect thereof. Is it then the grace of Allah that they deny?
1: والله جعل لكم من أنفسكم أزواجا وجعل لكم من أزواجكم بنين وحفدة ورزق

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Is it then in vanity that they believe, and in the grace of Allah that they

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0: One.
1: So coin not similitudes for Allah. Lo, Allah knoweth, ye know not.
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1: 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Are they equal? Praise be to Allah, but most of them know not.
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3: Assalamu alaikum. It's now time for the beautiful recitation of the Holy Quran with English translation by Sheikh Abdul Rahman Al-Sudais and Sheikh Saud Ashura.

0: And Allah coineth a similitude. 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Whithersoever he directeth him to go, he bringeth no good. Is he equal with one who enjoineth justice and followeth a straight path of conduct?
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0: And unto Allah belongeth the unseen of the heavens and the earth, and the matter of the hour of doom is but as a twinkling of the eye, or it is nearer still. Lo, Allah is able to do all things.

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0: يَعْمَلُونَ
1: And Allah hath given you of that which He hath created, shelter from the sun, and hath given you places of refuge in the mountains, and hath given you coats to ward off the heat from you, and coats of armor to save you from your own foolhardiness. Thus doth He perfect His favors unto you, in order that ye may surrender unto Him.
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1: They know the favor of Allah and then deny it. Most of them are ingrates.

0: We thank you of the day when we raise up of every nation a witness, then there is no leave for disbelievers, nor are they allowed to make amends.
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0: And when those who did wrong behold the doom, it will not be made light for them, nor will they be reprieved.

0: And when those who ascribe partners to Allah behold those partners of theirs, they will say, Our Lord, these are our partners unto whom we used to cry instead of thee. But they will fling to them the saying, Lo, ye verily are liars.
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0: And they proffer unto Allah submission on that day, and all that they used to invent hath failed them.

man bethink you of? The day when we raise in every nation a witness against them of their own folk, and we bring thee, Muhammad, as a witness against these, and we reveal the scripture unto thee as an exposition of all things, and a guidance and a mercy, and good tidings for those who have surrendered to Allah.

0: المنكر والبغي يعظكم لعلكم تذكرون.
1: Fulfill the covenant of Allah when ye have covenanted, and break not your oaths after the asseveration of them, and after ye have made Allah surety over you. Lo, Allah knoweth what ye do.

Be not like unto her who unraveleth the thread after she hath made it strong to thin filaments, making your oaths a deceit between you because of a nation being more numerous than another nation. Allah only trieth you thereby, and He verily will explain to you on the day of resurrection that wherein ye differed.

0: تعملون.
1: Had Allah willed, He could have made you all one nation, but He sendeth whom He will astray, and guideth whom He will, and ye will indeed be asked of what ye used to do.

Make not your oaths a deceit between you, lest a foot should slip after being firmly planted, and ye should taste evil for as much as ye debarred men from the way of Allah, and yours should be an awful doom.

that which ye have wasteth away, and that which Allah hath remaineth. And verily we shall pay those who are steadfast a recompense in proportion to the best of what they used to do.

0: Whosoever doth right, whether male or female, and is a believer, him verily we shall quicken with good life, and we shall pay them a recompense in proportion to the best of what they used to do.
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1: إنما سلطانه على الذين يتولونه والذين هم به مشركون
0: His power is only over those who make a friend of him and those who ascribe partners unto him, Allah.

0: on.
1: And when we put a revelation in place of another revelation, and Allah knoweth best what He revealeth, they say, Lo, thou art but inventing. Most of them know not.

0: المسلمين.
1: Say, the Holy Spirit hath revealed it from thy Lord with truth, that it may confirm the faith of those who believe, and as guidance and good tidings for those who have surrendered to Allah.

And we know well that they say, only a man teacheth him. The speech of him at whom they falsely hint is outlandish, and this is clear Arabic speech.

0: Lo, those who disbelieve the revelations of Allah, Allah guided them not, and theirs will be a painful doom.
1: إنما يفتري الكذب الذين لا يؤمنون بآيات الله وأولئك هم الكاذبون.
0: Only they invent falsehood who believe not Allah's revelations, and only they are the liars.

0: عظيم.
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1: Such are they whose hearts and ears and eyes Allah hath sealed, and such are the heedless.
0: لا جرم أنهم في الآخرة هم الخاسرون.
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0: ثم

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0: On the day when every soul will come pleading for itself, and every soul will be repaid what it did, and they will not be wronged.

0: Allah coineth similitude, a township that dwelt secure and well content, its provision coming to it in abundance from every side, but it disbelieved in Allah's favors. So Allah made it experience the garb of dearth and fear because of what they used to do.
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He had forbidden for you only carrion and blood and swine flesh and that which hath been immolated in the name of any other than Allah. But he who was driven thereto, neither craving nor transgressing, lo, then Allah is forgiving, merciful.

0: and speak not concerning that which your own tongues qualify as clean or unclean, the falsehood. This is lawful and this is forbidden, so that ye invent a lie against Allah. Lo, those who invent a lie against Allah will not succeed. A brief enjoyment will be theirs, and theirs a painful doom.
1: وعلى الذين هادوا حرمنا ما قصصنا عليك من قبل وما ظلمناهم ولكن كانوا أنفسهم يظلمون.
0: And unto those who are Jews, we have forbidden that which we have already related unto thee, and we wronged them not, but they were wont to wrong themselves.

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0: Thankful for his bounties, he chose him and he guided him unto a straight path.
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0: And we gave him good in the world, and in the hereafter he is among the righteous.
1: ثم أوحينا إليك أن اتبع ملة إبراهيم حنيفا وما كان من المشركين.
0: And afterward we inspired thee, Muhammad, saying, follow the religion of Abraham as one by nature upright. He was not of the idolaters.

0: يختلفون.
1: The Sabbath was appointed only for those who differed concerning it. And lo, thy Lord will judge between them on the day of resurrection concerning that wherein they used to differ.
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0: Call unto the way of thy Lord with wisdom and fair exhortation, and reason with them in the better way. Lo, thy Lord is best aware of him who strayeth from his way, and he is best aware of those who go aright.
1: وَإِنْ عَاقَبْتُمْ فَعَاقِبُوا بِمِثْلِ مَا عُوقِبْتُمْ بِهِ وَلَئِنْ صَبَرْتُمْ لَهُوَ خَيْرٌ لِلصَّابِرِينَ.
0: If ye punish, then punish with the like of that wherewith ye were afflicted. But if ye endure patiently, verily it is better for the patient.
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0: Endure thou patiently, O Muhammad. Thine endurance is only by the help of Allah. Grieve not for them, and be not in distress because of that which they devise.
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0: Lo, Allah is with those who keep their duty unto Him and those who are doers of good.
2: Bismillahir Rahmanir Rahim.
0: In the name of Allah, the Beneficent, the Merciful.

Glorified be he who carried his servant by night from the inviolable place of worship to the far distant place of worship, the neighborhood whereof we have blessed that we might show him of our tokens. Lo, he, only he is the hearer, the seer.

We gave unto Moses the scripture, and we appointed it a guidance for the children of Israel, saying, Choose no guardian beside me. They were the seed of those whom we carried in the ship along with Noah. Lo, he was a grateful slave.

0: كبيرا.
1: And we decreed for the children of Israel in the scripture, ye verily will work corruption in the earth twice, and ye will become great tyrants.

So when the time for the first of the two came, we roused against you slaves of ours of great might, who ravaged your country, and it was a threat performed.

0: saying, If ye do good for your own souls, and if ye do evil, it is for them in like manner. So when the time for the second of the judgments came, we roused against you others of our slaves to ravage you, and to enter the temple even as they entered it the first time, and to lay waste all that they conquered with an utter wasting.
1: عَسَى رَبُّكُمْ أَن يَرْحَمَكُمْ وَإِنْ عُدْتُمْ عُدْنَا وَجَعَلْنَا جَهَنَّمَ لِلْكَافِرِينَ حَصِيرًا
0: It may be that your Lord will have mercy on you, but if ye repeat the crime, we shall repeat the punishment, and we have appointed hell a dungeon for the disbelievers.

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0: And that those who believe not in the hereafter, for them we have prepared a painful doom.
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0: 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We are now going to play the morning Azkar. Azkar is the remembrance of Allah subhanahu wa ta'ala. It was part of the daily routine of the Prophet Muhammad, peace be upon him, to recite Azkar in the morning. Allah also says in the Quran,
1: Bismillah.

O you who believe, remember Allah with much remembrance, and glorify His praises, morning and evening. Surah Al-Ahzab 33, ayahs 41 to 42. It is also said in the Quran,

And glorify the praises of your Lord before the rising of the sun and before its setting. Surah Qaf 50, Ayah 39. Reciting the Dhikr and remembering Allah is one of the most effective ways to defeat shaitan. It is also an effective way to strengthen your iman. The morning Adhkar will be playing every day. Please stay tuned to obtain the reward and story of the Prophet.

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Assalamu alaikum. You are listening to Inspire FM on 105.1 FM. You have been listening to the morning adhkar. Adhkar is the remembrance of Allah subhanahu wa ta'ala. It was part of the daily routine of the Prophet Muhammad, peace be upon him, to recite adhkar in the morning. Allah also says in the Quran,

O you who believe, remember Allah with much remembrance, and glorify His praises, morning and evening. Surah Al-Ahzab 33, ayahs 41 to 42. It is also said in the Quran.

0: Job.
1: And glorify the praises of your Lord before the rising of the sun and before its setting. Surah Qaf 50, Ayah 39. Reciting Adhkar and remembering Allah is one of the most effective ways to defeat Shaitan. It is also an effective way to strengthen your Iman. The morning Adhkar will be playing every day.
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Assalamu alaikum. 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We are now going to play the morning Azkar. Azkar is the remembrance of Allah subhanahu wa ta'ala. It was part of the daily routine of the Prophet Muhammad, peace be upon him, to recite Azkar in the morning. Allah also says in the Quran,

O you who believe, remember Allah with much remembrance, and glorify His praises, morning and evening. Surah Al-Ahzab 33, ayahs 41 to 42. It is also said in the Quran,

0: Job.
1: And glorify the praises of your Lord before the rising of the sun and before its setting. Surah Qaf 50, Ayah 39. Reciting Adhkar and remembering Allah is one of the most effective ways to defeat Shaitan. It is also an effective way to strengthen your Iman. The morning Adhkar will be playing every day. Please stay tuned to obtain the reward and story of the Prophet.

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2: 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You have been listening to the morning Adhkar. Adhkar is the remembrance of Allah subhanahu wa ta'ala. It was part of the daily routine of the Prophet Muhammad, peace be upon him, to recite Adhkar in the morning. Allah also says in the Quran,
3: بسم

O you who believe, remember Allah with much remembrance, and glorify His praises, morning and evening. Surah Al-Ahzab 33, Ayahs 41-42. It is also said in the Quran,

0: التواب.
1: And glorify the praises of your Lord before the rising of the sun and before its setting. Surah Qaf 50, Ayah 39. Reciting Adhkar and remembering Allah is one of the most effective ways to defeat Shaitan. It is also an effective way to strengthen your Iman. The morning Adhkar will be playing every day. Please to
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0: Tell me, what did I do today? Sami Allahu liman hamida.
2: So the story of getting to know the Prophet sallallahu alaihi wasallam in person starts from Jum'ah, starts from the Friday prayer. And I want you to imagine the day of Friday going to the masjid and anticipating that the Prophet sallallahu alaihi wasallam is about to come out to give the khutbah. What state is your heart in? How excited are you to listen to him sallallahu alaihi wasallam? And how are you going to be looking at him alaihi salatu wasallam when he's giving the khutbah? The Prophet ﷺ taught us to treat Jum'ah, to treat Friday like a special occasion. He said, "Inna hadha yawmu eidin ja'alahu Allahu lil muslimin," that this is a day of Eid that Allah has given to the Muslims. Treat it special. He said, make sure that you do ghusl, that you take a shower, that you perfume yourselves, that you use the siwak. And the Prophet ﷺ would take that advice himself. So when he would come to Salatul Jum'ah ﷺ, he would come fresh from his ghusl. And he used to wear his best perfume on that day, and he would make sure that he lets it touch every part of his body. And he had a fresh siwak, sallallahu alayhi wasallam, a fresh toothbrush that he would brush his teeth with on the day of Friday. And he used to wear his best clothes on two occasions. One of them was when receiving a delegation. The second one was for giving khutbatul jum'ah. And that's why Umar ibn al-Khattab radiallahu ta'ala anhu, one time he saw a silk robe for sale and he thought this would look great on the Prophet sallallahu alaihi wasallam for Jum'ah and Weft, for Friday prayer and for receiving the delegation. So he bought it and he takes it to the Prophet sallallahu alaihi wasallam, and the Prophet sallallahu alaihi wasallam responds to him, thanking him, but saying this is prohibited for the Muslims. So Umar radiallahu anhu says, I took that silk robe and I gave it to one of my brothers who still was not yet a Muslim. The Prophet ﷺ said, if the only thing you can afford in terms of your clothes, other than your day clothes, is another outfit for Jum'ah, then buy it for Jum'ah in wajada sa'ah, if you're able to find the ability to do so. So he comes out, sallallahu alaihi wasallam, and he comes to the minbar, and he sits, and he gives his salam, and he's carrying a staff, sallallahu alaihi wasallam, and Bilal radiallahu ta'ala anhu stands up to give the adhan. As you are sitting in that masjid of the Prophet sallallahu alaihi wasallam, at that time people are not taking the walls first. You know, I know that people like to go to the wall first. In the time of the Prophet sallallahu alaihi wasallam, you don't want to do that. The Prophet sallallahu alaihi wasallam said, attend the khutbah, and he said, wadnu min al imam, sit as close as you can to the imam, for a man keeps himself away until he will be left behind at the time of entering Jannah, even though he enters into it. The Prophet sallallahu alaihi wasallam is sitting on the minbar and people are crowded around him, sallallahu alaihi wasallam. But you don't come in and start jumping over people, or else the Prophet sallallahu alaihi wasallam will tell you to sit in your place. There was a man that once walked in when the Prophet sallallahu alaihi wasallam had started his khutbah, and he started to climb over the people so that he could be as close as possible. And the Prophet sallallahu alaihi wasallam said, "Ajlis faqad adayta wa anayta." He said, "Sit down where you are, because you've harmed the people and you've come late." Now, as the Messenger of Allah sallallahu alaihi wasallam stands up to begin his khutbah, one of the things that's remarkable about sitting in the khutbah of the Prophet sallallahu alaihi wasallam is that he's maintaining the sight of every single person in the masjid. He's not losing any sense of control over the room, nor of those that are entering into the room. Abu Qais radiallahu ta'ala anhu said, I came to the masjid and the Prophet sallallahu alaihi wasallam was giving a khutbah, so I stood listening to him standing in the sun, and the Prophet sallallahu alaihi wasallam motioned to me to go sit in a particular shaded area. You have the story of Sulayk al-Ghatafani radiallahu ta'ala anhu, who the Prophet sallallahu alaihi wasallam told to stand up and pray two rak'ahs. And some of the narrations suggest that the Prophet ﷺ wanted people to see how poor he was, so that they could give to him without him having to ask after the Jum'ah. So the Prophet ﷺ has this command of the room as he is standing. He is situating everyone in a particular way. And there is a scene as well of Al-Hasan wal-Husayn radiallahu ta'ala anhuma coming towards the Prophet sallallahu alaihi wasallam when he's giving the Jum'ah. A very beautiful narration that Al-Hasan wal-Husayn come to the Prophet sallallahu alaihi wasallam as he is standing on the minbar, and they're both little cute kids and they're wearing these red garments, and they're tripping over the garments as they're running towards the Prophet sallallahu alaihi wasallam. And as you know, if a child is running towards the imam, you can imagine the way that everyone in the masjid is looking at those children. Rasulullah, he stops in the middle of his khutbah, he gets down, he picks up al-Hassan wal-Hussein, he says, innama amwalukum wa awladukum fitna. He said, your wealth and your children are a fitna, I couldn't resist myself. And he would even praise them and he would make dua for them. And then he would sit down on the minbar and he would put al-Hassan wal-Hussein radiyallahu ta'ala anhuma on his lap, sallallahu alayhi wa sallam. Now, what was the khutbah of the Prophet like? So you're sitting there, he's in complete command of the room, you're in complete awe of him as he's wearing his best clothes and has his best appearance, sallallahu alayhi wasallam. The Prophet would give these reminders about life and death, alayhi salatu wasalam. And there's a particular narration from Hisham, the daughter of Al-Harith ibn Nu'man. She said, I memorized Surah Qaf from the mouth of the Prophet sallallahu alaihi wasallam, just from attending his Salat al-Jum'ah, because he used to talk about Qaf, Surah Qaf, every single Jum'ah. And we know that that surah is about life and death. So just from attending the Jum'ah, she memorized that surah from the mouth of the Prophet sallallahu alaihi wasallam on the minbar. And the Sahaba were around the Prophet sallallahu alaihi wasallam with their hearts ready to receive the reminders about life and death, as if they had birds on top of their heads, meaning they were sitting still, listening to the Prophet sallallahu alaihi wasallam, talking about life and death. And he used his hands, sallallahu alaihi wasallam, a lot to describe what he was talking about. So his words were crisp and articulate. He used to repeat things up to 3 times, sallallahu alaihi wasallam. You could see in his eyes and hear in his tone what matches what he says. So if he's speaking about something that induces happiness, you see it in his eyes and you hear it in his voice. If he's speaking about something that induces anger or sadness, it's in his eyes and it's in his voice, sallallahu alaihi wasallam. And the Prophet sallallahu alaihi wasallam uses his hands to really deliver the point. So when he describes the believers like a building, the Prophet sallallahu alaihi wasallam, he puts his hands together like this. When he warns about the tongue, sallallahu alaihi wasallam, he points to his mouth. When the Prophet sallallahu alaihi wasallam speaks about opening the door of Jannah, the Prophet sallallahu alaihi wasallam makes the hand motion for opening the door of al-Jannah. He would point to the heavens often, sallallahu alaihi wasallam. And he used to use many parables, alayhi salatu wasalam, amthal, analogies, so that you could get the point that the Prophet sallallahu alaihi wasallam was seeking to deliver. He was described as being as eloquent and as deep as the depth of the ocean, sallallahu alaihi wasallam. And you really have to take in this moment as you're listening to him as an orator, sallallahu alaihi wasallam. This is the most recorded man in history, and he never had a prepared speech. How many thousands and thousands and thousands of sayings of the Prophet ﷺ do we have? And the Prophet ﷺ did not have cues. The Prophet ﷺ did not have prepared speeches. He just came out and he would remind people from the heart, sallallahu alaihi wasallam, and they knew him, alayhi salatu wasalam, which made it so much more effective. So as you're sitting there in the masjid and you're listening to him speak about the reality of life and death and about the hereafter, you know, nowadays the sound system goes out and it means something. The sound system at the time of the Prophet ﷺ went out for another reason. Asma radiallahu ta'ala anha said that one time we the women could not hear the Prophet ﷺ's khutbah anymore because of the amount of crying from the Sahaba, from the male companions in front of us as the Prophet ﷺ was speaking. And we were so interested in hearing what the Prophet ﷺ was talking about that we started to stop the men after the khutbah on their way out. And we asked, what was it that the Prophet ﷺ talked about that led you to this way? And the Prophet ﷺ was talking about the trials of the grave, sallallahu alaihi wasallam.

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3: Rasulullah sallallahu alaihi wasallam, what he went through in Ta'if after losing his wife Khadija radiallahu anha, after losing Abu Talib, after being in that situation of boycott, the walk alone, that alone would drive any of us into absolute bitterness. Even then Rasulullah sallallahu alaihi wasallam chooses ihsan, and Rasulullah sallallahu alaihi wasallam says that even if the hour came, wa fi yadi ahadikum fasila, you have a plant in your hand, you still haven't put it in the ground. And the hour has come. And Rasulullah says, even in that moment, plant that plant. Finish your task. Do your job. And leave the rest to Allah subhanahu wa ta'ala. Allah will ask you what you are doing in your own capacity. And never become bitter. Never become pessimistic. Never become hopeless. And never lose your character because of what's being shown to you.
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3: Imam Hassan al-Basri rahimahullah, he says that the salah is the mi'raj of the believer. It is the ascent of the believer. To say that when you pray, you are connecting directly with Allah subhanahu wa ta'ala and you are ascending in a way that resembles the ascending of the Prophet sallallahu alaihi wasallam when he received the command for the prayer as he was in the heavens on the night of al-Isra wal Mi'raj sallallahu alaihi wasallam. So prayer is very intimate, it's very powerful, but we know, having not had the ability to pray normally in the masajid the way that we used to, it's different when you pray behind an imam with a beautiful voice, when you pray in a congregation. What was it then to go and pray every single salah behind the Prophet sallallahu alaihi wasallam, who received that command himself? So the Prophet sallallahu alaihi wasallam would come out to lead the salah, and he had a very unique way of reciting the Quran sallallahu alaihi wasallam. Of course, he was the one who received the Quran sallallahu alaihi wasallam. Of course, you can expect that the Prophet sallallahu alaihi wasallam would take care of every position of the salah, and each rak'ah meant something special to him sallallahu alaihi wasallam, and praying behind him, the motions were perfected by him sallallahu alaihi wasallam. But what was his recitation like? The Prophet sallallahu alaihi wasallam, he had a beautiful voice, a special voice. Remember, Qatada rahimahullah said, Hasan al-Waj, Hasan al-Sawt, that every prophet had a beautiful face and a beautiful voice. And when he would recite the Quran, sallallahu alayhi wa sallam, kana yaqta'u qira'atahu, he used to pause between the verses and he used to draw out his recitation crisply and clearly. So just like the Prophet, sallallahu alayhi wa sallam, used to speak slowly, alayhi salatu wasalam, and articulate properly, the recitation of the Prophet ﷺ was slow and every verse was recited separately. He also had a beautiful natural melody to his voice, and his voice was described as not being too loud. So it was loud enough to where you could hear him. And if you were praying, or if you were near his house while he was praying sallallahu alaihi wasallam, then you could hear him from his courtyard as he was reciting sallallahu alaihi wasallam. Now, the Prophet ﷺ would frequently get emotional as he was reciting the Qur'an. But the way that the Prophet ﷺ would cry when he would recite the Qur'an was also unique. They described the crying of the Prophet ﷺ in his recitation as if there was a wheezing from his chest and a humming from his chest like a boiling kettle pot. SubhanAllah, it's just like how his laughter wasn't really audible, but it was just a wider smile than his usual smile. Likewise, the Prophet ﷺ's weeping was also dignified. It wasn't very loud, sallallahu alaihi wasallam, but it was so sincere, and you could tell that it was coming from a place deep within his chest, sallallahu alaihi wasallam. And his eyes used to shed tears profusely. The tears would be coming down from the Prophet ﷺ's eyes, even if he was not making the sound of loud weeping. Abdullah ibn Mas'ud radiallahu ta'ala anhu, of course, has this famous incident where he says that the Prophet ﷺ told him to read Qur'an to him. And Abdullah ibn Mas'ud radiallahu anhu said, Ya Rasulullah, aqra'u alayka wa alayka unzil, you want me to read to you? And it was revealed to you. And the Prophet ﷺ said, I love to hear it from other than me. So he said, I read Surah An-Nisa, and when I got to a particular verse, فَكَيْفَ إِذَا جِئْنَا مِنْ كُلِّ أُمَّةٍ بِشَهِيدٍ, how will it be when we bring upon every ummah a witness, and we bring you, O Muhammad ﷺ, upon all of them a witness? The Prophet ﷺ put his hand on my knee and he said, Hasbuk, enough. And I looked up and he said, the Prophet ﷺ's eyes were like faucets. He was flowing with tears, sallallahu alayhi wa sallam, but he didn't notice, radiallahu ta'ala anhu, because the Prophet ﷺ would not weep loudly, alayhi salatu wasalam, but a deep, sincere crying from the heart, sallallahu alayhi wa sallam, that led to his eyes always being moist, alayhi salatu wasalam. Now, the Prophet ﷺ, of course, would connect with Allah subhanahu wa ta'ala in his salah, whether it was an obligatory prayer or a voluntary prayer. But the Messenger of Allah sallallahu alayhi wa sallam did not torture those that were behind him by getting lost in his salah sallallahu alayhi wa sallam and prolonging it when others were praying behind him. And no one loved his prayer like the Messenger sallallahu alaihi wasallam. But he said that when you lead the fara'id, when you lead the obligatory prayer, then keep it short, because you have behind you the elderly, the sick, the women that come with their children, and those who have to run errands. So the Prophet sallallahu alaihi wasallam was not long when he was leading the fard, when he was leading the obligatory prayer. And in fact, if the Prophet ﷺ heard children cry in the salah, he would not, you know, reprimand the parents after the salah. The Prophet ﷺ would actually speed up his prayer, alayhi salatu wasalam, and not reprimand the parents. But the Prophet ﷺ himself understood what it was like to be a parent or a grandparent with children in salah. There were times that Al-Hassan wal-Hussein, may Allah be pleased with them, particularly Al-Hassan radiallahu ta'ala anhu, would come and jump on the Prophet sallallahu alayhi wa sallam, yes, in the fard, as he was in sujood, and the Prophet sallallahu alayhi wa sallam would wait for him on his back so that he would not harm him. Umama radiallahu ta'ala anha, she came to the Prophet sallallahu alayhi wa sallam as a baby girl. The Prophet sallallahu alayhi wa sallam held her in his arms as he led the salah, and then he put her down when he would do the sajda sallallahu alayhi wa sallam. So his fard prayer was a beautiful prayer to follow him in. And you heard his sincerity, even though he would not recite long, sallallahu alayhi wa sallam, and you enjoyed his beautiful recitation. But what about the voluntary prayer? Now it's Ramadan, and we can understand, you know, how much we long for a salat al-Tarawih in its full function. And even the Sahaba of the Prophet sallallahu alayhi wa sallam, when the Prophet sallallahu alayhi wa sallam used to lead the prayers in the first few nights of Ramadan, the masjid got so full that it could not even hold the people in there. So even in the time of the companions, the Prophet ﷺ had that response from the Sahaba who wanted to come and listen to him read all night. And of course the Prophet ﷺ, he stopped doing so because he didn't want Taraweeh to become a fard on the people. He didn't want it to become an obligation on the people. Now Zayd ibn Thabit radiallahu ta'ala anhu has this interesting narration. He says the Prophet ﷺ had set up this chamber in the masjid, and he would come out at night and he would pray there in this particular location in the masjid. And the people started to hear. And that's what would happen. They'd hear that the Prophet ﷺ was praying qiyam. They'd call the others and they'd start praying behind him, sallallahu alayhi wa sallam. So on the nights that the Prophet ﷺ would not come, what would they do? He said they would cough. They would, you know, go out of his door, sallallahu alayhi wa sallam. They'd raise their voices a bit. He even says that they would throw some pebbles in the direction of the door of the Prophet ﷺ, hoping that he would hear their voices and he would come out and lead them in salah sallallahu alayhi wa sallam. So the Prophet ﷺ came out to them one night and he was upset and he said, "Ayyuhan nas, O people, you kept on doing this until I thought that it was going to be prescribed for you. So offer your prayers in your houses, because a man's prayer is better in his house, except for al-maktuba, except for the obligatory prayer. But if you were blessed enough to pray behind him in the voluntary prayers, you might actually regret it." Ibn Mas'ud radiallahu ta'ala anhu, the same man, subhanAllah, who took so many surahs fresh from the mouth of the Prophet sallallahu alayhi wa sallam, he said, "One time I prayed behind him sallallahu alayhi wa sallam, I saw him praying qiyam, and I prayed behind him, and he said, hamamtu bi amrin su', you know, I thought to do something bad." And they said, "What was that?" He said, "I thought to actually leave the Prophet sallallahu alayhi wa sallam midway, like while he was in sujood, I'd run away from the salah because of how long it was." Hudhayfa ibn al-Yaman radiallahu anhu, he has a famous story. He says, "One time the Prophet ﷺ was praying qiyam, I thought, let me join him. I joined him and he started reading al-Baqarah in the first rak'ah. He said, I thought he'd stop at 100 verses, sallallahu alayhi wa sallam, but then he kept going. Then he said, I thought he'd stop at 200. The Prophet ﷺ finished 200. Then he said, I thought he'd stop at al-Baqarah. The Prophet ﷺ finished al-Baqarah and he started Surah An-Nisa. Same thing, I thought 100 verses. He finished An-Nisa altogether. Then he finished Ali Imran, all of it, sallallahu alayhi wa sallam. Then he went into his ruku', and Hudhayfa ibn al-Yaman says, Rasulullah sallallahu alayhi wa sallam's ruku' was as long as his standing up. And his sujood, each sajda was as long as the standing up in the ruku'. And in the second rak'ah, he continued to read Al-Ma'idah, Al-An'am. He kept on going with the long surahs. Salama radiallahu ta'ala anha says that one time the Prophet sallallahu alayhi wa sallam read As-sab'a al-tiwar, the long surahs, the seven long surahs in one rak'ah, sallallahu alayhi wa sallam. So in the fard prayer, you enjoyed it, but he kept it short. If you prayed qiyam behind the Messenger, sallallahu alayhi wa sallam, he was connected to his Lord, sallallahu alayhi wa sallam, and he would take his time, alayhi salatu wa sallam, enjoying his recitation, the beautiful recitation that we long to hear.

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4: Ibn Taymiyyah, he says, in this dunya there is Jannah. Whoever does not enter this Jannah in this dunya, he shall not be admitted to Jannah in the Akhirah. What is the Jannah in the dunya? The Jannah of Salah, the Jannah of Dhikr, the Jannah of recitation of the Quran, the Jannah of being close to Allah. This is the Jannah of this dunya. If you do not enter this Jannah, you will not be able to enter the Jannah of Akhirah.
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6: Can you imagine a child growing up without the love and protection of their parents? 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
7: On the authority of Abu Huraira, may Allah be pleased with him, who reported that the Messenger of Allah, may the peace and blessings of Allah be upon him, said, "He who believes in Allah and the last day should either speak good or remain silent."
8: Hazrat Abu Huraira رضی اللہ تعالی عنہ سے روایت ہے, نبی کریم صلی اللہ علیہ وسلم نے فرمایا, جو شخص اللہ اور یوم آخرت پر ایمان رکھتا ہے وہ یا تو بھلائی کی بات کہے ورنہ خاموش رہے.
9: Assalamu alaikum wa rahmatullahi wa barakatuh. 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

0: Assalamu alaikum. Assalamu alaikum, listeners. How are you this morning? I pray you are well. I pray you're in the best of health and the highest of iman, inshallah ta'ala. And I pray you are ready for this Monday morning. It's Monday, the 5th of October, people. Monday, the 5th of October, mashallah. And yeah, I hope you're well. Hope you're well. Hope you're in the best of health and the highest of iman, inshallah ta'ala. Zakaria, in fact. Zakaria already messaging and saying, Assalamu alaikum. Wa alaikum salam. Wa alaikum salam wa rahmatullahi wa barakatuh. How are you? I am well. Alhamdulillah, I am well. And I think I'm well. I am okay. Alhamdulillah. Alhamdulillah, all praise. All praise be to Allah subhanahu wa ta'ala, who allows us to do things and allows us to continue to live. Alhamdulillah. So yeah, it's good to be back. Alhamdulillah. And it was a long weekend, a really difficult weekend. But Alhamdulillah, all praise be to Allah subhanahu wa ta'ala. It's 8:03 listeners. We've got a message from, who's this? My name is Muhammad Jangir, saying, Assalamu alaikum, wa alaikum, salam, wa alaikum, salam, wa barakatuh. Also, listeners, we have got a few things going on this week, in fact, so we need to quickly crack on. We've got the Medina Masjid, the charity dinner. We've got lots of tickets to sell for that, so we need to really get you guys to get behind the Medina Masjid charity dinner. Now, there's been one change where there was a brother coming from Pakistan. He's actually been replaced by Sami Hamdi. Sami Hamdi will be coming instead, inshallah. So please do be aware of that. Listeners, we do have an interview this morning as well. We will be speaking to one of the counselors around fireworks, inshallah. So please do be, of course, do listen carefully to the, of course, interview about fireworks and making sure that we do not do something illegal when it comes to fireworks. Doing late fireworks is illegal. So we have to be very careful now because it's, and to be honest, as well as illegal, it's actually sad that we disturb so many in our community when we do that. So something we have to be careful about. So let's quickly speak to Councillor Stephen Stevens about, of course, about fireworks. We'll be back in just a few moments. If you do want to know more about the Medina Masjid dinner or anything else, let me know. But let's quickly speak first about the fireworks. Let's see if Councillor Stevens is with us.
1: Assalamu alaikum. Welcome to Inspire on 105.1 FM. You're listening to the Rise and Shine show. And as per usual, we do have guests with us today. We're very fortunate enough to be speaking to one of our local councillors, Stephen Stevens. We're going to find out a little bit about which ward Stephen is the councillor for, and also talk about a very, very important topic about fireworks. So we're going to be talking about that very shortly. But before that, firstly, Stephen, welcome to Inspire FM.
2: Yeah, well, thank you for having me on Inspire.
1: Thank you. So, Stephen, would you like to tell us a little bit about which ward you represent and how long you've been a councillor?
2: I represent South Ward, and I've been a councillor since the last local election. So it's roughly about 3.5 years now. So, but I'm not new to council work. I was formerly a county councillor many years ago when Bedfordshire County Council existed, and I was a county councillor for 8 years. So I've come back into the fold again, as you might say.
1: Excellent. And of course, as a council, there's many local issues which you try to solve and try to help out, and making sure, of course, that we have an easy, peaceful life as such, of course, as a community. And one of those things which is kind of, I think, been a bit of a problem recently, I'm sure many people have seen many posts around it, whether it's on social media, on radio or elsewhere. Around fireworks, there have been lots of complaints about fireworks going off late at night. What is the issue exactly, and why is the council speaking against this?
2: Let me start by saying there have been loads and loads of issues of late night fireworks in my own ward. But from the council perspective, we know that fireworks are an important part of many celebrations, so weddings and cultural events. And we are certainly not, the council is certainly not trying to stop people celebrating. But the issue is quite right. There are many complaints across Luton, and as I said, in my own ward, about fireworks being set off late at night and causing significant disturbances. And as we know, late night fireworks can have a real impact on the quality of people's lives, especially children and babies, older people, shift workers, people with mental health issues, and it's also extremely distressing for people with pets, cats.

0: people can legally set fireworks off.
1: Well, setting fireworks off between 11 p.m. and 7 a.m. is actually a criminal offence, except it's on celebration days. The permitted days, and some of them will be quite known to people, are Bonfire Night, where it's allowable up until midnight, New Year's Eve, of course, which is a big celebration, Chinese New Year, and Diwali. Bonfire Night, fireworks are permitted up until midnight. New Year's Eve, Chinese New Year, and Diwali, it's allowed up to 1 p.m. Using fireworks, however, outside of these permitted times may result in a fire, and it could be a £90 spot fire. And really, for very serious offences, it could end up with even a sentence in prison up to 6 months.
0: Now that's very important for people to realise that, because obviously it is a criminal offence for any fireworks to be taking place outside those festivals, as Stephen has mentioned, between 11 p.m. So I was actually under the impression that it was midnight. So it's not midnight, up to 11 p.m. So basically, anybody setting off fireworks after 11 p.m. all the way up to 7 a.m. would be committing an offence.
1: Outside of those the special celebration events, and as I said, midnight is for Bonfire Night, and for the other three celebrations I mentioned, it's up to 1 p.m. But outside of that, yes, it's an offence after 11 p.m. up until 7 a.m.
0: And what should one do if they actually find that fireworks are being done, maybe on their road or even close by, post 11 p.m.?
1: Well, in fact, the police are responsible for responding to incidents of fireworks being set off during the restricted hours, or if anybody uses them on the streets or in public places. In those circumstances, residents should report illegal use to Bedfordshire Police, and they can do that by calling 101, and then they quote the operation, which is called Starbar. So they would quote Operation Starbar. And Operation Starbar, it's a multi-agency initiative which has been established by the council, which includes the police, the fire service, the MP's office, and the Police and Crime Commissioner, which is it's been set up to address firework misuse across Luton.
0: Excellent. And of course, apart from the actual advertising and informing people of their rights, what else is the council doing beyond asking residents to report antisocial or illegal use of fireworks?
1: Well, the council is working on a collaborative. It's working on collaborative working with the police force, and the council itself carries out enhanced licensing checks on firework licensing premises in Luton. There are actually only three licensed shops in Luton that have special licenses to sell fireworks all year round, and these are quite well regulated. But of course, there are unregulated sellers that suddenly pop up around the times of some of these celebrations and Bonfire Night. We've also, as a council, well, the council has also been engaged with venues such as wedding sites to remind the wedding organisers of their responsibilities, because we know that quite often it's a celebration that people would like to have perhaps at the end of the event to have a firework display.
0: Indeed, I can vouch for the venue that I'm currently. I am in Dallow Centre. There's the signs all around it. To be honest, it's not even a time frame. There's no use allowed of fireworks or doll players, or there's a few other signs on there at all outside the venue. They can play music and doll and everything else inside, but fireworks displays completely. It's a big cross on it saying no fireworks displays allowed at all in the venue, because obviously it's a bit of a residential area. So yeah, I can imagine. Yeah, the venues are of course doing that as well. But generally for people out there, and again, although I think October now, I think sometimes maybe falls a little outside the wedding season, where it's high peak season during the summer when a lot of people want to have good weather for the weddings. But what would you actually say to somebody out there who's actually currently planning a wedding or a celebration in Luton and is thinking about having fireworks?
1: Well, as I said at the start,

0: The council is not wanting to stop people enjoying their celebrations, and what all that the council is saying, have respect to your neighbours and the wider community. Check the rules, make sure the fireworks are being used legally and responsibly, and consider the impact of the noise on people nearby, particularly late at night. So, but don't stop your celebration. Do enjoy your celebrations, but just be respectful.
1: And what about those who would probably say, it's only fireworks, what's the harm, Stephen?
0: For people that are letting off fireworks, it might seem only a few minutes of fun. But, for the neighbours and for the people that I talked about across the community, the impact is much greater, and especially if it's late at night. And as I mentioned earlier, it does impact children, it impacts old people, shift workers, people with mental health issues, and it does cause distress to pets as well. So it's not just simply a noise issue, it's the time of night, and it's the effect it has on other people.
1: Definitely. Just finally, Stephen, I know you mentioned some of the stuff that the council is doing. What about the government? Is the government doing anything to tighten controls around fireworks?
0: Well, very, very interestingly, there is a current private members bill that's working its way through Parliament. I'm keeping some track on that because I'm quite interested to see what's going to happen at the end. But separately, the government is also consulting different community members on possible changes to legislation, which including proposals to ban the noisiest fireworks. And to look more in depth at the licensing, the consultation actually is ongoing at the moment, but it will finish on Wednesday, the 7th of October. But whatever happens nationally, the message still has got to be in Luton itself. People can celebrate with fireworks, but they need to respect their neighbours and comply with the rules that exist. And I think the three key messages which I mentioned at the beginning is respect your neighbours and the local community. Late night fireworks disturb us all, affecting sleep and quality of life. So know the rules. It is illegal to set off fireworks after 11 p.m. except on permitted celebration days. So do celebrate your events, but be mindful of the impact you're having on others.
1: Excellent message, Stephen. I'm clearly heard. Thank you so much for everything you do for Luton. And of course, I do hope you'll obviously, as you mentioned, keep a close eye on this. And of course, if there are any changes to legislation or anything else, I'm sure you will let us know and the listeners. But thank you so much for your time this morning, Stephen.
0: Well, thank you for having me and for giving me the opportunity to talk about issues of fireworks.
1: Not a problem at all. Thanks so much, Stephen. Thanks a lot. Take care.
0: Thank you very much.
2: That was a quick conversation with Stephen. Stephen, indeed, a local councillor there, talking about fireworks, my dear sisters. It is illegal to of course, set off fireworks between 11 p.m. to 7 a.m. unless, of course, it is one of those select days. I think he mentioned the bonfire night. You've got New Year's Eve. You've got Diwali. I think there's those three, four different times. Anyhow, listeners, 8:17 on this Monday morning. Now, listeners, of course, over the weekend, I did the Friends of Bright Eyes hike. I am currently on £2,790. My target was £3,000, inshallah. So I'm £210 out. And for those of you who saw videos of the hike, I did try to put it on the status, send it on the WhatsApps and everything so people can see it. You would have seen that I was shattered. So it's and to be honest, it wasn't just being shattered there. I'm currently suffering in the sense that it is actually really, really difficult, to be honest. It wasn't easy at all. Really struggled, subhanAllah. But alhamdulillah, Allah makes things easy. And Allah did make things easy, alhamdulillah. And I was able to complete it. But my dear sisters, can we please try and complete, of course, this challenge for me and get me to £3,000? £2,790. My dear brother Rahim say, Salaam Alaikum, saying, Salaam Alaikum, Haji Saab, Pend Wife Fan Ho Gaya. Ho gaya, Haji Saab, Haji, ho gaya, Raheem. Yeah, Raheem, ho gaya, but you know what? It finished me, Raheem. Obviously, Raheem was with us for the last 3 days, and extremely difficult to actually do. I found it really difficult. I think I found out at the end that not only the shoes wise, obviously wear your shoes before you do it, but obviously buy a size, at least half a size, if not a full size, bigger, so when you're walking down, your foot doesn't slide down and hit the front of your shoe, and that's what's happening to my feet. And unfortunately, I've got a lot of cuts like on top of the toes and stuff, so I can't even imagine what the feet are like for the brothers that did the Three Peaks. Honestly, absolute heroes, mashallah. Honestly, there was I think 24 of the brothers, honestly, and to be honest, I don't know how, but when they came back down at the third peak, they still looked fresh. And I was thinking to myself, like, are these guys humans or machines? Genuinely speaking, absolutely amazing, all of you guys. I genuinely don't know how you would do that. So may Allah bless you guys, and may Allah accept every single step you've taken towards this, and may Allah subhanahu wa ta'ala truly reward you guys for it, because it's, yeah, it was, I don't know how you guys have managed it. So yeah, a lot of salams and du'as going out to my dear brothers, alhamdulillah, who did that. Whatever the name, saying it's the pie that finished you off. I didn't actually have any pie. I just had a standard, typical, just a plantain tea and a little bit of omelette, which was suffice. Yeah, it was a bit too heavy to have Haleem and Nihari. And this was just, we had a bit of a nashta stop yesterday in Birmingham on the way. It was a 5-hour journey back, so just had a bit of a stop on the way. So yeah, alhamdulillah, honestly, amazing weekend, amazing trek, and a massive shout out to all the brothers who managed to do the Three Peaks, because I would never be able to do it. Genuinely would never be able to do it. And you guys are amazing. Asalaamu Alaikum. Huge congratulations to Yasser and Phobe, both Penny fan and Welsh Three Peak team. Special mention for Brother Yaqub, young man's first time on the mountains, and he completed them whilst holding his camera equipment without breaking a sweat. I'd also like to congratulate you and thank you for all your help behind the scenes over the weekend. Haji Saab, bringing Barakah to the Welsh shouters. Mashallah. Z, absolutely love you, bro. Honestly, Z is a legend. Mashallah. May Allah bless you, bro. May Allah keep you well. May Allah bless your family. And a massive shout out to my dear brother Z. May Allah bless him always, inshallah. Keep my dear brother Z in your du'as. Brothers and sisters, I pledge for brother Tariq. Please donate, as he could not walk down the stairs without holding both handrails. This was yesterday. We went to where we went to eat yesterday in the place in Birmingham. I genuinely couldn't walk down the stairs without holding both railings on the sides. Alhamdulillah, there are two railings. It was, yeah, it's in a lot of pain at the moment, to be honest. I don't know why. I'm actually probably in more pain than these guys who did the Three Peaks, because I'm not used to it. This is, I mean, I keep saying to Yasser, I'm a support driver. Please use me for my skill set. That's what I do best. And please let me do that. So inshallah, next time, whatever the challenge, whatever, wherever the Phobe team go, inshallah, wherever life takes us, wherever the travels take us, inshallah, the challenges, I will be supporting. I genuinely am not. You know, like some people, I was speaking to one of the brothers yesterday, Brother Mahmood. He goes, you know what it is? He goes, some people are built to do physical exercise. He goes, it just seems like your body's not built for it. And I agree with him. I don't think my body's built for this, for these challenges. But the guy that did the Three Peaks, honestly, mashallah, smashed it, man. Honestly, amazing. So listeners, today's ask, probably final time for the Three Peaks channel challenge, because it's done, is for my page. I'm on 2,790. I'm on 2,800, just had a £10 donation, alhamdulillah. £200 left to help me get to my £3,000, inshallah. So please do let me know if you're able to get me to my target of £3,000. Please do let me know. 0777948 2. And before anybody from the Three Peaks team message, you're banned. Okay, I do not want any of the brothers who did the Three Peaks to message in saying that I will do it, because you guys have done so much already. Not only the peaks, the Three Peaks, but also with fundraising on your own pages, but also doing donations on other people's pages. I want the listeners to do this. So anybody from the Three Peaks challenge, they're not allowed to donate to this. The listeners, inshallah, my beautiful listeners, inshallah, will help me get to the £3,000. I'm £200 short. I was two ten short. £10 is done this morning. £200 left. Let's see if we can get to that £3,000 total and make sure that those two beautiful, beautiful services for Friends of Bright Eyes to be able to help up to 30 new families, my dear sisters. That's the difference this will make, inshallah. Inshallah. So please do. Please let me know if you're going to help me get to that. I'm sure there's listeners out there from Luton or maybe even Sheffield, Nottingham, Derby, Peterborough. My dear brothers and sisters from Peterborough, do let me know if you're able to donate. Even if it's a little bit, you don't have to do £200. Even if you can do, like someone just did £10. If someone does £10, £5, £20, whatever you want to do, let me know. And I'm sure we can get to our total. We've got whatever the Rahim goes to me yesterday, I'm going to dedicate this track to you tomorrow. What's that? And he goes, "This dunya breaks me." And you know what? The Welsh mountain tried to break me, but well, it did break me, to be honest. I feel pretty broken. But alhamdulillah, I conquered the Welsh mountain, mashallah. And to be honest, the brothers were talking about the second mountain they did, Qadir Idris. Apparently, that really, really broke them. So, subhanAllah. Again, massive shout out to the Three Peak Challengers. May Allah bless you all. May Allah accept every single step you've taken. And may Allah subhanahu wa ta'ala reward you abundantly for this beautiful Sadaqah Jariyah, mashallah, for this amazing, amazing center. And may it be a Sadaqah Jariyah for all of us, inshallah. We got my brother Imran says, "Alhamdulillah, how was it?" Tiring, Imran. If you watch some of the videos and stuff, you will find that. Can you send me account details, please? I will do my part. This is somebody. Account details. Can you do it on the link, or would you want account details? If you're able to do it to the link, that's fine. If you can't do it to the link, then I can send you account details. It's not an issue. I have no link. I can send you the link. Link's not an issue. Here you go. Let me send you the link. The link is here. If you can do it in the link, it's easier because it's directly in the link. If you send it to an account, then I've got to put it into the link. Yeah, if you can do it into the link, that'd be absolutely amazing. My dear Imran, it was tiring. It was really, really tiring. The last maybe 200-300 meters, probably longer, about 500 meters. It was a real, real steep climb to, not even to Penifan. There was a little peak before that called Kondu or something. Honestly, that Kondu really was can't do because, yeah, it was difficult. Really difficult. I found it, I took about 2.5 hours to go up, about an hour to come down. Alhamdulillah, battered and bruised. But it's done. We're going to go to a few more issues after the break, but please let me know if you can help me get to my target.
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Yes, indeed. I said salam to the mountain. I can't remember if I did, actually. I should have gone there. Say assalamu alaikum, Penny fan. And of course, Qadir Idris, that'd be more an appropriate salam, I guess, to Qadir and Idris. But yeah, I did indeed, my dear sisters, say salam to the mountains. And of course, I reached the peak of a Penny fan over the weekend. An extremely, extremely tiring experience. I am absolutely battered. I really struggled to pray Fajr this morning, and I really struggled to wake up, to be honest. I've been up for the last, over the weekend, hardly, literally got maybe a few hours sleep, if that, since Friday night. It was really, really difficult weekend. Obviously, one was doing the challenge, but then I was also supporting the rest of the team, mashallah. So, yeah, may Allah bless everybody taking part. May Allah accept it from us. And listeners, the ask this morning is, of course, if people can help me get to my target. I'm on 2,800. My target is £3,000. If you can help get me to my target, even if you can do £5, £10, £20, £50, £100, £200 would be nice. That would be amazing. To let me know if you can help me get to my target, inshallah ta'ala. It's 8:33, listeners, 8:33 on this beautiful Monday morning, mashallah. It's Monday, the 5th of October. Let's quickly go to the Salah spot. Fajr 5:34 this morning, sunrise 7:08. Zohr today will be 12:55. Asr 4:38. Maghrib is 6:34. Isha is 7:55. Tomorrow Fajr is going to start at 5:35. Sunrise 7:10, Zohar 12:55, Asr 4:36, Maghrib is 6:32, and Isha 7:52. Going over to the BBC News, US removes all bombers from RAF Fairford base. No reason has been given for the withdrawal, but it follows a major incident last week where police were alerted to suspicious vehicles near the airbase. Spanish Prime Minister calls snap elections after housing protests. Polanski banned from Israel after party's motion declaring Zionism is racism. Protesters scuffle with police as migrants brought ashore on South Coast, and Shadow Chancellor to unveil Tory plans to cut taxes and regulation. Going over to the Al Jazeera website, fighting intensifies in Yemen as Iran says no military solution to US war. Israeli settlers attack olives pickers near Nablus in West Bank. Israel damages more than 80% of Gaza buildings during a genocidal war, a study has found. And Israeli drone attacks on Gaza Khan Yunis injures many more Palestinians. Spanish Prime Minister Pedro Sanchez announces snap election, and Israel facing spitting allegation as island boss delighted games are over. Your thoughts on that? Going over to the sport, we had on Saturday, of course, I missed this actually, where England beat Croatia 7-0. Spain beat Czech Republic 3-1. Scotland beat Macedonia 2-0. Some of the other games there: Germany 0, Greece 0. Yesterday, Netherlands beat Serbia 2-1. Portugal beat Norway 2-1 as well. So some of the other games there today. There's a few other UEFA Nations League. When does the Premier League return? Let me have a quick look. I think it might be by the weekend. Premier League is back on the weekend, inshallah, next weekend, next Saturday. The Premier League is back, inshallah ta'ala. Let's quickly go to the weather this morning. I don't know if it's cleared by now, but early morning when I was coming in about 6:30, there was a bit of rain, in the forecast, a bit of rain in the sky. A very misty light shower, to be honest. It wasn't really, really heavy. But it should be a dry day throughout. 0% chance of rain today, 20 to 21 degrees. Winds of 10 to 12 miles per hour, inshallah ta'ala. Similar outlook tomorrow, actually a bit more misty tomorrow morning, going up to 8, 9 o'clock. Temperatures of 18 to 19, 0% chance of rain. Winds of 4 to 5 miles per hour tomorrow, inshallah ta'ala. Listeners, do let me know how you're getting on this morning. It is, of course, Monday the 5th of October. Monday the 5th of October, 8:36 is the time. 8:36 is the time. If you would like to donate something to my cause and help me get to that £3,000 target, let me know, inshallah ta'ala. Also, listeners, a few other things happening. We've got the Medina Masjid Charity Dinner. Medina Masjid Charity Dinner taking place this Saturday. In fact, this Saturday, we have got tickets. It's £25 for a ticket. Now, when it comes to who's coming, we had, of course, Mikhail Mala, who will be performing his nasheed there. We
have got Ustada Amina Blake, who was going to be speaking. We got Ajmal Masroor, who'll be hosting. But we're also going to have, I think it was Dr. Sajid, I think his name was, a brother from Pakistan who's going to come. He's now not available. Unfortunately, the brother is extremely ill. And he has been replaced by Sami Hamdi. Yes, indeed. Our dear brother Sami Hamdi, mashallah, will be, of course, coming. So please do, of course, see if you can, of course, make it down. It's £25 for a ticket, £200 for, of course, a table of 10. And I do have tickets. I do have tickets which I can, of course, make available to you if you would like a ticket to the Medina Masjid dinner. Do let me know. Also, if you'd like to donate to my page, listeners, you should have the link already anyway. Do let me know if you could help me get to the £3,000. Please let me know, inshallah. Allah heals me. This dunya breaks me. My dear Rahim, going from you to me.

This Dunya Breaks Me and my dear brother Fasil, aka Butcher, says these mountains broke me. And do you know what, Butcher? They didn't. They did not break you, my dear brother. Honestly, I have never seen you look so fresh coming off the three peak, mashallah. The third peak, you look fresher than when you went on the first peak. You absolutely smashed it, my dear brother. And honestly, genuinely speaking, you, yourself. My dear brother Hussein, honestly, mashallah. My dear brother Arshad, the whole of your team, honestly, you guys smashed it. Shout out to my daughter, my dear brother Butcher says, Amina, Malika, and baby Nur Muhammad, mashallah. And you want to listen to Ya Rahman by Ruh. Ya Rahman, do we have Ya Rahman? Let me have a quick look. I'll see if I can find it for you, inshallah, my dear brother. But honestly, you guys absolutely smashed it. I genuinely cannot believe how good you guys looked at the end. And this is clearly a testament to this is Allah looking after us out there, alhamdulillah. And Allah definitely was looking out for every one of us, alhamdulillah. And may Allah bless you guys for doing this. You guys absolutely smashed it, my dear brother Butcher. Three peaks, my dear sisters, these guys did three peaks. And they did it so well, honestly, so well, mashallah. May Allah bless you guys. May Allah accept every single step that you've taken. And may Allah subhanahu wa ta'ala reward you guys abundantly. And a massive shout out to Amina, Malika, and baby Noor Muhammad, mashallah. May Allah bless you always. May Allah subhanahu wa ta'ala keep you well. May Allah keep you as the coolness of my dear brother Butcher's eyes. Ameen, always. Ameen, inshallah. Sayyid 43, Ya Rahman. I was looking for this, actually. And I can't seem to find one called Ya Rahman. You got a dua for all mothers, alhamdulillah, Allahu, Allahu Akbar. We got Fahwa, Husba, Hasbi Allah. I made dua, inshallah, I've been lost one day. Save my soul, smiling. Thank you, Allah, the light of Muhammad. This dunya breaks me when I cry. When life breaks you and you fall, you know best. Yeah, those are the only ones I've got by Ru. I'll have to look for this one. But what I will play for you is Alhamdulillah. We haven't got Ya Rahman that I can see. But I will play for you. Alhamdulillah, my dear brother Butcher. May Allah bless you. May Allah reward you. May Allah accept it from you. And may Allah subhanahu wa ta'ala give you much, much more, my dear brother. And subhanAllah, really, really, truly, hats off to all of you guys for completing the three peaks. It was, subhanAllah, I genuinely cannot imagine the pain you went through when you were climbing those mountains. But may Allah bless you for every step, for every sweat, for every tear, perhaps, if it got to that point. But may Allah subhanahu wa ta'ala accept every effort you guys made, because you smashed it. May Allah bless you guys always. Ameen.

Indeed, alhamdulillah, alhamdulillah, my dear sisters, all praise be to Allah. All praise be to Allah. My dear Arshid also mentioning and saying, alhamdulillah, sorry, I was saying, assalamu alaikum. Legend, without the support from you guys, the challenge would become so much challenging. So alhamdulillah, you guys made it easy. Subhanallah, we try our best, alhamdulillah. The support team, mashallah, are amazing. All the brothers who came down to support for the whole weekend, taking 3 days out of their calendars, away from their families, and near enough doing that without sleep, driving, everything. It's difficult, but nothing compared to what you guys did. And honestly, yourself, my dear brother Butcher, Hussein, all of you guys, you smashed it, man. Honestly, may Allah bless you guys, man. I've got so much. I had loads of love for you guys anyway, but so much more respect, mashallah, because honestly, when you guys came down after the second mountain and how you could see how difficult that was, and for you guys to actually find the courage and the mental strength to say, you know what, let's go again, let's do the third one. Honestly, I can't believe how you guys do it. So may Allah bless you guys, and may Allah subhanahu wa ta'ala keep you strong always. Ameen, inshallah. And may Allah accept all your efforts, inshallah ta'ala. Let's quickly go to Sayyid 47, Mountains of Makkah. Mountains of Makkah, this is Zain Bicker. If anybody wants to listen to the particular, do let me know. And listeners, just a quick reminder, and I think this is the final call now. I'm not going to do this tomorrow as well. I think we've been doing this a bit too much. The FOB Penny Fan, of course, challenge that I did. I'm on 2,810. Just had a £10 donation coming in, alhamdulillah. To £190 away. £190 away, inshallah. Do let me know if you can help me get to my target, inshallah. £190 away. If anybody would like to donate and help me complete my target to £3,000, that'd be absolutely amazing. My brother Arshid says, shout out to my kids, Hannah, Suleiman, Hudayfa, and make dua for them all. Subhanallah. May Allah bless Hannah, Suleiman, Hudayfa, and also my dear brother Butcher's kids, of course, that he sent earlier on, Amina, Malika, and baby Noor Muhammad. May Allah bless them. May Allah bless them so much. May Allah bless their parents. May Allah subhanahu wa ta'ala keep your family safe and secure. And may Allah subhanahu wa ta'ala keep you guys well always, alhamdulillah. And may Allah subhanahu wa ta'ala keep them as the coolness of your eyes. And may Allah subhanahu wa ta'ala make them ambassadors of Islam, inshallah ta'ala, holding the torch for this religion of Islam, inshallah ta'ala. And may Allah subhanahu wa ta'ala always keep them in good health. And may Allah bless them always. Ameen. Ameen, Suma Ameen. Listeners, do make dua for my dear brother Arshid and my dear brother Butcher's kids, inshallah ta'ala, and everybody's kids out there. May Allah bless them all. Ameen. It says, give my salam to Faisal Bhai. My dear brother Faisal is listening. And this is the other thing. I thought I'm the only one that's going to have to get up in the morning because someone's got to do the show. But all the brothers, mashallah, my dear brother Naeem's messaging me this morning, Raheem, my dear brother Faisal, brother Arshid. All these brothers, mashallah, are awake this morning. The three peak train. They're just at the three peaks. And at 8 o'clock in the morning, they're doing they're dropping the kids off. You know what? You guys are legends, man, honestly. Not even a lion the next day. Subhanallah. They probably haven't slept for about 30 hours. Three peaks. And, of course, wake up the next day to do the drop-offs. Do you know what? You guys are absolute heroes, mashallah. May Allah bless you all, Abid. Jazakallahed. And he says, salam to all the bad boys out there. And my dear brother, Mitu goes, I can't be asked getting out. Mitu, where are you, man? Mitu is outside VC. Mitu's outside VC and he goes, I can't be asked to get out. Mitu, you smashed it, man. Mitu, man, what a lion, mashallah. I saw Mitu just before he left for the third mountain and I thought to myself, do you know what? Mitu looks broken. He was shattered. But Mitu, honestly, how you found, not necessarily just the physical strength, but the mental strength. So you know what? Let's go. Bismillah. And every single one of you guys, every one of you guys that I spoke to just before you left for the third mountain, you could tell how tired you are. When you came back from the second mountain, every single one said this was something they've never done before. It was something else. Qadir Idris really knocked people for six. And these guys, you know what? They said, you know what? Let's go again. Let's go again. MashaAllah. May Allah bless you guys, man. Honestly, I genuinely believe you guys are heroes. You guys are true heroes because I could not do that. I could never do that, mashallah. So may Allah bless you guys. May Allah accept it from you guys. My dear brother Mitu, Arshid, Faisal, Raheem, my dear brother Naeem, all the brothers who are listening this morning, mashallah, may Allah bless you guys. And everybody out there, mashallah, who's maybe either working or maybe not listening at this moment in time, may Allah bless you guys and may Allah accept it from you, inshallah. Listeners, I'm going to leave you with a little bit of Mountains of Makkah.
Which is going to be taking us up to the end of the show, inshallah ta'ala. And listeners, like I said, I've got, let me quickly check my target again. I'm on 2810. My target is £3,000. I'm £190 off. £190 off. If it would be amazing, amazing for Friends of Bright Eyes. And every single penny of this, madam and sisters, every single penny of every single person's donation, every single person from the Penny Fen guys to the Three Peaks guys, every single penny is directly going towards the cause of FOB. It doesn't go towards covering the costs of food or travel or anything, the fuel or wherever the costs that were incurred. They were all covered by the sponsors. And a massive shout out to the sponsors to be able to support this venture so we could do something like this. MashaAllah, may Allah bless you guys. Always, listeners, thank you so much for tuning in this morning. And a massive shout out to all the trekkers again. And may Allah accept all that we do, my dear sisters. That's all it's about. Whenever we do something in life, make dua, make the intention that Ya Allah, accept this from us, Ya Allah, please, Ya Allah, accept it from us, forgive us, Ya Allah, and make it easy for us, Ya Allah. So inshallah, Allah subhanahu wa ta'ala will make it easy, and Allah will accept, and Allah subhanahu wa ta'ala, inshallah, will reward us for it abundantly, we pray. And may Allah, subhanallah, my dear brother, this is what I was saying before, I'm not going to let anybody, the Three Peak Trekkers, none of you guys do this. And I want the listeners to do this. My dear brother Faisal, aka Butcher, has just messaged me saying, I've just sent you £200. Your target has been met. Subhanallah. You know what, my dear brother? May Allah bless you. May Allah give you so much more. May Allah subhanahu wa ta'ala really, really, truly bless you. Put barakah in your wealth. Put barakah in your family. Give you sukoon in your life, in your family, mashallah. Honestly, may Allah bless you, bro. Truly, thank you so much. And may Allah accept this on behalf of FOB. And may Allah subhanahu wa ta'ala accept this for the children. And may Allah subhanahu wa ta'ala make this money go really far. And I know Brother Yasser will make sure that every single penny of this is really, truly spent on the cause, inshallah. My dear brother Faisal, thank you so much, my dear brother. May Allah bless you and your family and your children always. Ameen. Listeners, a massive jazakallah for tuning in. Mountains of Makkah. We didn't quite climb the mountains of Makkah, but the Welsh peaks, they were the three Welsh peaks that people thought were going to beat Luton. But our trekkers had other plans, mashallah. May Allah bless you guys. May Allah accept your efforts. And may Allah bless you always. Ameen. Take care. Assalamu alaikum.

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7: 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It's an absolute pleasure to be in your company, as always, and we are going out to the wonderful people, Luton's surrounding areas, and Peterborough's Salam Radio and Sheffield's Link FM. I hope you are well and winning wherever you're listening in from this morning. Now, if you are listening to us via Facebook, you are very welcome to leave any comments on the Inspire FM Facebook page. And if you'd like to share your thoughts on the show or join in with the conversation, you can do so on 07779 481822. Now, the show that you're listening to is The Urban Cube, and The Urban Cube is a show that celebrates Muslim arts and lifestyle, where I get to have creative and inspiring conversations with trailblazing individuals who are local, national and international to us. So today's show is no exception. I'm going to be joined by a tremendous guest whom you'll be able to catch on Facebook, because they're not live in the studio with us. They are joining us via Facebook live this morning. Now, I don't know whether you noticed, guys, that the weather, my goodness, it's kind of dipped. I found it quite cold last night. I was putting the heating on, but I was double guessing whether I should or not, because I was quite conscious of potentially bills, right? Bills. And I'm sure I'm not alone in that mindset. Now, as the weather gets colder, winter approaches, many families are actually facing that difficult choice on whether to keep their homes warm, put food on the table, and managing the rising cost of everyday essentials. For some households, the simple decision to turn on the heating can bring added financial pressure. This is where food pantries and food banks and community organisations can make a real difference. They provide not only essential food and practical support, but also a sense of connection, dignity and belonging at a time when people may feel particularly vulnerable. Well, today I am joined by Rihanna, a St. Albans-based community activist, mother of two boys, and the Pride of Britain Award winner. Rihanna is the founder of the St. Albans Food Pantry, and she's also the founder and market curator of Caravanserai. She can tell me how to pronounce that. Alongside her work as a freelance interior designer, you know why I love this woman, right? She's ticking all the right boxes for me for this show. Rihanna spent years supporting and connecting her local community. She's organised food parcels, provided free IT lessons for adult learners, and she supported COVID catch-up classes for children. Gosh, remember COVID, people? Seems like yonks ago. She's helped organise vaccination clinics at the local masjids and provided translation and advocacy for the BAME communities in St. Albans. Now, I don't know if I'm able to use that word anymore. I'll find out from her because of like the new terminology on how to describe the global majority community. Now, in today's conversation, we're going to explore how food pantries and food banks connect communities, particularly during the colder months when families may be struggling with the cost of heating their homes as well as putting food on the table. We're going to hear about Rihanna's journey, the importance of food rescue and redistribution, and how local communities, volunteers and organisations can work together to ensure that people don't have to face difficult times alone. And without further ado, assalamu alaikum, Rihanna.
8: Alaikum salam. Thank you so much for having me on.
7: You are super, super welcome. And I was saying to everybody in the studio, my gosh, Rihanna, she has the most radiant smile. She just oozes radiance wherever she goes. And you're not disappointing me today. I'm speaking to you via Facebook Live, and that sunshine you're bringing to me on this slightly cold day. I mean, what is St. Albans looking like for you, Rihanna?
8: Much the same. It is getting grayer, as you said. It's a little bit nippier as well. So, but this weekend was gorgeous, I think.
7: I hope it does stay warm. Do you feel that you're feeling maybe the community around you kind of a little bit concerned about the winter and what that may hold for them?
8: Absolutely, particularly from Thursday when the fuel prices, you know, they shot up. Conversations have already started about the impact that's going to have on their households in the coming months. And also history tells us, so we know from last year, that it was a really difficult period for those who are on the precipice of food insecurity or indeed living with, you know, food insecurity. So yeah, it's a time of anxiety, definitely.
7: It sure is. But mashallah, the food pantry that you have set up is definitely going to be a great port of call for many around you. But I wanted to ask, how did that journey begin for you?
8: So completely accidentally. You know, I'm often asked whether I have a plan for the next 5 years or if I indeed ever had a plan. And the answer is always no, because as you've mentioned, although it feels like a long time ago, everything really changed during lockdown and during the times of COVID. Those who had plans in place, they really saw that shift. So the journey started really. So my family, we have restaurants, we own restaurants, and we still had our supply chain. So while everyone was sort of queuing up, you know, the local supermarkets for toilet roll and all the other essentials, I just put the message out to some friends and family really and said, you know, and local people that I knew, that, you know, we were able to still get hold of these things. Word spread by mouth. And where originally I thought it was just going to be giving a helping hand for a couple of weeks, obviously lockdown was extended again and again and again. When it got to the point where it wasn't something we were able to sustain, I put the message out to friends and our school community, and everyone was incredibly generous. That's when I really started to feel the community spirit. So we had lots and lots of people that came forward, and they were dropping off parcels of food to our front doorstep. We would take it indoors, disinfect everything. Do you remember when we had to do that?
7: Oh my goodness.
8: And then
7: yes.
8: at the back of our house we would, you know, divvy everything up into parcels, and another cohort of friends would help us deliver it to those who couldn't get out at all. And that was all within that, you know, that time frame of the 1 hour period that we had for exercise. So there was a lot of constraints, and it was definitely difficult. And then again, it just grew. Again, I didn't publicize it. It was just through word of mouth. People would either put forward, somehow my phone number became everybody's phone number. And yeah, so I would receive messages from neighbors, from family who are away from parents, elderly parents, and couldn't get to them at that time. So yeah, so then I started to knock on doors, and I'm really keen to impress that I didn't
7: We have a little bit of a technical glitch. Can you hear me, Rihanna? We just lost you for a moment.
8: Sorry, I was saying, can you hear me?
7: Yes, I can. Thank you.
8: All right.

0: the challenges that are being faced elsewhere. The most prominent kind of learning was that what I found was in a place like Luton, you could step forward and ask for help and the whole community would get behind you, you know, and people weren't afraid to take that step. But with St Albans, which is recognised as largely an affluent city, there was this kind of shame that was and stigma that was attached to asking for food aid. So that's what really led me to think of a solution where it felt like everybody was coming together. It wasn't just those who didn't have, it was for everybody. And I came across food rescue operations, but at the same time, simultaneously, I was knocking on the doors of supermarkets and asking for donations. And I kind of exacerbated their goodwill, got to the point where they, you know, they weren't able to give donations. And one of the store staff suggested that there was stuff that they were binning and I could take that. And when I say stuff that they were binning, in perhaps the first kind of idea that would pop into your mind is something that was very like, well, moldy or, you know, slimy or whatever. But it was literally cages and cages of beautiful produce. So there we, you know, we had cages of green peppers, bananas, apples, like literally everything you can think of.
1: How did that make you feel, Rihanna, when you saw cages of good food that could potentially have gone into a landfill?
0: Sick to my stomach, really, to be honest. I felt really, yeah, and I could feel it with the staff as well. They didn't feel good about what was happening. But somewhere up the chain, you know, these were decisions were being made and they were just, you know, they were just affecting whatever instructions were being relayed to them. But yeah, it just didn't make sense. It was illogical as well.
1: Yeah.
0: So it didn't make sense.
1: And did
0: on
1: that
0: one
1: kind
0: end of the spectrum, we had.
1: No, please go ahead.
0: One end of the spectrum, you had people who were struggling and the other end, you had so much waste. So it made sense to bring the two together.
1: Absolutely. So you then were able to shift a mindset potentially and get people to reevaluate, especially the retailers. So were you then that angel for them? Because I'm sure that those organizations must have also questioned, why are we getting rid of all this food that can be actually potentially still be used?
0: Absolutely. I can't claim to be that big a cog in the machine to have completely changed their mindset.
1: Impactful though.
0: But definitely conversations were being had. And this was before food sharing platforms like Olio and Too Good To Go had reached St Albans. So definitely the start instinct, we were the catalyst for a lot of these things, which are only great additions to community food sharing and redistribution. And then I came to know of Fair Share and Neighbourly as well. So they're mediators. They connect charities with big organisations that were large supermarket chains that can share food as well. It definitely started something in St Albans. I can't claim like nationally though. Alhamdulillah, yeah, it's grown and we collected from maybe four or five stores and now we collect from 26 stores twice daily,
1: 26 stores, people, twice daily. That sounds like a lot of management and logistics. So who is doing this? Is this you on your own or do you have a team of volunteers?
0: So I do sit at the top. And I always find it amusing that people look to me for answers where I just feel like I'm winging it. So that's an interesting dynamic. But we have 100 volunteers behind the scenes and without them, it just wouldn't be possible. And that's not, you know, me being humble or underplaying my part, but it's honestly, it takes a lot of people to make this happen and for us to be able to support 600 people a week.
1: Mashallah. Folks, if you've just tuned into the show, it's the time is 10:14, 5th of October, and I'm joined by the absolutely tremendous Rihanna Ahmed. She's the founder of St Albans Community Pantry, an award-winning community activist, mother. She wears so many different hijabs, creative,

0: individual community activist and philanthropist. And it's a real treat to have her on the show today because she has a special connection with Luton. And today's conversation is around how food pantries and food banks connect communities. And I'm talking to Rahana about this journey. She's also won a national award for her outstanding community service, which is a wonderful achievement that reflects the impact of her work supporting local families. But what's especially inspiring is that Rahana visited Luton to learn from and be inspired by the work happening here, taking those ideas back to help develop the food pantry in St. Albans. But it just wasn't Luton, it was also Bedford too. So we're not going to steal your thunder, Bedford. Rahana, it fills me with pride when you talk about Luton and you've learned from Luton, because Luton is often, unfortunately, so sensationalised for all the wrong things, but never promoted for the goodness in the town and the communities coming together. Could you share a little bit about your experience with Luton and what models you were able to kind of gain best practice from?
1: Absolutely. So I credit the community in Luton with helping me put together the pantry all the time. I always name check Luton. And it was really because when I knocked on doors in Luton, everybody was more than willing to give me advice and share their learnings. So there was a lovely sister called Labana who were from the food bank, the Trussell Trust food bank. And there were other individuals. There was a brother who at the time was doing meals, where he was cooking the meals from, I think it was from his restaurant, or it was a family. There was a family connection to a restaurant and he was distributing meals there. There was also a non-Muslim entity who were sat in, they had set up in the high street and they were giving out meals as well. And I think they were from a Sikh background. The greatest joy that I found while I was visiting these initiatives is that, one, they actually provided me with help, physical help as well. So they provided me with food donations and they were willing to share resources. And so that was incredible. And secondly, there was no gatekeeping. I'm sure that they put, years and years of working into building these initiatives, but they were willing to share everything that they had learned and help me where they could. I'm eternally grateful.
0: That's amazing. And I'm so delighted to hear that. And it really fills me with so much pride as well when our lovely Luton is mentioned and building those connections. What is it about people and opportunities like this that connects people? What do you think the key thing is?
1: I think food is, the universal connector. There is so much joy to be had from sharing food. There's this, whether it's our volunteers who rescue the food, I know that they get so much, they feel the sense of accomplishment and achievement from rescuing the food and ensuring that it doesn't get composted or incinerated. There's the joy of sitting down. So we also do community meals. So sitting down, creating a meal, sharing those skills, sharing the talents, sharing your, generational recipes and bringing the people together there. There is the connection that people have built in using the community fridge sessions as well. So I know that people have built friendships while they've been waiting, while we're organizing the food for them to collect and take home. We have a group, a WhatsApp group of approximately 900 people, and there's lots of recipe sharing there as well. It's just food is just an amazing connector. It's also, it's what destroys us, when there is a lack of it. But once when there is an opportunity to enjoy it and share it, it definitely connects beyond anything else I've ever come across personally.
0: And building community connections, it sure has. And it's amazing to hear that, the food pantry and the food banks are playing a role beyond just simply providing food. How did you kind of identify that you needed to go beyond just delivering food to people? What was that key moment for you?
1: It was really the conversations on the doorsteps. So while delivering the emergency food aid boxes, we came to find that there was an increasing number of people who were completely isolated. So it's all good and well providing them the food aid, but beyond that, there wasn't very much connection. And of course, I enjoy talking to everybody on their doorsteps, but it's not feasible for me to do that, you know, and that every week. So that's why we built the community meals. Also, it breaks down any kind of barriers there are, and boundaries, I think. So everybody gets together. We have a brunch on a Friday morning, and it's recognized as being intergenerational because you have the preschoolers as well as the elderly who live very close by in these single occupancy units, and they come together, and then we have pupils from a local SEN school. It sounds bonkers, but it works, and it really shows that how the pantry brings everyone together and how the power of food really, and the feedback as well from our community fridge sessions. So a lot of the items that we collect are, you know, they have a special edition, seasonal, very quirky things. So, you know, you have your strawberry and something, was it cream cheese sandwiches in the summer. So all of that, what we do is when we create our community meals, we use those ingredients that we've rescued and we put the menu together. So it also gives, it's built food literacy. It's given people the scope to learn what they can do with ingredients that they've never used before. So again, that's brought people together, and we've been really fortunate because we've had local chefs and food experts come along and put on demonstrations as well as create meals for us that are really high quality, and you'd pay an awful lot of money to enjoy in a restaurant. So it's what we've done is delivered a really high quality service for the community for free. And as I said, it's just alleviated the segregation from those who do have and don't have. It's alleviated the segregation from, you know, cost culturally, intergenerationally. So yeah, it's been incredible.
0: And also alleviating the stigma associated with pantries and food banks as well, and you've made it quite a holistic experience, which is so wonderful to listen into. And it's actually got me excited. I want to come down to the food pantry and check it out. Now, if there's anybody listening into the show this morning who might be listening in from St Albans, because we do go across surrounding areas of Luton and beyond, and is struggling with food poverty, and is working, because I just feel that there is an increase of working poor. This is a terminology I'm hearing more and more of. What would you say to them?
1: Please come and visit us, basically. We are for everybody. And this is one of the reasons why we're open in the evenings. It's just, obviously, it's to collect the end of day foodstuffs from the supermarkets, but also it's to capture those who can't make it during the day. So one of the main challenges I know that people have faced with traditional food aid is that it's just open during school hours, basically, and it's very much aimed at those who can mobilize at that time. So we see teachers, police force, people from the fire service, you know, those who work shift hours. It's completely anonymous. We don't take any details whatsoever. I mean, obviously, we are building rapport with those who visit us regularly, but there's no data collection, which obviously makes it really difficult in terms of funding. But it was very important to me to, as you said, to alleviate that stigma. So whether you turn up in, you know, a 4x4 or you've got to us by foot, it really doesn't make any difference. The thing that's connecting us is that we don't want this food to be wasted. And of course, it's free of charge. There is the option to pay it forward, which some people choose to do, but there is absolutely no obligation.
0: That's so wonderful to hear. And also the fact that the administration process Sounds like next to none, which sometimes can be a barrier for many people. And that kind of also can be quite embarrassing when people want to remain anonymous. Folks, I'm still joined by Rihanna after the break. We are going to be heading to a break very shortly. If you have any questions, feel free to share them on Facebook, the Inspire Fund Facebook page, or WhatsApp us on 0779481822. I'm going to be talking to Rihanna about her creative side too, because she wasn't expecting that, because I've read somewhere that she's an interior designer. She also likes football, and there is something that you create called, can you tell me how to pronounce that? You create something in the market stalls?
1: So that was during lockdown, and sorry, and that was an opportunity for the ethnically diverse communities Lovely. To showcase their own businesses.
0: And we're going to be talking more about that after the break, because we've got about 20 seconds before we head to a break. I should have asked you what you had for your breakfast this morning. If you had anything, did you have anything this morning?
1: Oh, always. It's honey yogurt with granola.
0: Sounds yum. We're going to go to a break, folks. Grab a cup of tea and some granola, and we'll be back straight after this.
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6: 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And it is that one part that a mother nurses her child with, that the mare raises her hoof from stepping on her foal. So every act of mercy in this world is only from that one part. And the 99 have been, remain in the divine presence for the day of judgment.
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0: Good morning, good morning, good morning, and assalamu alaikum. It is at 10:30, 5th of October, and you're listening to me, Shamiza, on Where Else? It's the Urban Cube Show, brought to you on Inspire FM 105.1 FM. It's an absolute pleasure to be in your company on the second half of the show. We are going out to the wonderful people, Luton surrounding areas, Peterborough Salaam Radio and Sheffield's Link FM. If you've missed the first part of the show, do not worry. You can actually go back on Facebook Live and do a catch-up there. And you can catch the show on the Inspire FM YouTube page as well. So, folks, I've had the absolute pleasure of speaking to no other than award-winning Rihanna Ahmed. She's the founder of St. Albans Community Pantry. And today we're talking about how food pantries and food banks connect communities. It's an absolute pleasure to have Rihanna on the show this morning. I'm in awe of everything she has been able to accomplish at such a young age as well, and being a mother of two boys as well. I mean, that's a job in itself, right? Today we're talking to her about how she set up the St. Albans Community Pantry, but also about her award that she's won. Mashallah, Pride of Britain Award. Wow, what an accomplishment. And that was for her outstanding community service. And this wonderful achievement reflects the impact of her work supporting local families. And I don't think we can really fathom the amount of commitment and dedication Rihanna has committed to her community. And you know what makes it even special is the fact that, mashallah, she does signpost and reference Luton. Yes, little old Luton in the models of community connection and food bank and community giving that we do in our lovely little town here. It's an absolute pleasure, Rihanna. Thank you so much for joining us this morning.
1: No, thank you so much for having me.
0: And I don't know where you found the time, my dear. How do you break? What's your day look like, Rihanna? And am I pronouncing your name correctly?
1: Rihanna.
0: It's very nicely spelled. The loss of A's in your name, because you're ace, right? Fabulous. Rihanna, tell me, how do you break your day up? Because there just seems to be, you're wearing so many hijabs, girl.
1: You know what they say, find a busy person to get the work done. So,
0: and it's always a woman, right?
1: Generally, yeah.
0: Absolutely. It's all about the sisterhood here. Rihanna, you are somebody, like I just said, you wear many hijabs. You're a mother, freelance interior designer, community activist, founder of the St. Albans Food Pantry. Also, you are a trustee and you are part of a council ward as well. So you've got politics under the cap too?
1: Yes. So that really came about. That wasn't an ambition. I'm not a career politician. That really came about while I was setting up the pantry. I found that there was a real disconnect. I mean, the main hurdle I came up against is that making the powers that be understand the challenges that were being faced by people on the ground, and because they're very reliant on data, and the data wasn't reflecting my everyday experiences with the pantry and the community meals and the community fridge and the emergency food aid boxes. And so while I was knocking on doors trying to get this onto agendas, etc., at the same time I was approached by, you know, all of the political parties to join. And I was incredibly hesitant. It did take them 3 years to convince me. because I'm about action. You know, if I'm invested, as you said, there's an awful lot going on. And if I'm spending the time away from my children, it has to be, you know, I need to see action. So I do sit on committees that that are close to my heart and are appropriate. I feel appropriate in terms of actioning the things that need to be done, that need to be, you know, need to get done in order to help those who are in need. So yeah, sustainability, housing, public services, those are key points. And it all came about from knocking on the doors of the council, of the local council, and the county council as well. So I am a district councillor as well as a parish councillor. But also, I have to be honest, it's about representation. So I didn't see anybody that looked like me sitting on the council.
0: And for anybody listening in, let's describe you. How would you describe yourself, Rehana?
1: So I am of South Asian descent and I am a hijabi. I am under 60. So I didn't see anyone that ticked those boxes that was currently sitting on the council.
0: Especially in a place like St. Albans in Hertfordshire, which is very... when we think of a place like St. Albans, we think of it being very affluent and very middle class and white. So for you to be positioning yourself in politics in a place like St. Albans, there must have been quite a few hurdles and barriers.
1: There were some. I can't say that there was an awful lot. I have to say I've been really lucky, alhamdulillah, where people have been embracing. But I do receive an awful lot of hate mail when things happen on a national level.
0: Okay.
1: So when there are, you know, riots, et cetera, insurgents, whatever, that something, you know, something on a national level happens, then I am particularly targeted and I'm aware of that. But it doesn't put me off. And locally, there hasn't been much pushback. And I think that's it. I think that really is in recognition of my kind of, you know, my community work. So people do see me, you know, turning up. I roll my sleeves up and I get stuck in just as much as all the other volunteers and anyone else. I don't just knock on your door and ask you for a vote. I'm there. I'm there every 3 times a week. I'm out there doing things that where people can see me on a regular basis. And that's, people do take the opportunity to use that as mini surgeries. So they'll come to me with whatever issues that they are facing, whether it's just, you know, as you mentioned, advocacy. So translating, you know, letters that are in English and it's not their first language, or whether it's, English speaking constituents who are looking for help with connecting them to services. So I think that really speaks a lot to people. They appreciate that, regardless of their background and regardless of my background as well. You'll see me on the school PTA. I am secretary of my kids' football club. So yeah, I always put my hand up for, you know, to get involved with things. And I think that's garnered a lot of support and appreciation, yeah.
0: Absolutely. And I think trust too. So you were doing this in COVID, post-COVID, and you still continue to connect and bridge with your community. So resourceful, resilient, which you surely are being appreciated for so much so, mashallah. You won the Pride of Britain Award for your community service. How did that feel? And describe that moment.
1: So my kids have turned my reaction that was posted online and on TV they've turned it into a meme. So they're trolling me with this, and it is an actual genuine reaction. I had absolutely no idea that we had won. It was a complete surprise. So I was given very short notice. We were informed that it had been shortlisted, and then we found out that we had we were going to be visited. And I was told that it was a second visit for reshots. I had no idea that they had actually made the decision. because I wasn't given the time frame. So yeah, it was really shocking. A good surprise, of course, but also the fact that it's a Pride of Britain award, I do feel incredibly proud. You know, there's a lot of myths and misconceptions that are flying around about people that look like me, that share my background, and my heritage, my ethnic heritage, that we are just here to take, and that we don't have a real place in society. So yeah, I am incredibly proud that that we were selected, and that I am, you know, the kind of the face of it. So that does mean an awful lot, not just for myself, but also for my children, and, you know, the coming generations. I think it's really, really important, especially at a time like this.
0: Indeed. And I love the fact that you describe it as not I, but we won, which is so beautiful to hear. And it really is a reflection of your character that it's not about you self-serving. It's about a community. And you're absolutely right in saying that it's dispelling myths, because the Pride of Britain Award, for many people that are not familiar with it, is a huge, huge accomplishment. You are up against the whole country in so many different sectors, and it's televised, it's nationally recognised in the press as well, not just locally but nationally as well. So that does mean a lot, and it means so much more about representation and being seen in exactly who you are to the rest of the whole of England. So yes, congratulations. And we from Luton and the Urban Cube are really proud that you got that. And it makes us feel proud as well, because, you know, mashallah, the work that you're doing. Now, how do you take a day off? When is your day off? And what do you do on your day off, Rehana, if there is anything such as a day off for you?
1: Day off is with my children. So I'm a big kid at heart, you know. So we really enjoy the outdoors, whether it's, you know, rain, snow, shine, whatever it is. We like getting out and exploring what's out there, basically. So that's my day off, is just disconnecting from my phone, which is all constantly pinging, and spending that time with my children. We also love to create picnics as well. So, you know, the whole process of doing that the night before and then traveling, road trips, we really enjoy being in the car and traveling somewhere. So yeah, that's my ideal day out, really. And it sounds really boring.
0: No, but it's whatever makes you happy and allows you to switch off and to come back to yourself. And coming back to yourself is a question I want to ask. Pre all of this community activism that you've done, what was Rehana like before that? Were you born in St. Albans? Have you always lived in St. Albans? And did you go to university?
1: I'm a very proud Womble. I am from Wimbledon, South West London. I'm one of three. And I have to be honest with you, being as much as I am now in the public eye is completely out of my comfort zone. So I have two brothers who are incredibly accomplished. And although I'm the eldest, I have always maintained a spot in the background. So I've always been, you know, behind the scenes character. I've never had them, you know, the main character energy at all. So that's been interesting development. In terms of the interior design, so I originally worked in the civil service, you know, went through the pipeline as everyone does. I worked in the civil service but became quite disillusioned with it, and then alhamdulillah an opportunity came up and I was able to explore this new field. And I have to say, I was always just in the right place at the right time. Obviously, it's Qadr and it was all meant to be. And so I've been very fortunate in that sense. And then as most of us know, as mothers, you know, things get disrupted. So it's been on and off. But yeah, it's I feel incredibly lucky, alhamdulillah, to have had the opportunities that I've had. and to tap into my creative side. So I, although I do enjoy reading and learning, I am not, you know, I'm not made to be behind a desk. So this is, yeah, this really suits my personality. I mean, you know, troubleshooting is a natural skill set. So I get to implement all of that in what I do and work around my children, which is the greatest privilege, of course. Alhamdulillah.
0: Mashallah. And for anybody listening in who wants to do the type of work that you do and is inspired by your story and your journey, what advice would you give them, especially in the present climate where we're seeing an increase in Islamophobia, especially towards very visible Muslim women?
1: I would say I don't feel qualified really enough to give advice, but I would say what's worked for me is to stick to your principles. I think you can't get caught out if you stick to your convictions. You know, I am visibly and verbally pro-Palestinian, and I'm not willing to negotiate on that. I'm not afraid to hide my heritage. I am visibly Muslim. I'm bilingual, which I openly display. And so, yeah, that's the main point. It's obviously really important. So I'm very fortunate that there are difficult days. I'm very fortunate to have amazing friends. My family are incredibly supportive, and to have that network, I think it's only an asset. And then I guess faith as well, that you're doing the right thing. It's not for the faint-hearted, I won't lie. I know that I'm subject to different standards to others, and that I do feel that at times. But I think this is important to me. You know, it's not a place of, you can probably tell from all the umming, it's not a place of comfort for me, but I know that the impact it has. So I know that, you know, we have a strong Bangladeshi community, and I know that it's really helped the especially the female cohort feel visible in a way that we weren't previously. And I'm hoping that it's opening doors. So what I'm hoping to achieve is to get beyond the point of having a seat at the table, and then now to make a real impact and have a real voice as well. And disrupt change, basically disrupt and cause change, long overdue change. So my dad, I'm a child of immigrants, and I know how difficult that was and the challenges they faced to be recognized within society. So all of this has really shaped my motivation. My motivation to become one of the motivations to become a councillor was that my father often told me, we had a local district councillor that lived on our street, and he helped my dad so much in setting up our home and his business as well. So, you know, it's recognizing that we're not an island as much as perhaps physically we feel like we are, that we all need help, and if we can be that conduit, then brilliant. I would say step forward. I don't think you need a plan. I definitely didn't have one. I still don't have one, and I'm still very reactive to the situations that local residents are facing, what I'm facing, and what my family's facing, and what we're facing on a national and global stage as well. So, yeah, I would say just go for it, which so far has worked for me. So I don't know how helpful that is, but that's what I would say, yeah.
0: And thank you for that loads of words of wisdom there. Folks, if you've joined the show, I am speaking to no other than Rehana Ahmed, who joins me today all the way from St. Albans. She is the founder of the St. Albans Food Pantry. And today we're talking about how food pantries and food banks can connect communities. And mashallah, in a wonderful world, we'd love that there are no reliance on food emergency packs and food banks, but that just feels a pipe dream. But these are services that are available, that should be utilised, and they are at our doorsteps. Rehana, could you share with us, if there's anybody listening in that's close to your vicinity of the St. Albans area and wants to access the service, how can they get in touch with yourself?
1: So we're on all of the social media platforms, Facebook, Instagram, X, unfortunately. And then we have a website, so please do have a look at the website. It has all the details. I mean, it's too long to list of where we are and when we're open. You don't need anything except a bag, so bring your own bag and take what you need is our kind of ethos, basically.
0: Amazing. As easy as that. I mean, the bag will cost more than the actual food itself. Bags are going up in price. You know, it's crazy. I keep hold of all mine. Is there anything else that you'd like to see as part of the food pantry? Anything new on the horizon? Any call outs that you want to do in kind of engagement, getting people involved?
1: So there is never enough, unfortunately. So if there are any local food outlets that would be open to working with us collaboratively, we're able to come and collect from you and we'll make it as easy as possible for you. And then in terms of communities that are in need, we'd also love to hear from them and help build services that will serve that micro community as well. Absolutely. In terms of what I'd like to see, so my idea of success would be to, you know, reduce the number of people that were reliant on our service and were using it really for what it is intended, which is to alleviate food waste. So that would, for me, that would be real success. But of course, that's not something we can measure because we don't carry those stats and that we don't hold that data. But yeah, it's open for all. There's no charge and we'd just really love to see you.
0: Absolutely. It's such a wonderful initiative, mashallah. May Allah add more barakah and in the work that you do. Now, it's not just the food pantry that you are part of, and we've spoken about your political engagement, but I want to kind of talk about business and entrepreneurship, because you've also set up market stalls around South Asian female business women too?
1: So during lockdown, there was this wonderful initiative by our local business district. And it was really an innovative way to get people to carry on supporting local businesses, but in a, you know, a COVID socially distanced way. So basically, they were bringing businesses indoors, outdoors, and I put it forward that the ethnically diverse communities weren't being represented, and that's where the Caravanserai came really. Originally it was aimed at the South Asian community as well, and the Arab and the African community, but it just grew basically, and that was unexpected, and everybody got involved, you know. And so we held it in the evenings, in the market square. So it was visible, you know, you couldn't miss it. But then I also added other elements as well. So we had doll players. It was a real celebration of everybody's cultures, really. And also gave an opportunity those who had set up home businesses because of whatever reason, whether they've become redundant or their other businesses had no longer become, you know, sustainable, and it gave them an opportunity to build a new audience as well. So yeah, the local museum got involved, the cathedral, it garnered a lot of support, and then once things opened up, sadly it's dissipated. But I think it's the components of the market have been now built into all of the kind of the annual local events. So the food and drink festival, the Christmas market, it's all built into that. And I think it's another thing that I'm really incredibly proud of. I think it felt like the obvious thing to do, to not exclude a huge component of St. Albans community and the city, and to get them involved in these mainstream activities and celebrations. Apparently no one else had suggested it. So yeah, and I'm really, really thankful that everyone got behind it. We did face some backlash, where obviously there are some residents who feel that, you know, really strongly that St. Albans is a Roman city and it's really should be celebrated for that history. But yeah, St. Albans has evolved. Those from ethnically diverse communities have played an important part in shaping what St. Albans looks like now. So a lot of the South Asian families joined St. Albans within the introduction of the rubber factory, and you know, they've only enriched the city. So it was really I thought it was key to celebrate that and to recognize that in a way that hadn't been done previously. That's led to exhibitions at the museum. So there's been an Islamic exhibition, as well as there's now an annual celebration of, you know, the South Asian, the month of South Asian history and culture. So yeah, it's been powerful. And again, it was completely unscripted.
0: Amazing. Rehana, thank you so much. It's been such a pleasure having you on the show. You filled the airways with so much energy.
1: Rambling on, sorry.
0: No, it's wonderful. Thank you so much. Pleasure having you.
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14: Does it matter if somebody wears hijab if they're committing all these other sins? A person may look at their life and see that they commit all these other sins, and they may say to themselves, does it really matter if I wear hijab or not? This is a trick from Shaytan. What Shaytan wants you to do is give up on this one good deed that you are doing. There is no doubt that wearing hijab is indeed very, very hard, and this is why Shaytan will usually attack from that door. He will constantly be on your back and he will remind you of how hard hijab is. Or if you don't wear hijab, Shaytan will constantly come and remind you that it is indeed very, very hard and your life is going to change when you wear hijab. And that may be true, but remember, even just wearing hijab, and you may not do any other good deeds or you may commit a lot of other sins, but that wearing of that hijab is still a good deed and you are still in obedience to Allah subhanahu wa ta'ala. So never ever give up on that hijab, and Allah subhanahu wa ta'ala knows best.
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20: Alhamdulillah. 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
1: Celebrating a wedding? 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Late night fireworks disturb us all, affecting sleep and quality of life. Setting off fireworks after 11 p.m. is a criminal offence, except on permitted celebration days. Illegal use can mean an on-the-spot penalty, an unlimited fine, or 6 months in prison. Report antisocial or nuisance use of fireworks before 11 p.m. via the Love Clean Streets app. After 11 p.m., call Bedfordshire Police on 101.
2: Assalamu alaikum wa rahmatullahi wa barakatuhu wa bismillah. قال النبي صلى الله عليه وسلم أحب الأعمال إلى الله أدوامها وإن قل. 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
9: 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Tamam sunne walon ki khidmat mein assalamu alaikum. A very, very warm welcome to the show. 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

0: Assalamu alaikum. 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
1: Luton aur iske mazafat mein namaz-e-zuhr ka waqt hua chahta hai.
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0: قليلا.
1: It will be on a day when he will call you, and you will answer his call with words of his praise, and you will think that you tarried but a little while.

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For Satan does sow dissensions among them. For Satan is to man an avowed enemy.

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If He please, He grants you mercy, or if He please, punishment. We have not sent you to be a disposer of their affairs for them.

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We did bestow on some prophets more and other gifts than on others. And we gave to David the gift of the Psalms.

Those whom they call upon do desire for themselves means of access to their Lord. Even those who are nearest, they hope for His mercy and fear His wrath. For the wrath of your Lord is something to take heed of.

There is not a population but we shall destroy it before the day of judgment or punish it with a dreadful penalty. That is written in the eternal record. وَمَا

And we refrain from sending the signs only because the men of former generations treated them as false. We sent the she-camel to the Thamud to open their eyes, but they treated her wrongfully. We only sent the signs by way of terror and warning from evil.

Behold, we told you that your Lord does encompass mankind round about. We granted the vision which we showed you, but as a trial for men, as also the cursed tree mentioned in the Quran, we put terror and warning into them, but it only increases their inordinate transgression.

0: قال أأسجد لمن خلقت طينا.
1: Behold, we said to the angels, bow down unto Adam. They bowed down except Iblis. He said, shall I bow down to one whom you did create from clay?

He said, "See you, this is the one whom you have honored above me. If you will but respite me to the day of judgment, I will surely bring his descendants under my sway, all but a few."

Lead to destruction those whom you can among them with your seductive voice. Make assaults on them with your cavalry and your infantry. Mutually share with them wealth and children, and make promises to them. But Satan promises them nothing but deceit. In

When distress seizes you at sea, those that you call upon besides himself leave you in the lurch. But when he brings you back safe to land, you turn away from him. Most ungrateful is man.

Do you then feel secure that he will not cause you to be swallowed up beneath the earth when you are on land, or that he will not send against you a violent tornado with showers of stones, so that you will find no one to carry out your affairs for you?

Or do you feel secure that he will not send you back a second time to sea and send against you a heavy gale to drown you because of your ingratitude, so that you find no helper therein against us?

We have honored the sons of Adam, provided them with transport on land and sea, given them for sustenance things good and pure, and conferred on them special favors above a great part of our creation.

And their purpose was to tempt you away from that which we had revealed unto you, to substitute in our name something quite different. In that case, behold, they would certainly have made you their friend.

0: قَلِيلًا
1: Their purpose was to scare you off the land in order to expel you. But in that case, they would not have stayed therein after you except for a little while.

Establish regular prayers at the sun's decline till the darkness of the night, and the morning prayer and reading. For the prayer and reading in the morning carry their testimony.

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It would be an additional prayer or spiritual profit for you. Soon will your Lord raise you to a station of praise and glory.

Say, O my Lord, let my entry be by the gate of truth and honor, and likewise my exit by the gate of truth and honor, and grant me from your presence an authority to aid me.

We send down stage by stage in the Quran that which is a healing and a mercy to those who believe. To the unjust it causes nothing but loss after loss.

Yet when we bestow our favors on man, he turns away and becomes remote on his side instead of coming to us. And when evil seizes him, he gives himself up to despair.

If it were our will, we could take away that which we have sent you by inspiration. Then would you find none to plead your affair in that matter as against us.

Say, if the whole of mankind and jinns were to gather together to produce the like of this Quran, they could not produce the like thereof, even if they backed up each other with help and support. وَلَقَدْ

0: And we have explained to man in this Quran every kind of similitude, yet the greater part of men refuse to receive it except with ingratitude.
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0: They say, we shall not believe in you until you cause a spring to gush forth for us from the earth.

Or you have a house adorned with gold, or you mount a ladder right into the skies. No, we shall not even believe in your mounting until you send down to us a book that we can read. Say, glory to my Lord, am I aught but a man, a messenger? وما

What kept men back from belief when guidance came to them was nothing but this. They said, has Allah sent a man like us to be his messenger?

0: Say, if there were settled on earth angels walking about in peace and quiet, we should certainly have sent them down from the heavens an angel for a messenger.
1: قُلْ

It is he whom Allah guides that is on true guidance. But he whom he leaves astray, for such will you find no protector besides him. On the day of judgment, we shall gather them together, prone on their faces, blind, dumb, and deaf. Their abode will be hell. Every time it shows abatement, we shall increase for them the fierceness of the fire.

0: لَمَبْعُوثُونَ خَلْقًا جَدِيدًا.
1: That is their recompense. Because they rejected our signs and said, when we are reduced to bones and broken dust, should we really be raised up to be a new creation?

0: غَفُورًا
1: See they not that Allah who created the heavens and the earth has power to create the like of them anew. Only He has decreed a term appointed, of which there is no doubt. But the unjust refuse to receive it except with ingratitude.

Say, if you had control of the treasures of the mercy of my Lord, behold, you would keep them back, for fear of spending them, for man is ever niggardly.

0: To Moses we did give 9 clear signs. Ask the children of Israel. When you came to them, Pharaoh said to him, O Moses, I consider you indeed to have been worked upon by sorcery.
1: قال

Moses said, You know well that these things have been sent down by none but the Lord of the heavens and the earth as eye-opening evidence. And I consider you indeed, O Pharaoh, to be one doomed to destruction.

0: So he resolved to remove them from the face of the earth. But we did drown him and all who were with him.
1: You have been listening to the glorious recitation of the Holy Quran by Sheikh Mishari Rashid Al-Afasi, Imam, Quranic reciter and the Sheed artist from Kuwait, with English translation. Stay tuned for more beautiful recitation.
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4: Geet gaate aap shaar. Ye vaadiyan o darya aur kohsar. یہی تو ہے انسپائر ایف ایم کی بہار.
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15: Assalamu alaikum. We are now going to play the elegant recitation of the Holy Quran by Sheikh Mishari Rashid Al-Fasi, Imam, Quranic reciter and the Sheed artist from Kuwait, with English translation.

And we said thereafter to the children of Israel, Dwell securely in the land of promise. But when the second of the warnings came to pass, we gathered you together in a mingled crowd.

We sent down the Quran in truth, and in truth has it descended. And we sent you but to give glad tidings and to warn sinners.

It is a Quran which we have divided into parts from time to time, in order that you might recite it to men at intervals. We have revealed it by stages.

Say, whether you believe in it or not, it is true that those who were given knowledge beforehand, when it is recited to them, fall down on their faces in humble prostration.

0: And they say, Glory to our Lord. Truly has the promise of our Lord been fulfilled.
1: وَيَخِرُّونَ لِلْأَذْقَانِ يَبْكُونَ وَيَزِيدُهُمْ خُشُوعًا
0: They fall down on their faces in tears, and it increases their earnest humility.
1: قُلِ

Say, call upon Allah or call upon Ar-Rahman. By whatever name you call upon him, it is well. For to him belong the most beautiful names. Neither speak your prayer aloud, nor speak it in a low tone, but seek a middle course between.

0: Say, praise be to Allah who begets no son and has no partner in his dominion, nor needs he any to protect him from humiliation. Yea, magnify him for his greatness and glory.
1: بسم الله الرحمن الرحيم.
0: In the name of Allah, most gracious, most merciful. الحمد

0: حسنا.
1: He has made it straight and clear in order that he may warn the godless of a terrible punishment from him and that he may give glad tidings to the believers who work righteous deeds that they shall have a goodly reward.
0: ماكثين فيه أبدا.
1: Wherein they shall remain forever.
0: وينذر الذين قالوا اتخذ الله ولدا.
1: Further, that he may warn those also who say, Allah has begotten a son.

No knowledge have they of such a thing, nor had their fathers. It is a grievous thing that issues from their mouths as a saying. What they say is nothing but falsehood.

0: You would only perhaps fret yourself to death following after them in grief if they believe not in this message.
1: إِنَّا جَعَلْنَا مَا عَلَى الْأَرْضِ زِينَةً لَهَا لِنَبْلُوَهُمْ أَيُّهُمْ أَحْسَنُ عَمَلًا
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0: Verily, what is on earth we shall make but as dust and dry soil without growth or herbage.
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0: Or do you reflect that the companions of the cave and of the inscription were wonders among our signs?

0: Behold, the youths took themselves to the cave. They said, Our Lord, bestow on us mercy from yourself and dispose of our affair for us in the right way.
1: فضربنا على آذانهم في الكهف سنين عددا.
0: Then we drew a veil over their ears for a number of years in the cave so that they heard not.

We gave strength to their hearts. Behold, they stood up and said, Our Lord is the Lord of the heavens and of the earth. Never shall we call upon any god other than him. If we did, we should indeed have uttered an enormity.

These our people have taken for worship gods other than him. Why do they not bring forward an authority clear and convincing for what they do? Who does more wrong than such as invent a falsehood against Allah?

0: When you turn away from them and the things they worship other than Allah, take yourself to the cave. Your Lord will shower His mercies on you and dispose of your affair towards comfort and ease.
1: وَتَرَى الشَّمْسَ إِذَا

You would have seen the sun when it rose declining to the right from their cave, and when it set turning away from them to the left, while they lay in the open space in the midst of the cave. Such are among the signs of Allah. He whom Allah guides is rightly guided, but he whom Allah leaves to stray, for him will you find no protector to lead him to the right way.

You would have deemed them awake while they were asleep, and we turned them on their right and on their left sides, their dog stretching forth his two forelegs on the threshold. If you had come up onto them, you would have certainly turned back from them in flight, and would certainly have been filled with terror of them.

Such being their state, we raised them up from their sleep, that they might question each other. Said one of them, How long have you stayed here? They said, We have stayed perhaps a day or part of a day. At length, they all said, Allah alone knows best how long you have stayed here. Now send you then one of you with this money of yours to the town. Let him find out which is the best food to be had and bring some to you, that you may satisfy your hunger therewith. And let him behave with care and courtesy, and let him not inform anyone about you.

For if they should come upon you, they would stone you or force you to return to their cult. And in that case, you would never attain prosperity.

Thus did we make their case known to the people, that they might know that the promise of Allah is true, and that there can be no doubt about the hour of judgment. Behold, they dispute among themselves as to their affair. Some said, construct a building over them. Their Lord knows best about them. Those who prevailed over their affair said, let us surely build a place of worship over them.

0: Some say they were three, the dog being the fourth among them. Others say they were five, the dog being the sixth, doubtfully guessing at the unknown. Yet others say they were seven, the dog being the eighth. Say you, my Lord knows best their number. It is but few that know their real case. Enter not therefore into controversies concerning them, except on a matter that is clear, nor consult any of them about the affair of the sleepers.
1: وَلَا تَقُولَنَّ لِشَيْءٍ إِنِّي فَاعِلٌ ذَٰلِكَ غَدًا
0: Nor say of anything, I shall be sure to do so and so tomorrow.

0: Without adding, so please Allah, and call your Lord to mind when you forget, and say, I hope that my Lord will guide me ever closer, even than this, to the right road.
1: وَلَبِثُوا فِي كَهْفِهِمْ 300 سِنِينَ وَازْدَادُوا 9.
0: So they stayed in their cave 300 years and some add 9 more.

0: Say, Allah knows best how long they stay. With Him is the knowledge of the secrets of the heavens and the earth. How clearly He sees, how finely He hears everything. They have no protector other than Him, nor does He share His command with any person whatsoever.
1: What?

And recite and teach what has been revealed to you of the book of your Lord. None can change his words, and none will you find as a refuge other than him.

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And let not your eyes pass beyond them, seeking the pomp and glitter of this life. Nor obey any whose heart we have permitted to neglect the remembrance of us, one who follows his own desires, whose case has gone beyond all bounds.

0: متفقا.
1: Say, the truth is from your Lord. Let him who will believe, and let him who will reject it. For the wrongdoers we have prepared a fire whose smoke and flames like the walls and roof of a tent will hem them in. If they implore relief, they will be granted water like melted brass that will scald their faces. How dreadful the drink! How uncomfortable a couch to recline on!

For them will be gardens of eternity. 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They will be adorned therein with bracelets of gold, and they will wear green garments of fine silk and heavy brocade. They will recline therein on raised thrones. How good the recompense! How beautiful a couch to recline on!

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In between the two we placed cornfields.

0: Abundant was the produce this man had. He said to his companion in the course of a mutual argument, More wealth have I than you, and more honor and power in my following of men.
1: وَدَعْ

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1: Nor do I deem that the hour of judgment will ever come. Even if I am brought back to my Lord, I shall surely find there something better in exchange.

0: His companion said to him in the course of the argument with him, Do you deny him who created you out of the dust, then fashioned out of a sperm drop, then fashioned you into a man?
1: لَكِنَّهُ وَاللَّهُ رَبِّي وَلَا أُشْرِكُ بِرَبِّي أَحَدًا
0: But I think for my part that he is Allah, my Lord, and none shall I associate with my Lord.

0: Why did you not, as you go into your garden, say, Allah's will be done, there is no power but with Allah. If you do see me less than you in wealth and sons.
1: You have been listening to the glorious recitation of the Holy Quran by Sheikh Mishari Rashid Al-Afasi, Imam, Quranic reciter and the Sheed artist from Kuwait, with English translation. Stay tuned for more beautiful recitation.
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So what is the benefit of knowing how great the throne is and how far away it is and how great the heavens are and things of that sort? Imam Ahmad rahimahullah, he was asked this question, how far is the arsh of Allah from us? How far is the throne from us? And he responded with such a beautiful and profound answer. He said, a sincere dua, a sincere supplication from a pure heart. Meaning you can call upon him despite him being the Lord of the throne. It's not like he's distant from you and you can't call upon him. And so there are many du'as that indicate that we supplicate to Allah subhanahu wa ta'ala on the basis of the greatness of the throne and on the basis of the greatness of the Lord of the throne. And this is something that's beautiful about the Arabic language and also the Qur'an. You know, Imam bin Kathir rahimahullah, he said if you look at the ayah, ذُلْ عَرْشِ الْمَجِيدِ, which means the possessor of the great throne, ذُلْ عَرْشِ

time. And he said, how long have you been in the state? And she said, all morning. He said, I've said a dua. I have a supplication that is equivalent to everything that you've done this entire morning. Subhanallah wa bihamdi, adada khalqihi, wa ridha nafsihi, wa zinata arshihi, wa midada kalimati. So the Prophet ﷺ said that saying that supplication three times equals the entire morning of praise. And so you glorify Allah, subhanallah wa bihamdi, you glorify Allah and you praise Him, adada khalqihi, in accordance with, as many of His creation as they are, as there are, wa ridha nafsihi, and as much as He's pleased with, wa zinata arshihi, and in accordance with the weight of His throne. So the weight of His throne, the vast weight of His throne, is being illustrated in this dua here of the Prophet ﷺ. We also see that the Prophet ﷺ taught us to say four times in the morning and in the evening, Allahumma inni asbahtu ushiduk, and in the evening, amsaytu ushiduk. So, O Allah, I have awoken, calling into witness, calling you to witness, wa ushidu hamalata arshik, and I'm calling upon the bearers of your throne to witness, wa malaikatak, and all of the angels, wa jami'a khalqik, and all of your creation, annaka anta Allah, that you are Allah, there is no God besides you, and so on and so forth until the end of the dua. So here, particularly, the Prophet ﷺ was calling to witness the bearers of the throne. The Prophet ﷺ said that whoever says that dua four times in the morning and four times in the evening, he would be spared from hellfire. So we find duas that mention the greatness of the throne, the greatness of the bearers of the throne, but obviously there is none that's greater than the Lord of the throne. And Allah subhanahu wa ta'ala is called by the Lord of many things, right? The Lord of the heavens and the earth, the Lord of the Lord of the Prophet sallallahu alayhi wa sallam, khayru khalqillah, the best of Allah's creation, right? Now, what I noticed is that the du'as where you have the Lord of the throne, Rabbul Arsh, being invoked, all come under a category of warding off the harm of an enemy, or warding off an illness, or doing away with something that's harmful. So Allah tells us in the Quran, فَإِن تَوَلَّوْا فَقُلْ حَسْبِيَ اللَّهُ لَا إِلَهَ إِلَّا هُوَ عَلَيْهِ تَوَكَّلْتُ وَهُوَ رَبُّ الْعَرْشِ الْعَظِيمِ. 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And He is the Lord of the mighty throne. Ibn Abbas, so that's warding off the harm of an enemy, that an enemy cannot hurt you, and that's a famous dua. It was the dua of Ibrahim alayhi salam, when Ibrahim alayhi salam was thrown into the fire. And look how Allah subhanahu wa ta'ala answered Ibrahim alayhi salam. Ibn Abbas radiallahu anhu, he tells us that any time the Prophet sallallahu alayhi wa sallam was in trouble, or the Prophet sallallahu alayhi wa sallam was in distress, he used to say this dua, and this hadith is in Sahih Muslim, he used to say, La ilaha illallahu al-azeemu al-haleem. 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That there is no God besides Allah, al-azim, al-haleem. Okay, so the Almighty and the Forbearing. La ilaha illallah rabbul arshil azim. And then you testify, you bear witness to the oneness of Allah, the Lord of the Mighty Throne. La ilaha illallah rabbul samawati wa rabbul ardi wa rabbul arshil kareem. And so you say, La ilaha illallah, once again, the Lord of the heavens, the Lord of the earth, and the Lord of the noble throne. So this is the dua that the Prophet ﷺ taught us to say in our times of distress and sadness, or when we're in trouble. Two out of those four phrases include, once again, invoking the Lord of the throne. And even when we're feeling, when we see someone who's in sickness, when we see someone who's in illness, the way to properly, to make dua for them, to read ruqya upon them, the Prophet sallallahu alaihi wasallam used to say, "As'alu Allah al-Azim, Rabb al-Arsh al-Azim, an yashfiak." That I ask Allah the Almighty, Rabb al-Arsh al-Azim, the Lord of the Mighty Throne, to cure you. So all of these du'as again come under this category of warding off evil and harm, because Allah being the Lord of the Throne means He is the Lord of all of creation. And so as you call upon Him as the Lord of the throne, you are calling upon Him, putting your trust in Him, knowing that He is in charge of everything that takes place amongst His creation. And so He can protect you from the harm of any one of His creation. And we ask Allah subhanahu wa ta'ala, the Lord of the throne, to protect us. Allahumma ameen. Assalamu alaikum wa rahmatullahi wa barakatuh. I hope you enjoyed and benefited from this video. If you did, then please do share it. And if you'd like to follow the rest of the series, then please do click on the top box. And if you'd like to see all of the other episodes and the other videos we have to offer, then please click on the box under that. And don't forget to subscribe to the channel for more amazing content.

Allah subhanahu wa ta'ala tells us in Surah Ghafir, الَّذِينَ يَحْمِلُونَ الْعَرْشَ وَمَنْ حَوْلَهُ يُسَبِّحُونَ بِحَمْدِ رَبِّهِمْ وَيُؤْمِنُونَ بِهِ وَيَسْتَغْفِرُونَ لِلَّذِينَ آمَنُوا رَبَّنَا وَسِعْتَ كُلَّ شَيْءٍ رَحْمَةً وَعِلْمًا فَاغْفِرْ لِلَّذِينَ تَابُوا وَتَبَعُوا سَبِيلَكَ وَقِهِمْ عَذَابَ الْجَحِيمِ. In this beautiful ayah, which is verse 7 of Surah Ghafir, Allah subhanahu wa ta'ala tells us that those angels who bear the throne of Allah and those around it that are glorifying the praises of their Lord, and they believe in Him, and they ask forgiveness for those who believe. So they make dua for those who believe, saying, Our Lord, You comprehend all things, You encompass all things in mercy and knowledge. So forgive those who have repented and followed Your way, and protect them from the torment of the fire. So how beautiful is it that Allah subhanahu wa ta'ala already inscribed upon His throne that His rahmah, that His mercy is greater than His anger. On top of that, those angels that are bearing the throne are also seeking forgiveness from Allah subhanahu wa ta'ala for you and asking Allah to show mercy to you and protect you from the fire. And you know, in that is a beautiful sign that Allah subhanahu wa ta'ala, though He created these angels that bear the throne, that Allah subhanahu wa ta'ala has created you to show mercy upon you and to forgive you, because Allah is the one who's making the angels seek forgiveness for you and ask Allah to forgive you. And some of the scholars, they actually made a connection. They said that the reward of that dua, the reward of that supplication, where you're calling to witness for you the bearers of the throne and the other creation of Allah subhanahu wa ta'ala, is protection from hellfire. And so those angels are responding and they're actually making dua to Allah subhanahu wa ta'ala, Oh Allah, forgive them. Oh Allah, have mercy upon them. Oh Allah, you know, protect them from hellfire, and so on and so forth. And so how incredible is it that your name would actually be mentioned at the throne of Allah subhanahu wa ta'ala, that your du'as, that your supplications, that your remembrances, that your dhikr is all reaching Allah subhanahu wa ta'ala. And it could be a simple, you know, dhikr, a simple form of remembrance. It could be a supplication. There's a very beautiful du'a, or a very beautiful hadith from Abu Hurairah radiallahu ta'ala anhu, that the Prophet ﷺ said, no one says La ilaha illallah if you just say La ilaha illallah. And of course, La ilaha illallah is the best form of dhikr. The Prophet ﷺ said, no one says La ilaha illallah sincerely without committing major sins, except that when he says it, the gates of the heavens are opened until it reaches the throne of Allah subhanahu wa ta'ala. He also said, sallallahu alayhi wa sallam, in another authentic hadith, in another authentic narration, that your subhanallah, la ilaha illallah, alhamdulillah, Allahu Akbar. So your tasbih, tahleel, tahmeed, takbir, all of these forms of dhikr, when you say them, they go up to Allah subhanahu wa ta'ala and they revolve around the throne, buzzing like bees, reminding of the one who said it. And the Prophet ﷺ says, أَمَا يُحِبُّ أَحَدُكُمْ أَن يَكُونَ لَهُ مَن يُذَكِّرُ بِهِ. Wouldn't any one of you like to have something that reminds or that makes mention of him at the throne of Allah subhanahu wa ta'ala? So just if you take a moment, say subhanallah, alhamdulillah, la ilaha illallah, Allahu Akbar, those things have reached the throne of Allah subhanahu wa ta'ala, and your name is being mentioned as the one who has said those beautiful statements. And so you have the good mentions and you also have the bad mention. And so we have to be very careful from having our name mentioned in a negative way. And there's one particular hadith where the Prophet sallallahu alaihi wasallam says, الرحم معلقة بالعرش, that verily the ties of kinship are suspended from the throne of Allah subhanahu wa ta'ala. تقول من وصلني وصله الله ومن قطعني قطعه الله. And they say, he who keeps ties with me, Allah would keep ties with him, and he who severed me, Allah would sever him. So you don't want to have a negative mention there, you want to have a positive mention there. And this is something, you know, this hadith shows us the great importance of maintaining our family relations. As the Prophet ﷺ said, that when the deeds are presented to Allah subhanahu wa ta'ala, when he sees the books of two people that are quarreling, two brothers or two sisters that are arguing, Allah says, أَنظِرُوا هَذَيْنِ حَتَّى يَصْطَلِحَا. Leave these two until they reconcile, until they make up, or until they correct that which is between them. So make dhikr, make dua, and you'll know that your name is being mentioned in the presence of the Lord of the throne. Subhanallah, walhamdulillah, wa la ilaha illallah, wallahu akbar. Assalamu alaikum wa rahmatullahi wa barakatuh. I hope you enjoyed and benefited from this video. If you did, then please do share it. And if you'd like to follow the rest of the series, then please do click on the top box. And if you'd like to see all of the other episodes and the other videos we have to offer, then please click on the box under that. And don't forget to subscribe to the channel for more amazing content.

0: You know, there are multiple narrations and statements that mention the shaking of the throne of Allah subhanahu wa ta'ala. And we've spoken about, you know, how great the throne of Allah is and how it's the roof of all of creation and it encompasses all of the creation of Allah subhanahu wa ta'ala. So how is it that the throne of Allah would shake and why? There's a fabricated hadith that I often hear that divorce shakes the throne of Allah subhanahu wa ta'ala. And that hadith is mawdu', it's fabricated anyway. However, there is an authentic narration where the Prophet sallallahu alaihi wasallam says, "Ihtazza 'arshur rahmani li mawti Sa'd ibn Mu'adh," that the throne of Allah subhanahu wa ta'ala, the throne of the Most Merciful, shook from the death of Sa'd ibn Mu'adh radiyallahu ta'ala anhu. Now Sa'd ibn Mu'adh is one of the greatest of the companions of the Prophet sallallahu alaihi wasallam. He is one of the Ansar of Al-Madinah. He's one of the chiefs of Al-Ansar, the helpers in Medina. He's someone that stood by the Prophet sallallahu alaihi wasallam. He's someone that when people had hesitation, he was the one that would get them back to their state of confidence, that would remind them of their service of the Lord of the Lord of the throne of the Most Merciful, that would remind them of the pledge that they took to the Prophet sallallahu alaihi wasallam. I mean, he has an incredible life. I mean, subhanAllah, just to think that this man only lived as a Muslim for 5 years, and the Prophet sallallahu alaihi wasallam said that the throne of the Most Merciful shook because of his death. He died in his 30s. He only lived as a Muslim for a few years. But this man was a great man, was an unbelievable man. And in fact, the Prophet sallallahu alaihi wasallam said that, or rather the Sahaba, they said that the janazah of Sa'd, that when we were carrying the body of Sa'd, it was extremely light. And some of the hypocrites, they made fun of Sa'd radiallahu ta'ala anhu, and they said, look, you know, he's not worth anything. So they took that as a sign of disgrace. But the Prophet sallallahu alaihi wasallam, he said that the angels were carrying the body of Sa'd radiallahu ta'ala anhu. So what is it that actually means, that the throne of the Most Merciful shook? The Prophet sallallahu alaihi wasallam, he explains to us that the throne of Allah subhanahu wa ta'ala did not shake, you know, because Allah subhanahu wa ta'ala, or the throne, could not handle the death of Sa'd radiallahu ta'ala anhu, or because of fear or anything of that sort. But the throne shook min farah al-Rabb, from the joy of the Lord of the returning of the soul of Sa'd radiallahu ta'ala anhu. Can you imagine? The Prophet sallallahu alaihi wasallam said it shook out of joy. And Imam Hassan al-Basri rahimahullah, he comments on that, and he says that it didn't shake out of fear or trauma, but rather out of joy of Sa'd, or for Sa'd returning to his Lord, the same way that Mount Uhud shook when the Prophet sallallahu alaihi wasallam was with Abu Bakr, Umar, and Uthman on it. And Rasulullah ﷺ told Mount Uhud, "Uthbut ya Uhud," that "be firm, O Uhud, because you have upon you a prophet, a Siddiq, a man of truth, and two martyrs." And the Prophet ﷺ said, "Uhud is a mountain that loves us, and we love it." So it shook, recognizing the greatness of the one that was upon it. Or the tree that cried when the Prophet ﷺ left it, because Rasulullah ﷺ used to give khutbah leaning on this tree. That tree shook and it cried when the Prophet ﷺ left it, recognizing the greatness of the one that departed. So the scholars, they say that Sa'd radiallahu ta'ala anhu, he eventually died from a wound that he suffered in the Battle of Khandaq. And so he was considered a shaheed, he was considered a martyr.
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5: Praising Allah subhanahu wa ta'ala for the many gifts He has given us, we recognize the gift of this day of Jumu'ah. This day about which Islam has taught us is the day of Eid in the week of a believer. And in Sahih Muslim, Abu Hurairah radiallahu anhu, he reports that the Prophet sallallahu alayhi wasallam said that the best day upon which the sun rises is this day of Jumu'ah. On this day, Allah created Adam alayhi salam. And on this day, Allah entered him into Jannah. And on this day, Allah removed him from Jannah. And the coming of the hour will not happen except on this day of Jumu'ah. May Allah make us from the people of Jannah when the coming of the hour arrives. Ameen.
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1: 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We are now going to play for you the Daily Iman Booster, a series of short reminders to boost the heart and soul.

In the Aqidah of Imam al-Tahawi, rahimahullah ta'ala, we recite, وَنُؤْمِنُ بِاللَّوْحِ وَالْقَلَمِ وَبِجَمِيعِ مَا فِيهِ قَدْ رُكِنَ, that we believe in the tablet and the pen and everything that's been settled within there. Now, Rasulullah sallallahu alayhi wa sallam, the Messenger sallallahu alayhi wa sallam, tells us that first there was Allah and there was nothing but Allah subhanahu wa ta'ala. Then Allah subhanahu wa ta'ala created his throne. Then Allah subhanahu wa ta'ala created the pen. And when the Prophet ﷺ says, خَلَقَ اللَّهُ الْقَلَمُ, that Allah created the pen, he says, وَكَانَ عَرْشُهُ عَلَمَاءُ, that his throne was settled upon water, that there was a layer of water under the throne of Allah subhanahu wa ta'ala. So the scholars, they take from that, that Allah obviously had created water before the pen, but we don't have much details yet because the heavens and the earth had not been created. But it makes sense because water is the source of everything, as we see later on in the discussion. But it comes now to the pen. The Prophet ﷺ said that Allah subhanahu wa ta'ala created al-qalam. He created the pen. What are the dimensions of the pen? How does it look? We have absolutely no idea. I mean, in this world, every pen looks so different. You know, you can't imagine what this pen would be. And is it a pen like the pens that we write with? Allah knows best what it looks like and how it is. But Allah subhanahu wa ta'ala created the pen. And the Prophet ﷺ says, فَقَالَ لَهُ أُكْتُبْ. Allah subhanahu wa ta'ala said to the pen, write. قَالَ رَبِّي وَمَاذَا أَكْتُبْ. And the pen said, oh my Lord, and what should I write? قَالَ أُكْتُبْ مَقَادِيرَ كُلِّ شَيْءٍ حَتَّى تَقُومَ سَاعَةً. 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And the Prophet ﷺ, he said, مَنْ مَاتَ عَلَى غَيْرِ هَذَا فَلَيْسَ مِنِّي. Whoever dies believing in anything other than this, then he is not from me. So the Prophet ﷺ said this took place 50,000 years before the creation of the heavens and the earth. Allah subhanahu wa ta'ala already had al-qalam, this pen, write down everything. And what did the pen write in? There's a very beautiful narration, an extensive narration from Abdul Wahid ibn Sulaym, rahimahullah ta'ala. He said, I met Ata ibn Abi Rabah, radiallahu ta'ala anhu, the great mufti of Mecca from Sudan. And he was one of the greatest tabi'een. So he said, I met him, and this was around the time that this group of people that denied the divine decree, known as Al-Qadariyah, this is the time that their fitna, that their deviance started to become prominent. So I told Ata, I said to him, you know, Ya Imam, people are denying the divine decree of Allah subhanahu wa ta'ala. So he said to me, oh my son, do you know how to recite Qur'an? I said, yes. So he said, recite to me Surah Az-Zukhruf. So I recited to him Surah Az-Zukhruf until I reached the ayah, وَإِنَّهُ فِي أُمِّ الْكِتَابِ لَدَيْنَا لَعَلِيٌّ حَكِيمٌ, that verily it is within أُمُّ الْكِتَابِ, it is within the mother of books, لَدَيْنَا, which is with us, exalted and full of wisdom. So Ata stopped me and he said, do you know what أُمُّ الْكِتَابِ is? Do you know what the mother of books is? I said, no. He said, it is a book that Allah subhanahu wa ta'ala wrote 50,000 years before creating the heavens and the earth. In it is that Fir'aun is amongst the inhabitants of hellfire. And tabbat yada Abi Lahab and watab, that perished the two hands of Abu Lahab. And everything else until the day of judgment. This book has everything. Fir'aun even asked Musa alayhi salam, Allah subhanahu wa ta'ala tells us, and it's ironic because Fir'aun is being mentioned here particularly by Ata' ibn Abi Rabah. 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You know, what of the previous generations? What do we know about the previous generations and what happened to them? 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My Lord does not make any mistakes, nor does my Lord forget. So the qalam, the pen, which was created 50,000 years before the heavens and the earth, wrote in what's known as al-lawh al-mahfuz, the preserved and protected tablet. Allah calls it al-lawh al-mahfuz because it's protected from any changes, and it's also protected from access. No one can access this preserved tablet, not from the human beings, nor from the jinn, not even from the angels, not even from the malaika. Only Allah subhanahu wa ta'ala has access to al-lawh al-mahfuz, and so it's protected, it's preserved. Only Allah knows what's within it. And Allah subhanahu wa ta'ala, He calls it many things in the Qur'an. Allah calls it Kitab in Mubin, Imam in Mubin, a clear book, so there's nothing ambiguous in that book. It documents everything precisely. Allah calls it Kitab in Mastur, an unrolled, untouched tablet.
right? So it's never been touched. It's never been, the papers are not wrinkled in any way. And of course, the papers don't look like the papers that we have as well. It's a very special type of book. And Allah subhanahu wa ta'ala says, مَا فَرَّطْنَا فِي الْكِتَابِ مِنْ شَيْءٍ, that there is not, that there is no knowledge that is missing from that book. Everything is within that book. Even, as Allah tells us, even a leaf falling from a tree. Now think about how extraordinary that is. A leaf falling from a tree, at what speed it will fall, what type of leaf it will be, what land it will fall upon, what will happen to it, who will pick it up, when will it dissolve? All of that has already happened. That's happening right now. You know, you might run over something as you're driving with your car. Allah subhanahu wa ta'ala decreed that. While you're opening a door, you might struggle with the knob or you might turn it the wrong way. It's already written in a lawh al-mahfuz 50,000 years before the creation of the heavens and the earth. And we could look at that with a sense of optimism as well. And Imam al-Sha'bi rahimahullah ta'ala, he was once sweet talking his wife. And he said, isn't it amazing that 50,000 years before Allah introduced the skies to the seas, He already wrote down your name next to me. So it was 50,000 years before the creation of the heavens and the earth, our names were already written down next to each other. So everything is within al-lawh al-mahfuz, everything is within that preserved tablet, everything that would have happened, that has happened, that will happen. And we don't have much about the description of it, except for a pretty lengthy narration from Abdullah ibn Abbas radiallahu ta'ala anhu. And Ibn Abbas radiallahu ta'ala anhu, he says that al-lawh al-mahfuz is preserved in al-bayt al-ma'mur, which we'll probably talk about later, inshallah ta'ala, the frequently visited home where the malaika, the angels, do tawaf. And it's preserved directly under the arsh of Allah subhanahu wa ta'ala, directly under the throne of Allah subhanahu wa ta'ala in the seventh heaven. And he said it's made of red rubies. And of course, not the red rubies that we see. It's made of a special type of red rubies. Its upper end is tied to the throne of Allah subhanahu wa ta'ala, and its lower end reaches towards the angels. Its script is light, and its pen is light. He said Allah glances at it many times, hundreds of times a day, and with each glance, He does what He wills. He exalts one who is humble, He humiliates one who is honorable, He enriches one who is poor, He impoverishes one who is rich, He gives life to one person, He gives death to another person, and He does whatever else He wills. La ilaha illahu, there is no God but He. Assalamu alaikum wa rahmatullahi wa barakatuh. I hope you enjoyed and benefited from this video. If you did, then please do share it. And if you'd like to follow the rest of the series, then please do click on the top box. And if you'd like to see all of the other episodes and the other videos we have to offer, then please click on the box under that. And don't forget to subscribe to the channel for more amazing content.

So now how do we make the transition between the knowledge of Allah subhanahu wa ta'ala and the writing of the knowledge of Allah subhanahu wa ta'ala and then the creation of Allah subhanahu wa ta'ala? The scholars, they divide this entire process into four levels. First, you have al-ilm, which is the all-encompassing knowledge of Allah subhanahu wa ta'ala. And we already established this before we even talked about creation, that Allah subhanahu wa ta'ala knows everything. And His knowledge is not limited by dimensions. His knowledge is not limited by place. His knowledge is not limited by time, right? It's established in Ayatul Kursi, which we've already spoken about, and in so many other places, that Wallahu bima ta'maluna alim, Wallahu bi kulli shay'in alim. Allah knows everything that you're doing. Allah knows everything that takes place. Nothing escapes His knowledge, subhanahu wa ta'ala. Then Allah subhanahu wa ta'ala has caused it to be written down. So we go from al-ilm to al-kitaba, the writing of Allah subhanahu wa ta'ala. And that writing takes place in a lawh al-mahfuz, and it's already been written. So a lawh al-mahfuz is not a book where there's perpetual writing. Rather, it's already been written. And Allah subhanahu wa ta'ala tells us in Surah Al-Hadid, which is the same surah where Allah subhanahu wa ta'ala talks about His knowledge encompassing everything to what goes into the earth and what comes out of the earth. Allah says, مَا أَصَابَ مِن مُصِيبَةٍ فِي الْأَرْضِ وَلَا فِي أَنفُسِكُمْ إِلَّا فِي كِتَابٍ مِن قَبْلِ أَن نَبْرَأَهَا إِنَّ ذَلِكَ عَلَى اللَّهِ يَسِيرٌ. That no evil befalls you on this earth or within your own selves, except it is in the writing that we have already written before we even brought it into existence. So before it was even brought into existence, it was already written down. Then you have the third principle or the third level, which is al-mashi'ah, the will of Allah subhanahu wa ta'ala. Because as we said, you know, this creator that exists beyond the confines of creation has to have willed the creation to start in the first place. And Allah subhanahu wa ta'ala's will is of two types. It's divided within two levels. You have what's known as al-irad al-kawniyah, which is the universal will of Allah subhanahu wa ta'ala. So it includes everything, you know, that is good, everything that is evil. And I use evil within quotation marks, obviously, because evil is relative. So everything that is good, everything that's bad, everything is included within this universal will of Allah subhanahu wa ta'ala. In essence, you know, irad al-kawniyah, the universal will of Allah, is everything Allah allows to happen, okay? Then you have the second level, which is a smaller circle. So if you drew a circle saying the universal will of Allah subhanahu wa ta'ala, al-irad al-kawniyah, you draw another circle within that circle, and that's called al-irad al-shar'iyyah, which is the legislative will of Allah subhanahu wa ta'ala. In essence, it's what Allah subhanahu wa ta'ala commands us to do. So it includes prayer, it includes fasting, hajj, zakah, it includes obedience to the parents, it includes goodness to your neighbors, everything that Allah subhanahu wa ta'ala commands, everything that Allah subhanahu wa ta'ala tells us to do, everything that's deemed good and praiseworthy falls within this category of al-irad al-shar'iyyah. And this is very interesting, because Allah tells us in the Qur'an, وَاللَّهُ لَا يُحِبُّ الْفَسَادِ. For example, Allah doesn't love corruption. Allah doesn't love disobedience. Allah doesn't love disbelief. Allah doesn't love evil. But Allah subhanahu wa ta'ala still allows some things to persist outside of His legislation for the greater good, for something that we cannot understand and we cannot comprehend. So everything that happens within this circle of al-irad al-kawniyah, of the universal will of Allah subhanahu wa ta'ala, has meaning to it, has benefit to it, has reason to it. And often, right, we tend to make a judgment on the picture or judge the picture by the pixel. You know, we see very limited things and we say, well, why does Allah let this happen? Why does Allah let that happen? That's Allah subhanahu wa ta'ala's decision. That's His will. And Allah knows why He allowed it to happen and everything that would have happened had He not allowed it to happen, and so on and so forth. So His will is all encompassing. However, there's a difference between what Allah tells you to do and what Allah allows to happen for the greater good and what falls into the greater picture. And then finally, you have al-khalq, the creation. So you have al-ilm, wal-kitaba, knowledge, writing, al-mashi'ah, the will of Allah subhanahu wa ta'ala, and then that manifests itself in the creation. And Allah tells us in the Qur'an that everything to Allah subhanahu wa ta'ala is hayyin, is effortless. When Allah creates, it's effortless. You know, the word hayyin is different from the word sahl, which means easy, because to Allah, there is no easy or easier. It's not easier for Allah subhanahu wa ta'ala to create you than to create the entire heavens and the earth and the entire earth. Because to Allah subhanahu wa ta'ala, all of it requires absolutely no effort. Allah says, إِذَا قَضَى أَمْرًا فَإِنَّمَا يَقُولُ لَهُ كُنْ فَيَكُونَ.
When Allah decides something, when He decrees something, He simply says to it, be, and it is. So أَمْرُهُ بَيْنَ الْكَافِ وَالنُّونَ, as the scholars say, His command, His creation is between the letter Kaf and Noon. And ironically, Kaf and Noon are two letters, and B and E are also two letters. But what's amazing about that as well is that the ulama say, the scholars say, that notice that Allah says to it, be and it is, meaning it already was, it already exists. But Allah subhanahu wa ta'ala, when He says be, it comes into manifestation. So it becomes manifest, but it's already there simply by Allah subhanahu wa ta'ala decreeing it. And so we go through these pillars again, al-ilm, wal-kitaba, wal-mashi'ah, wal-khalq, the all-encompassing knowledge of Allah subhanahu wa ta'ala, the writing of that knowledge, the will of Allah subhanahu wa ta'ala, which includes His universal and His legislative will, and then finally, the creation when it comes into manifest. Assalamu alaikum wa rahmatullahi wa barakatuh. I hope you enjoyed and benefited from this video. If you did, then please do share it. And if you'd like to follow the rest of the series, then please do click on the top box. And if you'd like to see all of the other episodes and the other videos we have to offer, then please click on the box under that. And don't forget to subscribe to the channel for more amazing content.

0: You know, the beauty of this is that this entire discussion of belief in divine decree and knowing that the pen already wrote, not when the heavens and the earth started, but 50,000 years before the heavens and the earth, the creation even started. What it does is it establishes the trust that the believer has in Allah subhanahu wa ta'ala, at-tawakkul ala Allah, to completely rely and trust in Allah subhanahu wa ta'ala and trust that what he wrote was written for our good as well, and that everything happens for wisdom, and that, you know, sometimes we can't figure it out, but at the same time we are comforted and we are content knowing that Allah subhanahu wa ta'ala knows what he's doing. You know, a lot of times we try to play God and we try to say, well, if this would have happened, or did that really have to happen for this to happen, or why didn't this happen, or why am I even here, or why did Allah decide to do this? Well, first of all, you know, let's first establish the basis that there's a creator and that there's meaning. And then you don't decide to do, or you don't decide what the creator decides at that point. You know, you have to submit your own logic, and you also have to submit your own idea of what should and shouldn't happen to Allah subhanahu wa ta'ala. That's why Abdullah ibn Abbas radiallahu anhu, he said that when a person establishes their belief in qadr, in the divine decree, they really establish their tawheed, they establish their belief in Allah. And when they have deficiencies in their belief in qadr, in their belief in divine decree, then they also have a deficiency in tawheed. It shows they don't trust Allah subhanahu wa ta'ala, and they doubt some of the abilities and the attributes of Allah subhanahu wa ta'ala. So the believer is really at ease. You know, he's at ease with the writing, knowing that everything that happens in this life only happens by the will of Allah. And there's a very beautiful hadith, or the context of a hadith that we've actually already mentioned. Ubadah ibn Samit radiallahu anhu, the great companion, he says to his son Al-Walid at the time of his death, he's giving him his last words, his will, and he says to him, Ya bunayya, O my dear son, innaka lan tajida ta'ma haqiqat al-iman, you will not taste the sweetness of the reality of faith, hatta ta'lama annama asabaka lam yakun liyukhti'ak, until you come to this conclusion, this satisfaction, this knowledge that everything that has struck you was not meant to have missed you. وَمَا أَخْطَأَكْ لَمْ يَكُنْ لِيُصِيبَكْ, and that which missed you was not meant to have come to you. And then he quoted the hadith of the Prophet sallallahu alaihi wasallam, and know that the Messenger of Allah sallallahu alaihi wasallam said that the first thing Allah created, or of the first things that Allah created, was the pen. And that was 50,000 years before the heavens and the earth, and so on and so forth. So he's telling his son, you will not taste the sweetness of the reality of iman, the reality of faith, until you understand this, that the pen has already written. And when you come to that comfort, then you'll be able to taste the sweetness of iman. Now subhanAllah, what he's mentioning here, he's not saying that you won't be a believer if you're not pleased with the decree of Allah subhanahu wa ta'ala. In order to be a believer, in order to be a mu'min, you have to know that Allah subhanahu wa ta'ala decreed, and you know, you have to have no doubt whatsoever that Allah subhanahu wa ta'ala has decreed in accordance with his knowledge, and that everything happens for a reason, and so on and so forth. But there's a difference between that knowledge and actually appreciating it, and actually coming to terms with it, and actually saying, Alhamdulillah, Allah subhanahu wa ta'ala gave me what was better for me, though I might have thought that something else was better for me. It's, you know, it's the difference between a person who eats through a feeding tube, who's got a tube up their nose, and they're barely, you know, they're surviving through that food coming up, and actually tasting good food, which is known as ar-ridha bil-qada, to be pleased and satisfied with the decree of Allah subhanahu wa ta'ala, where you not only have this peace, or you not only have this knowledge that, you know what, it happened for a reason, alhamdulillah. And sometimes our alhamdulillah is, you know, where we're saying all praise is due to Allah subhanahu wa ta'ala, is almost like a qualifier for our complaints. Like, we'll complain about the decree of Allah subhanahu wa ta'ala and then say, but alhamdulillah, right? So we've, you know, in essence, we've done everything that contradicts this so-called gratitude, but then we just throw in that statement to sound religious, right? There's a difference between that and actually saying, alhamdulillah, I know that Allah subhanahu wa ta'ala knows what I don't, وَعَسَىٰ أَن تَكْرَهُ شَيْءٍ, and you might hate something and it's better for you. So that's where you taste the sweetness of faith, and you're able to come to terms with your faith. When, you know, the storm hits you, you're able to weather that storm. And this gives you much more. You know, the very famous hadith of Ibn Abbas radiallahu ta'ala anhu, where Ibn Abbas radiallahu anhu says that the Prophet sallallahu alayhi wa sallam was riding in front of me, and then he stopped and he started to give me advice. He turned around and he started to give me advice. And he said, oh young man, let me give you some words of advice. احفظ الله, be mindful of Allah. يحفظك. Allah subhanahu wa ta'ala will preserve you. احفظ الله. Be mindful of Allah and you will find Him in front of you. And He said, وَإِن سَأَلْتَ, and if you ask, ask of Allah. And if you seek help from Allah subhanahu wa ta'ala. And the Prophet sallallahu alayhi wa sallam said, know that if everyone was to gather together to benefit you with something, لَمْ يَنْفَعُكَ بِشَيْءٍ, they will not be able to benefit you with anything إِلَّا قَدْ كَتَبَهُ اللَّهُ لَكَ, except that Allah subhanahu wa ta'ala has written it for you. So it doesn't matter what connections you have and who can do what for you, they can't do it for you unless Allah wrote it for you. And if they all came together to harm you with something, لَمْ يَضُرُّوكَ بِشَيْءٍ, they would not be able to harm you with anything except that Allah subhanahu wa ta'ala has written it for you. رُفِعَتِ الْأَقْلَامُ وَجَفَّتِ الصُّحُفُ, the pens have been lifted and the pages have dried. In essence, what this does is it empowers you. So number one, you know, this gives you peace of mind that everything happens for a reason, that Allah subhanahu wa ta'ala doesn't allow anything to happen without purpose, right? Number two, you don't kill yourself over, if I would have done this, then this might have happened. And if I would have done that, or if this would have happened, then this would have happened, right? Because the Prophet sallallahu alaihi wasallam said, don't say the word low, if, because it opens the doors of shaitan. You know, it also causes us not to fear people, but to only fear Allah subhanahu wa ta'ala. You know, a lot of times we get overly paranoid about things. So for example, you know, when something bad happens to us, the first question is, who put the evil eye on me? The evil eye exists, and who envied me? And that exists as well, and who tried to harm me, and so on and so forth. But at the end of the day, Allah is more powerful than the evil eye. Which is why all of the du'as about the evil eye are really putting your trust in Allah subhanahu wa ta'ala. Allah is more powerful than people trying to harm you and their plots against you. So you seek that protection from Allah subhanahu wa ta'ala, because they can't harm you without Allah subhanahu wa ta'ala's permission. Even shaitan, the Prophet ﷺ said, don't curse the shaitan. Because when you curse the shaitan, yakbur, he becomes greater, hatta yasiru kalbayt, until he becomes like as big as a home. Why? Because you've given him more power than he actually has. He says, instead, say bismillah, say in the name of Allah. And when you do that, shaitan becomes smaller than a fly. Because you're in essence saying that Allah is more powerful than the shaitan. So it gives you complete tawakkul, complete trust. And if you are able to master this rida, master this pleasure, then your affair in this world is amazing. Because the Prophet ﷺ says, عَجَبًا لِأَمْرِ الْمُؤْمِنِ, how amazing is the affair of the believer. When good comes to him, then he praises Allah, he thanks Allah subhanahu wa ta'ala, and that's better for him. And when hardship comes to him, he's patient and he still thanks Allah and seeks the reward, and that's better for him. Assalamu alaikum wa rahmatullahi wa barakatuh. I hope you enjoyed and benefited from this video. If you did, then please do share it. And if you'd like to follow the rest of the series, then please do click on the top box. And if you'd like to see all of the other episodes and the other videos we have to offer, then please click on the box under that. And don't forget to subscribe to the channel for more amazing content.
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0: Coming up next is me, Khalil Muhammad, with the Kids Round Show. 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
1: Assalamu alaikum wa rahmatullahi wa barakatuhu. 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
13: This is a national and international news today, Monday, 5th of October, for Inspire FM, read by Shaheen Mirza. Yemeni army makes key gains against Houthis. Iran say ready for US attacks. Supporters of jailed ex-Prime Minister Imran Khan march to Pakistan capital. US removes all bombers from RAF Fairford base. Spanish Prime Minister calls snap election after housing protests. Polanski banned from Israel after party's motion declaring Zionism is racism. BT agrees rescue deal to buy broadband operator TalkTalk. And that concludes today's news roundup. Next, the Urdu news with Mukarram Abbas.
14: انسپائر ایف ایم کی اردو نیوز کے ساتھ میں ہوں مکرم عباس۔ سب سے پہلے آج کی ہیڈ لائنز پر ایک نظر۔ سعودی عرب و یمن کی فوج نے حوثیوں کے خلاف کارروائی کا منصوبہ تیار کر لیا۔ یونائٹڈ نیشنز کی جنرل اسمبلی 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
19: This is your host and presenter, Khalil Mohammed. Hope everybody had themselves a wonderful and peaceful weekend, inshallah. Weather's holding out so far, so it's still quite nice out there, you know. And congratulations to my brother Tariq and his amazing feat of climbing that fantastic mountain. Goodness gracious me, what a true warrior he is after all. MashaAllah, we need warriors like this in this community, and I'm proud to say that he is one of our finest. So brother Tariq, congratulations and well done. Long ago, the poor man, as you all know, he was in a wheelchair, he was on crutches, and look at that, 6.5 kilometers done, 886 miles of meters of climbing and descending over, and my knee survived, mashallah. He said it was tough, but knowing we are making a real difference for children with special needs made every painful step worth it. The climb is over, but the fundraising page is still open. So if anybody wants me to send that fundraising page to you here on the WhatsApp, please do get in touch, inshallah, on this number, 0777948182, and we will send it to you as soon as possible. It's the usual WhatsApp number here for Inspire, 0777948182. So once again, brother, well done, mashallah, congratulations. May Allah subhanahu wa ta'ala guide you and give you strength to do more fantastic deeds in the community and inspire our little ones to do likewise, inshallah.

Surat Al-Fatiha, the opening. In the name of Allah, the most gracious, the most merciful. All praises and thanks be to Allah, the Lord of all the worlds, the most gracious, the most merciful. The only owner of the day of recompense, you alone we worship, and you alone we ask for help. Guide us to the straight way, the way of those on whom you have bestowed your grace, not the way of those who earned your anger, nor of those who went astray.

0: Assalamu alaikum, friends. I'm Amina, and here's today's Islamic fact. Muslims pray 5 times a day. These prayers help us remember Allah throughout the day, whether we're at home, at school, or with our families. Each prayer is a chance to pause, be thankful, and reconnect with our Creator. And that's today's fact from Khalil Muhammad's Kids Round Radio Show, Amina's Animal Discovery. Assalamu alaikum, friends.
1: The people want to know, what's the topic of the week? What's the topic of the week? Topic of the week. The people want to know, what's the topic of the week?
2: Of October, it is officially a Black History Month, and as it is such, I have prepared some bits and pieces to address that particular celebration. I thought we would learn about some of the life stories of some Black heroes that have made their indelible, unmistakable mark upon mankind, let alone the Muslim community, and not least of all myself, and how they have struggled and how they came from where they were to where they have been placed in the halls of legend. And our first person has to be my one and only hero, the man who, if not for this particular man, even though I never met him, even though alhamdulillah I was alive at the same time as him, I never actually was honored to meet him. That just wasn't meant to be. But he goes by the name of Malcolm X. Of course, we all know who Malcolm X is, don't we? Malcolm X was the what would you call him now? There's so many titles for this son of Adam that it's difficult to kind and define an appellage that kind of will do him justice. Let's just say that he was a warrior, and he was one of the most outstanding champions that the world has ever produced. So I've got his life story here. Now, this particular life story, I wrote this. If you've been listening to my second half of the show, I've been playing Salahuddin, Champion of the Crusades, which is, I think, is about 8 parts. I'm only in the third part at the moment. But I did that in 2001. And that was meant to be a series of Muslim legends. And the second one was meant to be Malcolm X. So this was written about the same time, 2001, 2002-ish. And what I wanted to do with this particular biography of Malcolm X is to mythologize Malcolm X. In a sense that, you know, like a myth. A myth is, how do you describe a myth? You have stories of people and they become legends, and after many, many, many hundreds of years or so, they become mythical, they become larger than life, and they have taken on much more meaning to different people than they may have initially intended to do. So I wanted to kind of give Malcolm that kind of pedestal and put him up there. Now, my story, of course, starts with the very beginning of Malcolm's life, but I thought, let's go further back. What created Malcolm X? Where does he spring from? Because unfortunately, which is a good reason why we need to have Black History Month, is because people tend to just go back to slavery and then they go upwards from there. But of course, the Black experience goes thousands of years before that, if not much more. So I wanted to go back a little bit more in terms of where he sprung from. For example, a couple of years ago, my brother, he did a DNA test for himself. And I know DNA tests can vary between siblings, but he did, Raza says 2002, he was only a baby. I know. But yeah, he did a DNA test and he found out that our family actually come from the most part in terms of our DNA come from Africa in Mali. And Mali, of course, as you know, is a Muslim country, especially back in the days of Uthman Danfodio, which is another, not Uthman Danfodio, excuse me, Mansa Musa, which I want to actually go to talk about him at one point. I backed up all my information and I can't find some of it. Right, let me just find this one. Yeah, we're going to talk about Mansa Musa at some point as well, if I could open the file. But yeah, we're going to

like studios and record it. But unfortunately, his schedule being so busy, he wasn't actually able to make it, and so I didn't actually get him to read it. Which in a way it was sad that I didn't get a chance to do that. But at the same token, I continued to write it and kind of made it more juicy. I tried to make it more juicy than what it was originally. Anyway, so maybe in a way it's a good thing. Anyway, so this is the life story of Malcolm X, and part one is called In the Beginning Prologue. 500 years ago in Africa, in the cradle of civilization, a small child hurries home from the feet of a teller of history and heritage as the legendary names of Songhai and Mali, Mansa Musa and others swirl in a symphony of brave deeds and personalities in the mind of this awed child of wonder, her very existence bearing witness to a lineage of civilizations of erudite peoples, strong and proud, existing in the full blaze of history, advancing from the Ivory Coast to the Nile Valley and its profound mysteries to the turbulent Zulu nations and beyond, holding high the torch of civilization and excellence, now filled with the hopes of her people and the glory of past days. The child allows her mind to reflect on what will spring from her own two hands which are now held palms up to the sky in whispered supplication and request. O Allah, you are the Lord of the seen and the unseen. Bless my parents and guide me on my way, and guide my progeny to a safe haven of tranquility and peace. And a cold wind blows from the regions of the west, as if in answer to her plea, a wind filled with the whispering promise of change and renewal, forged by adversity and struggle. The slave ships are coming. The slave ships are coming. The slave ships are coming. Malcolm X, Muslim Legends, written and read by myself, Khalil Mohammed. In the beginning, in 1619 CE, the face of change will come to the son of Adam in many guises, but few so foreboding as the bellowing of white sails on a western horizon. Silhouetted against the great Atlantic, these ghastly wraiths opened their arms and gathered unto themselves free men, women, and children, and made them slaves. The scent of frankincense and musk were now exchanged for the sickening reek of human agony, even as they were piled into slave ships and branded like cattle brought to the slaughter. The ships that took these terrified captives allowed little light or clean air to penetrate its suffocating embrace, as hundreds of people were stacked side by side, one atop the other, beginning an unbearable journey of nightmares lasting 16 weeks, where men and women lay in their own filth, and those that could not make the murderous journey were cast to the hungry sharks below. Did their supplications comfort them in this desolate nights, or the same moon now seen through tear-soaked planks lull them to sleep? No longer could they hear the call to prayer upon the lips of the melodic muezzin. Now only the curse of slavery called to their bones and even to their souls. Brought into the new world called the Americas, the Africans were stripped of their names, forbidden to practice the religion of their forefathers on pain of death. Kwame, Abdullah, and Fatima in their millions were struck down and broken as Toby, George, and Katie rose up in their place, with eyes cast down for fear of the slave master's murderous whip and crushing laws and the gloating, bloodthirsty screams of a lynch mob. 400 years. 400 years. For 400 years, the descendants of the captive Africans endured rape, murder, exploitation, and human degradation on an imaginable scale. Glory be to God, the slave trade was abolished by the Herculean efforts of freedom fighters such as Frederick Douglass, Harriet Tubman, and Denmark Vesey. In 1887, the black peoples of the Americas walked into the sunlight of freedom, but the hatred and cruelty that had become the companions of these descendants of kings remained. For how can freedom persist when former slaves were considered only 3/5 human by the law of the land that they found themselves in? Forgotten was the Eid, the mosque, the pilgrimage. In its place were lynchings, beatings and poverty, hatred and cruelty, broken families and pain. Their woeful cries soared up to the heavens and tainted the very

breathed. Into this bloodstorm in the year 1925, on the 19th of May, was born a child of the chaos. On his broken wings would be placed the hopes of these peoples. Their tears would be his sadness, their pain would be his agony, and the soul of their journey would be reflected in him. Rage, madness, and insanity would collide in him, move with passion through him, and find its voice in him. Scarred by his own afflictions, this imperfect child would know little peace until death reached his throat and the angels bore his spirit through the heavens. 400 years of oppression would crush down on him and set him free. But he was still yet a child, oh, so very much a child. His name was Malcolm Little, and the life of struggle and torment had begun for him even before his tiny lungs drew breath for the first time. One of the 7 children of Earl and Louise Little, the place he knew at home was already an abode of troubles and fear. His father, Earl, was a Baptist minister who advocated the pro-black political ideology of Marcus Garvey, a charismatic and intellectually powerful Jamaican-born who encouraged blacks to pool their resources and master their own identities and their destinies. Earl Little, standing unmoved by racism, bigotry, and the threats, preached in public his call to liberation and never once flinched. In a climate where blacks could not vote, yet suffered horrific persecution and lived in fear of attack by whites who hated and loathed them, Earl Little drew the jackal to his door. Not least of those were the white supremacist organization known as the Ku Klux Klan. This infamous band of white bigots cowardly hid their identities behind white robes and hoods, terrorizing law-abiding blacks for no other reason save for the color of their God-given black skin.

0: shouts it out to my brother always and his dad. How are you guys? Hope you're fine, inshallah. He said, famous quote by Malcolm X, if you're not careful, the newspapers will have you hating the people who are being oppressed and loving the people who are doing the oppressive. The oppression, very relevant to show today with regards to Palestine, of course. And of course, Malcolm X was very pro-Palestine as well. So that's just goes to show that freedom fighters are always having that solidarity and are always supporting one another. And of course, Malcolm X was by no means an exception in that regard. Earl quickly became a target of intolerant whites such as those who growled with the voice of a jackal. But for a time, a stillness of peace descended upon the little family and they settled in Lansing. But the lull proved to be the calm of a storm amidst a whirlwind of impending doom. Earl's public sermons drew unto himself these jackals, for on one storm blasted night, Earl was found strewn across the tracks of a streetcar track, his body almost completely severed in half. Madness descended on Earl and Earl's widow, and then widows then. Louise, his mother, drew her children to her as if knowing that only her two meager arms stood between them and a society that had no sympathy for a single black mother and her seven children. For a time, Louise held at bay the claws that would pull at her fragile brood. Her iron will cast against the fires of the 30s American Depression held for a little while, then broke. The darkness, ever ready to wreak havoc, drew in as the strain to hold her family together tore at her very soul. Young hands and minds began to feel the loosening hand of parental authority and began to stray as Malcolm and his brothers and sisters sank deeper and deeper into trouble with the law. Louise found her grip on her children and her sanity fall away as if sand between her fingers. This woman of rare character and strength of mind succumbed to the inevitable. Clinically diagnosed as paranoia and committed to Kalamazoo State Hospital, Louise began an unexpected 26 tenure. Both parents taken, slain by the beast of naked racism in the streets and institutionalized racism of the courts. It was the year 1931, and little Malcolm was now 13 years of age, bore the pain of his family torn apart by the social services, while he himself in a juvenile home was sent to a juvenile home dominated by whites. A brooding greatness flashed in Malcolm's eyes even then. Class president and holder of the highest grades, his sharp intellect was already apparent, and it would have flowered sooner if not for a teacher who dissuaded him from pursuing a career as a lawyer for no other reason save that he was black. Little Malcolm crumbled into himself, the gates of a brighter future seemingly barred forever by his blackness. Time moved on. Continue the story of Malcolm X tomorrow. As you can see from the way I've written it, I tried to make it much more, as I said, tried to mythologize Malcolm as well. And it's quite nice, actually. I need to record that and put it on an audio so we can listen to it whenever we want. But as I said, it is about 6,000 words, so it's going to take a wee while to sort that. 6,506 words. Whoa, that's nothing for me, mate. Right, my other book at the moment is 85,000 words or something like that. Anyway, we're going to go for a break. When we get back, it's going to go down with the old brain burster. So hope you guys are ready to have your brains tested once again. Because you never know. Maybe there's some brainy people out there who think that they've got what it takes. If you do, make sure you join me after the break. See you in a short while, my friend.
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3: Muhammad Ali was an American professional boxer and activist. Nicknamed the greatest,
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8: On the authority of Abu Huraira, may Allah be pleased with him, who said, "The Messenger of Allah, may the peace and blessings of Allah be upon him, said, the thing which will make the majority of people enter paradise is piety to Allah and good manners."
9: Hazrat Abu Huraira رضی اللہ تعالی عنہ سے روایت ہے کہ نبی اکرم صلی اللہ علیہ وسلم نے فرمایا جو چیز اکثریت کو جنت میں لے جائے گی وہ تقوی اور اچھے اخلاق ہیں.
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15: Organza.
16: Yeah, what you want?
15: Do you know what time it is?
17: Yeah.
15: Tell me then.
17: It's reggae time.
15: Yeah, but what else is it?
17: It's time for the kids' round show.
0: Indeed, my friend, indeed. As I said, we will be revisiting the other part, because I thought we'd get through to part one of the Malcolm X story, but no, we're not even finished part one, so hopefully we'll see how long it lasts for. Right, okay, Oase, I also dropped in and with some lovely bits of words here as well. He said, his dad says, supporting the oppressed is more challenging than agreeing with the oppressors, but the rewards of supporting the oppressed is far more rewarding, even if you can save just one person, feed one person, or make them smile. Alhamdulillah, beautifully poetic and profound words there as well. Always dad. Abu always, yeah, I suppose you're Abu Always, you're the father of Always, so thank you for that as well. Anybody else got any thoughts on the Malcolm X story that I read out, or just thoughts in general on Malcolm X, by all means, I'd love to hear from you. 0777 948 1822. 35 years ago when I first encountered Islam, that book, the autobiography of Malcolm X, which was part written by Alex Alex Haley, the man who wrote the TV series Roots, you know, they recommended it to me. Said, yeah, you should read this book by Malcolm X. It's so interesting. It's very moving and profound. I was like, yeah, okay. And eventually I got around to reading it, and I must admit, I've probably read it 3-4 times since then. And it is very, you know, regardless of whatever background you're from, it is a very profound book, and the journey that Malcolm went under, and the changes and the challenges that he faced, and, you know, the pressure that was on him as well. You know, no man is perfect. So Malcolm had his own challenges, you know, especially at the very early stages of his career, of his life. But the lesson is to be drawn from how he overcame those, and how even while he became a Sunni Muslim, he was still challenged by so many forces pulling him left, right, and center. But still, he was able to be such a powerful force, to the point where, as I said, it's one of the biggest things that made me become Muslim was, of course, the life of Malcolm X. So, mashallah, may Allah give him Jannah, inshallah. Ameen, ameen.
11: You know what? Yeah, I can't believe some people think it's so easy to get to paradise.
18: Yeah, this life is temporary. The end journey will take us either to hell or to paradise.
19: So you want to go to paradise?

0: What's your greatest treasure?
1: Gold!
0: Really?
1: No.
0: Diamonds?
1: No.
0: Then what?
1: Khalil Muhammad's Kids Rancho.
0: That's unexpected.
1: Have you heard of the Brain Bursters?
0: Shouldn't we inspire FM for competitions, nasheeds, and lots of fun?
1: Arr! 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
3: Certainly is. Well, actually, it's not out of this world. It's right here. Anyway, even though we are still doing Black History Month, I still got to do my part 4 of Salahuddin, Champion of the Crusades. If you've not been listening to it so far, oh, I can't even begin to tell you how it all began. It's just too much because each part is like 6 minutes, 9 minutes. So I can't go. Basically, the Crusades have gone down to Jerusalem. They've taken it over. And it took a while for the Muslims to get together and realize that we've been invaded. And then Salahuddin, as a young man, was with his uncle Shiruku, and Shiruku died, and Nuruddin died, and Salahuddin was made the Sultan of Egypt. I think it was. I can't remember that. But part 4 is going to be how he gets into the Crusades.
4: Saladin, Champion of the Crusades, written by Khalil Muhammad, and narrated by Hassan Guy Eaton. Part 4.
5: This Salah ad-Din, a man of humble antecedents and lowly station, now holds under his control all these kingdoms, for fortune has graciously smiled upon him. William of Tyre.
6: Saladin was quick to warm the people of Egypt to him by removing taxes and opening new schools, but was also determined to crush any plotting against him or his administration. Saladin now commanded enormous wealth, as Egypt was richer and of more worth than the whole of Nuruddin's kingdom, which included Mosul, Damascus, Beirut, and Aleppo, a fact that Nuruddin knew only too well. He feared that Saladin might use that wealth to forge his own independent kingdom. Although Saladin never denied allegiance to Nuruddin, it was clear from his actions as Lord of Egypt that he relied little on Nuruddin's help or counsel. One of their primary points of conflict was that Nuruddin was impatient for the abolition of the Ismaili Caliphate, an imposition that Saladin believed should be taken slowly and gradually for fear of inciting a civil uprising. He had already put down a rebellion in the army, so he was biding his time before taking any further measures that may seem provocative to the Egyptian population. Unhappy with Saladin's delayed compliance to his orders, Nuruddin officially and directly ordered him to remove the Fatimid Caliph Al-Adid. Above all else, Saladin was loyal to his leaders, and he began to make plans to dethrone Al-Adid. But after a long and drawn-out illness, the Egyptian Caliph Al-Adid died before he was removed. With his death, the sovereignty of Egypt fell squarely onto Saladin's shoulders. Now unrivaled master of Egypt, Saladin wielded more power than ever and presented more of a threat to Nuruddin than ever. The rift mounting between the two men continued for 2 years until in 1173 the unseen hand that molded Saladin's career struck again. Nuruddin died at the age of 60. The death of Nuruddin exposed Damascus to attacks from the neighboring descendants of the Second Crusaders, the Franks as they were known. Nuruddin's heir, the 10-year-old Al-Salih, was in no position to rally a unified force in its defense. Only one man was capable of holding the reins of power and rule.
7: We don't own the people like light and darkness. They rushed to us, both before and after we had entered the city, in joy of our coming rule.
6: This is how Saladin recalled his entry into Damascus after he and a small army marched across the deserts of Syria. He followed this up by taking the cities of Homs and Hama, which secured his power in Syria. Saladin openly declared that his reign in Damascus was only part of a larger jihad to ultimately retake Jerusalem from the Christian Franks. Those who opposed Saladin's taking of the Sultanate fled to Aleppo with Nur ed-Din's son, al-Salih. They went a step further and called in the sect known as the Assassins to eliminate him. Saladin narrowly escaped two attempts on his life and in retaliation marched to their fortress at Masyaf. But a few days after laying siege, Saladin's forces withdrew and returned to Damascus after Sinan, the leader of the Assassins, promised that he would not attack Saladin again. In 1181, just 8 years after Nur ed-Din's death, al-Salih too passed away. A year later, Saladin took Aleppo, and news of his encroaching rule reached the Franks.
8: Fear took hold of our people on hearing this news. From the first, it had been apparent to us, if Saladin succeeded in adding Aleppo to his kingdom, our territory would be completely surrounded by his forces. We'd be in a state of siege. William of Tyre.
6: For 20 years prior to his death, Nur ed-Din had taught that a true Muslim should fight the Christian crusaders who had taken Jerusalem. Saladin was now in the perfect position to do what Nur ed-Din could not, to reconquer Jerusalem.
7: The opportunity now before us may never arise again. In my view, the Muslim army must confront all the infidels in an organized battle. We must throw ourselves resolutely into the jihad.

Surat Al-Falaq, The Daybreak. In the name of Allah, the Most Gracious, the Most Merciful. Say, I seek refuge with Allah, the Lord of the Daybreak, from the evil of what He has created, and from the evil of the darkening as it comes with its darkness, and from the evil of those who practice witchcraft when they blow in the knots, and from the evil of the envier when he envies.

0: the Brain Burster. If you guys want to jump on board, you know the dealio. Imran has already joined us as well, so I hope you're fine and well, inshallah. Said he had a busy weekend eating and sleeping. Eating and sleeping. So thank you very much for that insight there as well. Right, so yeah, we're going to do some Brain Bursters. 0777-9, I have to write the number down. 0777-9481822. Right, I always write it at the top of my diary, so I know the number. Like I've said it for the last 10 years, but still, just in case, you never know. You might forget. You know, do you ever pray? You're in sujood. Your face is on the ground. And you forget what to say. Does that happen? I said to my wife, does that happen to you? She goes, yeah, of course. Happens to everybody. I was like, is it? Yeah. My mind just went blank. I'm thinking, what do I say? SubhanAllah, Allahu Akbar. My mind is going blank as well. She said, it's not just me. So thank you very much, Mrs., for assuring me that I'm not the only one who's a bit absent-minded from time to time. It does happen, you know. But anyway, so let's go to the first question. Where is the first question, actually? Oh, let's have a look over here. Oh no, we did these questions already, and you guys, I didn't bother doing them because they're so ridiculously easy. But let me see. Okay, dokie. And, oh, unfortunately, you know I've been having problems with my phone, don't you? Yeah, so I'm still having problems with it. For some reason, the old one has totally gone off for some reason. Let me tell you, you don't know how frustrated we are with the phone thing here at the moment. So I can't open it, so there's going to be no doubt. And it was all working fine last week, wasn't it? It was just yesterday when we transferred some information over. It just not coming on. The phone's not coming. It's here. It's, oh, the alarm went on. But it's just the screen's not coming on. Ah. Oh. These things are sent to test us, you know. They're all a part of the trial and test. But you know, I said to my wife, I'd rather have these kind of problems. These are the kind of problems we like. You know, they're not to do with health or sickness or, you know, some disaster happening. These are little problems that, alhamdulillah, thank Allah subhanahu wa ta'ala for these little problems as well. Yeah, it can be inconvenience, but in comparison to what it could be, I'll take it any day of the week.
1: Yeah. It's time for the Brain Burster.
0: Yes, anyway, so what's the first question? Let's start with an easy one, shall we? Bearing in mind that there's not going to be any... Well, I can download it on the new phone yet, but I haven't had a chance to do it yet. Just going to the shops. I went to the shops this morning and... anyway, let's not go into that. Cry over spilt milk. Right, anyway. So the first question is, what is the first surah of the Quran? No 10-second timer. Just get your answers in as quickly as possible. 0777-9481822. 0777-9481822. What is the first surah of the Quran? Imran, I thought you were here. You probably couldn't be bothered to wait anymore. I don't blame you. Waste and crew. Okay, Raza has sent in his answer. The question at hand is, what is the first surah of the Quran?

0777-948-1822. What is the first surah of the Quran? You couldn't get an easier question than that unless I said to you, what's your name? And some of you might even get that wrong at all. Let me see what my brother Raza says. Raza says Surah Bakmra. Surah Bakmra, B-A-Q-M-R-A, Bakra is the first surah of the Quran. This is one of those times I wish I had the blah blah right now, because of course, Raza, come on, man. He's always making fun of me as well, so I can't tell when he's being serious. Anybody else out there want to put me out of my misery by answering this very simple question? What is the first surah of the Quran? He said to me, what's first surah? Come. Okay.

0: The Good Deed Challenge. Assalamu alaikum, friends. I'm Amina, and today's challenge is simple. Can you think of one good deed to do today? Maybe you can help someone at home, share with a friend, or say something kind to a person who needs encouragement. The Prophet Muhammad, peace be upon him, taught us that kindness is important, and even small good deeds can make a big difference. This is Khalil Muhammad's Kids Round Radio Show.
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2: Arr, maybe some treasure too.

0: 777-948-1822. Actually, there's no point in doing it now. We're going to finish in a couple of seconds.
1: That I ever turned around, yeah, and didn't see the signs that were right there in front of me.
0: Here's the answer to the question.
2: Surat Al-Fatiha, the opening. In the name of Allah, the most gracious, the most merciful. All praises and thanks be to Allah, the Lord of all the worlds, the most gracious, the most merciful. The only owner of the day of recompense. You alone we worship, and you alone we ask for help. Guide us to the straight way, the way of those on whom you have bestowed your grace, not the way of those who earned your anger, nor of those who went astray. Ameen.
0: Surah Al-Fatiha is the first surah of the Quran. Anyway, guys, our time is up, and inshallah, we're going to continue with our theme for tomorrow, the life and times of Malcolm X. And of course, the whole of this month, we're supposed to be doing all of that as well. I don't know if I can go that far, mates, but we'll see if we can get some gems out there. There's so many interesting people to talk about. We'll go with it tomorrow. Take care. Asalaamu Alaikum.
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5: Assalamu alaikum. My name is Yusuf Aslam. I am the founder and director of Amazing Magazine. 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
3: Assalamu alaikum. 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
0: Hold on, sorry I'm late, guys. Oh. Yeah, let me do the jingle now. Okay, this is Khalil Muhammad and...
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14: Just to knock out a few key incidents here. Number one, when it comes to the hijrah, the Prophet sent her, Sauda, and Fatima and Kulthum, Ayman and Usama ibn Zayd, along with Zayd ibn al-Haritha and Abu Rafi', to migrate on the trip to Medina. May Allah be pleased with them all. So Sauda radiallahu anha migrated amongst the family of the Prophet sallallahu alayhi wa sallam and would settle with the Prophet sallallahu alayhi wa sallam in Medina. And before I get to those qualities, what are some key incidents? Well, for one, in the Battle of Badr, when Suhail ibn Amr, you know, sets out with Quraysh to meet with Abu Sufyan and then to ambush the Prophet sallallahu alaihi wasallam in the Battle of Badr, what we find is that Suhail was amongst those who were captured first and taken prisoner at the battle. And Abdullah, the son of Suhail, fled him and went to the other side, right? So, you know, Suhail ibn Amr, who was the brother-in-law of Sauda, comes to the battle. His son Abdullah flees and joins the Muslims at that time. And Suhail is captured and taken prisoner at Badr. Now think about this when you're thinking about Suhail with his chest puffed out in Hudaybiyah, that the Prophet ﷺ could have killed him as a captive in Badr. And he comes to the Prophet ﷺ as a prisoner. And Umar ibn al-Khattab radiallahu anhu, he says to the Prophet sallallahu alaihi wasallam, Ya Rasulullah. So we know that Umar radiallahu anhu has a history with Suhail ibn Amr, even in Hudaybiyah, where he wanted to take him out. He was hoping someone would just kill him and do away with him. But of course, Suhail would become Muslim and would become amongst the key voices stopping people from becoming apostates after the death of the Prophet sallallahu alaihi wasallam. So here's some more history. Umar ibn al-Khattab radiallahu anhu said to the Prophet sallallahu alaihi wasallam, Ya Rasulullah, let me knock his front two teeth out, so that way his tongue will stick out and he'll never be able to speak against you again. Let me make an example out of him. Let me knock his teeth out. Let me make him look a certain way, so that his tongue, which he has used against you so much, will not be used against you anymore. And the Prophet sallallahu alaihi wasallam tells Umar radiallahu anhu to back off of him, to leave him alone. Suhail, as a prisoner, of course, being the smart man that he was, he finds a way to tell those that are holding him that he needs to use the bathroom, and he runs off and he escapes, and he almost gets away from Medina, and then he's captured once again, and he has his hands tied to his neck, which was not common, but it was done because Suhail radiallahu ta'ala anhu was obviously a prisoner that could get away. So Suhail is brought to the house of Sauda radiallahu ta'ala anha, because that's his former sister-in-law. And Sauda looks at him and she sees him in this humiliating state. And she says to him, Ya Aba Yazid, you surrendered way too easily. You should have at least fought till you died a noble death. And when she said that, she's forgetting obviously that he's fighting against the Muslims. So the Prophet ﷺ, he heard her and he said, are you energizing him against Allah and his messenger sallallahu alaihi wasallam? Are you trying to get him to fight against Allah and his messenger sallallahu alaihi wasallam? And she apologized, obviously, and the Prophet sallallahu alaihi wasallam, he smiled at her to put her at ease that it was okay. So at that point, the Prophet sallallahu alaihi wasallam made a comment to everyone to treat the prisoners well. And of course, the Sahaba mentioned that because of how they treated them so well, they fed them before they fed themselves at times. And many of those that became Muslim from the captives of Badr specifically remembered and recalled that example of the kind treatment that the Muslims gave to them at Badr. So that's one key incident with Sauda radiallahu ta'ala anha. Another key incident is that the verse of hijab was actually revealed in response to Sauda radiallahu anha. She used to go out, like the wives of the Prophet ﷺ, to the common areas where they would relieve themselves. And Umar radiallahu ta'ala anhu recognized her and he said to Sauda, we recognized you, Ya Umm al-Mu'mineen, O Mother of the Believers. And Umar radiallahu ta'ala anhu was hoping for the ayat of hijab to be revealed, and the Prophet did not respond to him until Allah subhanahu wa ta'ala revealed the ayat in Surah An-Nur. So those verses were revealed, in Ahzab, those verses were revealed in direct connection to Sauda radiallahu ta'ala anha. Now, once she moves in with the Prophet and they settle in Medina, then Aisha radiallahu ta'ala anha becomes of age, and 3 years later, she marries the Prophet sallallahu alaihi wasallam as well, or rather she consummates the marriage with the Prophet sallallahu alaihi wasallam. And Aisha radiallahu ta'ala anha would look to Sauda not as a competitor, not as someone that she felt threatened by, not as someone that she was annoyed by, but rather she looked at her like an older sister, and in some ways even a mother and a role model. And Sauda radiallahu ta'ala anha, you know, nurtured that relationship with Aisha radiallahu ta'ala anha as well, to the point that Aisha radiallahu anha said, مَا رَأَيْتُ مْرَأَةً أَحَبَّ إِلَيَّ أَنْ أَكُونَ فِي مَسْلَاخِهَا مِنْ سَوْدَ, that there is no person that I love to be in the company of and follow her example than Sauda radiallahu ta'ala anha. And she had a hidda, a determination to her, a strong resolve and firmness to her radiallahu ta'ala anha. So she's my role model. She's the person that I wanted to emulate most because of her example, radiallahu ta'ala anha. And Aisha radiallahu anha loved her and considered her one of her closest friends. So Sauda, being the oldest wife of the Prophet sallallahu alaihi wasallam, as the Prophet sallallahu alaihi wasallam, of course, would marry more as Allah subhanahu wa ta'ala commanded him sallallahu 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calmness to every environment that she is in. So first we see the way that she would joke with the Prophet sallallahu alaihi wasallam. And you find some specific incidents. One of them is that one day she saw the Prophet ﷺ in distress, and she wanted to make the Prophet ﷺ laugh. So she said to Rasulullah ﷺ, she said, Ya Rasulullah, salaytu khalfaka layla, faraka'ta bi hatta amsaktu bi anfi makhafata an yaqtura dam. She said to the Prophet ﷺ that, Ya Rasulullah, I prayed behind you last night, and you took so long in your rukur that I had to hold my nose because I was afraid, makhafatan an yaqtura dam, that the blood would start coming down from my nose. And the Prophet sallallahu alaihi wasallam dhahika, he laughed sallallahu alaihi wasallam to the point that his back teeth were visible and the sadness that was on his face disappeared. And Aisha radiallahu anha says she used to tudhahikuhu sallallahu alaihi wasallam, she used to always make him laugh when she saw him saddened alayhi salatu wasalam, or that he was going through a certain thing. So she brought jokes and joy to the Prophet sallallahu alayhi wasallam. She was also a good cook, and Aisha radiallahu ta'ala anha was not a good cook. So you find a incident where, again, and these are narrations from Aisha radiallahu anha, our mother, about our mother Sauda radiallahu anha, that once Aisha radiallahu anha made a dish, and she had Sauda in her home with the Prophet sallallahu alaihi wasallam. And when the Prophet sallallahu alaihi wasallam began to eat, because Rasulullah sallallahu alaihi wasallam would eat whatever was put in front of him from his spouse sallallahu alaihi wasallam, Aisha noticed that Sauda wasn't eating her food. So she told her why, and Sauda, you know, basically told her that she wasn't interested in eating the food that Aisha made. So Aisha radiallahu anha says to her jokingly, she says, if you don't eat my food, then I'm going to smear it in your face. I'm going to put some of it on your face. So Sauda does not eat. And Aisha radiallahu ta'ala anha playfully, she puts some of the food on the face of Sauda. And Rasulullah sallallahu alayhi wa sallam tells Sauda, you know, you should reciprocate. So Sauda radiallahu anha put some of the food back on Aisha's face, and they started to laugh. And we all started to laugh. Aisha radiallahu anha says we all laughed, including the Prophet sallallahu alaihi wasallam, until Umar radiallahu ta'ala anhu came, and then we continued on with our day. Aisha radiallahu anha says that Sauda also had a particular fear of a Dajjal. So we used to talk about a Dajjal, and this shows you a different side of the Sahaba, right? Which is an important one. But we would talk about a Dajjal to the point that she would get scared. And she literally, one time we talked about him so much that she hid thinking that he was going to come in the room. And the Prophet sallallahu alaihi wasallam, he entered into the room and he saw Aisha and Hafsa laughing. And he said, "Where is Sauda?" And they said that she's afraid of a Dajjal. And so she's in the corner over there. And Sauda radiallahu anha comes out laughing. And the Prophet sallallahu alaihi wasallam laughed. And Aisha laughed. And Hafsa laughed. And Sauda laughed. So this was a lighter side to the Prophet sallallahu alaihi wasallam and his companions, and particularly his family, that we often don't get a lot of time to really expose ourselves to. So she was someone that loved to laugh, and she loved to bring laughter to other people. And she, in that sense, was generous with her spirit. And it makes sense that her most prominent quality is her sadaqah. After her laughter, her generosity of spirit and bringing joy to the Prophet sallallahu alaihi wasallam and to the other family members of the Prophet sallallahu alaihi wasallam, she's known for her charity. And Aisha radiallahu anha says, "Sauda was the most generous of people. Anything that came to her, she used to immediately give it in charity, whether it was a gift or something that was allotted to her as a portion. She immediately gave it in sadaqah, to the point that she would prepare anything that she had and she would give it as gifts to those young girls that were getting married." So she's kind of assuming that position of being a mother to the believers in the full sense, even then, right? Of course, all of the wives of the Prophet ﷺ are mothers, but she's taking on that role as well of giving these gifts to those that are young and that are getting married. And anytime anyone sent her gifts, subhanAllah, she would not even look at what was sent to her. Aisha radiallahu anha says that one time Umar radiallahu anhu sent her a bucket of dirhams and she did not even look at the bucket, right? She just kept on sending it out, and anything that came to her radiallahu ta'ala anha, she immediately gave it up for the sake of Allah subhanahu wa ta'ala. And we also find that Sauda radiallahu anha, who again likes to sort of, you know, live in obscurity, bring that joy to the life of the Prophet sallallahu alaihi wasallam, does not confront anyone. No one has a complaint against her. No one says that they ever had a fight with Sauda radiallahu ta'ala anha. So she's in her own world in that sense. As she becomes aged, and as she, you know, she gets to a point where she is old and she is not able to really do much at that point, right? So Aisha radiallahu anha says she got to a point where she would walk with a very slow pace, radiallahu ta'ala anha, and she really could not do much. And because of that, you know, she says to the Prophet sallallahu alaihi wasallam that, "Ya Rasulullah, la hajata li fil rijal," that I'm not, "Ya Rasulullah, I'm not interested in men." And what she means by that is that I'm not in a place to be intimate anymore. And the Prophet sallallahu alaihi wasallam offered to relieve her and to basically divorce her so that she would not feel

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for Aisha radiallahu ta'ala anha, she basically says to the Prophet صلى الله عليه وسلم that you don't have to spend my night with me, but at the same time, I want the status of being your wife on the Day of Judgment in particular. So she ages quite a bit in the time of the Prophet صلى الله عليه وسلم, and that's why you find the narrations in the Hajj of the Prophet ﷺ, where he took all of his spouses sallallahu alaihi wasallam on Hajjatul Wada', on the farewell Hajj, that we have the narrations about the elderly and the women that left early from Muzdalifa, because Aisha radiallahu anha says that particularly Sauda, who was not able to move at a quick pace, asked the Prophet sallallahu alaihi wasallam for permission to leave Muzdalifa early so that she could beat the crowds. And this is where the Prophet sallallahu alaihi wasallam gave that permission to Ibn Abbas radiallahu ta'ala anhu to take Sauda and to take some of the elderly and some of the women out from Muzdalifa early on. And of course, that permission relieves many even until today. And we find that because of that also, that after her Hajjatul Wada', she was unique in that she never made Hajj again, and she really did not leave the home much after the death of the Prophet sallallahu alaihi wasallam. So we find that when we look at the wives of the Prophet sallallahu alaihi wasallam after the death of the Messenger sallallahu alaihi wasallam, they played, you know, the role of teaching. They played the role of conveying so much of what they learned in being in the presence of the Prophet sallallahu alaihi wasallam. Especially when you talk about Salama and Aisha, may Allah be pleased with them. But when it comes to Sauda radiallahu ta'ala anha, this woman, subhanAllah, our mother, never did Hajj again, did not leave the house much at all, was not one who would narrate a hadith, was not one who involved herself in any of the political disputes of the Muslims. Her life was literally dwelling in Al-Madina, and when anything came to her of a portion, giving that in sadaqah and continuing to live her life in a way where she was at peace with everyone around her, living a private life, a very private life, so much so, subhanAllah, can you imagine the wife of the Prophet ﷺ, so much so that there is even dispute about whether she died in the year 644 up until 674, a 30-year span where Sauda radiallahu anha could have died, right? Certainly, it seems after the age of 80 years old, she could have died any time in that span, because of her wanting to sort of stay to herself radiallahu ta'ala anha and live whatever was left of her life pleasing Allah subhanahu wa ta'ala and simply living a life of private ibadah. So with 3 years with the Prophet sallallahu alaihi wasallam alone as his singular spouse at that time, and with the entire span of Medina, and with all that we have of her early Islam in Mecca and everything in Abyssinia, all of that, and how many ahadith does she narrate? Only 5 ahadith. Only 5 ahadith total from this wife of the Prophet sallallahu alaihi wasallam, who lived her life in such a way. And subhanAllah, you find her generosity even continued, that when she died, she asked for her room to be merged with the room of Aisha radiallahu anha, to give Aisha radiallahu anha more space, because she loved Aisha radiallahu ta'ala anha so much. And when she died, there was not a single complaint about her. Everyone only remembered her loving and her generous spirit. And Ibn Abbas radiallahu ta'ala anhuma in particular, by the way, when he heard of her death, he fell into sujood. And he said that, I heard the Prophet ﷺ say that when a sign comes to you, you should prostrate. And he said, what greater sign, what greater ayah is أعظم من ذهاب أزواج النبي صلى الله عليه وسلم, is greater than the death of the wives of the Prophet صلى الله عليه وسلم. So he fell into sujood, and her janazah was, again, you know, it was not a grand janazah. She was selfless in life, selfless even in her death, radiallahu ta'ala anha, generous with her spirit, brought joy to the Prophet sallallahu alaihi wasallam, brought joy to everyone that was around her, was our mother, the wife of the Prophet sallallahu alaihi wasallam, an older sister to our mother Aisha radiallahu ta'ala anha and to Hafsa radiallahu ta'ala anha, and someone who certainly played a role that we cannot fully appreciate from the little information that we derive from the books, but certainly it is written with
الله سبحانه

0: subhanahu wa ta'ala, and her joy with the Prophet ﷺ and her desire to be with the Prophet ﷺ in Jannat al-Firdaus is written as she requested to be that wife of the Prophet sallallahu alaihi wasallam in al-Firdaus. So may Allah subhanahu wa ta'ala be pleased with our mother Sauda radiallahu ta'ala anha. Allow us to meet her, allow us to be with her, and to be with her husband, our beloved Rasulullah sallallahu alaihi wasallam in Jannat al-Firdaus. Allahumma ameen. Jazakumullahu khairan. I'll see you all next week inshaAllah. 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Welcome back to the first. Bismillah, alhamdulillah, wa salatu wa salamu ala rasulillah wa ala alihi wa sahbihi wa man wala. So, alhamdulillah rabbil alameen, we have covered now Az-Zubayr radiallahu ta'ala anhu, and we now come to the other neighbor of the Prophet sallallahu alayhi wa sallam in Jannah, and that is Talha ibn Ubaidillah radiallahu ta'ala anhu. And we'll talk a little bit about the reasoning of Talha and Az-Zubayr being the neighbors of the Prophet sallallahu alayhi wa sallam. But inshallah ta'ala, try to give Talha radiallahu ta'ala anhu his due right in his own individual way. Talha ibn Ubaidillah radiallahu ta'ala anhu, his full name is Talha ibn Ubaidillah ibn Uthman ibn Amr al-Qurashi al-Taymi. He was born into a wealthy tribe, and that tribe is known as Banu Taym. And I'll talk a little bit about that tribe as well inshallah. He was a cloth merchant, a successful trader radiallahu ta'ala anhu. He physically is described in the following way. He was tall, he was dark, he had plenty of hair, he was handsome, he was youthful, radiallahu ta'ala anhu, and he used to walk at a very fast pace. He used to wear expensive clothes and scents, and they said that he had a gold ring prior to it being forbidden. He had a gold ring that had an exquisite ruby in it. So you can imagine Talha radiallahu anhu as a young, successful man who frequently goes on the trade routes to Asham and to Yemen, and who has everything that you could possibly want in this world, the protection of the tribe, the love of his people. He's still a young man. He's only about 18 years old when the Prophet sallallahu alaihi wasallam receives revelation, and he has everything to lose by becoming a Muslim. Let's talk a little bit about his tribe, inshallah ta'ala, because there is a notable feature of this tribe of Banu Taym. First and foremost, it's the tribe of Abu Bakr as-Siddiq radiallahu ta'ala anhu. So he is a direct relative of Abu Bakr radiallahu ta'ala anhu by birth. He's actually the second cousin of Abu Bakr radiallahu ta'ala anhu and the son-in-law of Abu Bakr as-Siddiq radiallahu ta'ala anhu. So he's from the same tribe as Abu Bakr. He's a second cousin. He's married to his daughter, Kulthum bint Abi Bakr. May Allah subhanahu wa ta'ala be pleased with the family of Abu Bakr radiallahu ta'ala anhu. Allahumma ameen. So you already have the most distinct person after the Prophet sallallahu alaihi wasallam from his tribe and closely related to him. From this tribe was also a man by the name of Abdullah ibn Jud'an. And we've spoken about Abdullah ibn Jud'an a few times. He's a man that was noted before Islam for his generosity as well. So generosity is the feature of Banu Taym, and Talha radiallahu ta'ala anhu follows in that same mold of being a man who is extremely generous with the people and who is loved for his generosity. So when you have the three most prominent people as Abu Bakr, Abdullah ibn Jud'an, and Talha radiallahu ta'ala anhu, what do you expect from Banu Taym? His mother, her name was As-Sa'ba bint Abdullah, and she was from the Hadram tribe, and her brother, meaning the maternal uncle of Talha radiallahu ta'ala anhu, was a companion who's not often spoken about, but he is a sahabi by the name of Al-Ala ibn al-Hadrami radiallahu ta'ala anhu. One of the things about Talha radiallahu ta'ala anhu as well is that he was married to several women of high lineage, and so he was not just, you know, from a powerful and notable tribe of Banu Taym, but he's also linked to various tribes because he would marry women of the highest ranking from the highest tribe. So he is connected to multiple tribes in Mecca from a very young age, radiallahu ta'ala anhu. Well respected, he has lineage, he has wealth, he has good character. And when Islam comes, Talha radiallahu ta'ala anhu was actually not even in Mecca. He was actually on his trade route to Asham. And when he was in Asham, which is greater Syria, he comes across a monk that was worshiping Allah subhanahu wa ta'ala, one of the people of the book, a Christian monk. And the monk asks him, he says, is anyone of you from your group, from Ahlul Haram, from the people of the sanctuary, the people of Mecca? And Talha radiallahu anhu said, I just came from Mecca. So the monk says, هَلْ ظَهَرَ أَحْمَدُ بَعْدْ? Has Ahmad yet appeared? Now this is all completely unfamiliar to Talha radiallahu ta'ala anhu. He does not even know that Ahmad refers to Muhammad sallallahu alayhi wasallam, and that was the name by which he was prophesied alayhi salatu wasalam. And of course, Ahmad comes from the same root, and he is the one who is even more praised, the most praised, Ahmad sallallahu alayhi wasallam. So Talha says, I answered the monk and I said, who is Ahmad? He says, he is the son of Abdullah, Khatimun Nabiyyin, the seal of the prophets. He comes from the land of the Haram, the land of the sanctuary, and then he migrates to a place of palm trees, black soil, and many springs. Talha radiallahu ta'ala anhu is listening to him talk about Muhammad sallallahu alayhi wa sallam. And the monk tells him, فَإِيَّاكَ أَن تُسْبَقَ إِلَيْهِ. You should hurry up and meet him quickly. If he has come out, you should hurry up and you should embrace him and meet him quickly. Talha radiallahu ta'ala anhu said, I just had a feeling that there was something deep to what he was saying. وَقَعَ ذَلِكَ فِي قَلْبِي. It landed in my heart, it penetrated my heart. So as soon as I got back to Mecca from my trade route, I asked the people, I said, هَلْ وَقَعَ مِنْ حَدَثَ? Has something happened recently? So they said, Muhammad ibn Abdullah تَنَبَّأَ. That Muhammad, the son of Abdullah sallallahu alayhi wa sallam, has claimed prophethood. And he was followed by Ibn Abi Quhafa, Abu Bakr as-Siddiq radiallahu ta'ala anhu. Because Talha is so close to Abu Bakr as-Siddiq radiallahu ta'ala anhu, not as much to the Prophet sallallahu alayhi wa sallam, he goes to Abu Bakr first. So Talha knew of the Prophet sallallahu alayhi wa sallam, he knew the Prophet sallallahu alayhi wa sallam, he knew his character, and he had no reason to doubt his character, but Abu Bakr is his relative. So he goes to Abu Bakr as-Siddiq radiallahu ta'ala anhu, and he says to Abu Bakr, Ya ibn Abi Quhafa, atabi'ta hadha ar-rajul? Did you follow this man, O Abu Bakr? And he said, yes, and you should too. فَإِنَّهُ يَدْعُ إِلَى الْحَقِّ وَيَدْعُ إِلَى الْخَيْرِ. You should follow him as well, because he calls to the truth and he calls to that which is good. So Talha goes with Abu Bakr. He meets the Prophet sallallahu alayhi wa sallam.
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5: Assalamu alaykum wa rahmatullah. Bismillah. Qala an-nabi sallallahu alayhi wa sallam, man salla alayya wahidatan sallallahu alayhi asharan. That whoever sends one supplication upon me, Allah sends 10 upon him.
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8: Bilal ibn Rabah radiallahu anhu was one of the most trusted and loyal Sahaba of the Prophet Muhammad sallallahu alayhi wa sallam. He was born in Mecca and is considered to be the first Mu'adhin in history.
1: appointed by Muhammad sallallahu alayhi wa sallam himself.
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0: He hears the message of Islam once again affirmed from the mouth of the Messenger sallallahu alaihi wasallam himself, the message of Tawheed, the message of the oneness of God. And Talha radiallahu ta'ala anhu accepts Islam alongside Abu Bakr as-Siddiq radiallahu ta'ala anhu, and he is considered the eighth person potentially. Again, all of these numbers, if you haven't figured out by now, can be somewhat approximate, but he's considered the eighth person or one of the first eight to accept Islam only at the age of 18 years old. So like Az-Zubayr, like so many of these early Muslims, he was a young man, a smart man, a strong man, a promising man, and one of those who would be promised paradise by the Prophet sallallahu alaihi wasallam. So Talha radiallahu anhu, of course, is famously one of al-ashr mubashirin, the 10 that were promised paradise by the Prophet sallallahu alaihi wasallam, and one of the 6 of the 10 that Abu Bakr radiallahu anhu accounts for. Okay, so Abu Bakr radiallahu anhu, of course, is the guide to Talha in this sense, and so everything that Talha radiallahu ta'ala anhu would do is to the credit of Abu Bakr as-Siddiq radiallahu ta'ala anhu as well for bringing him to Islam. So what happens when Talha becomes Muslim? As we've said, those that were powerful or those that were elite in society tended to be punished behind closed doors or not as openly and publicly as the weak ones in Mecca. Okay, the Mustada'afin in Mecca, the Ammars of the world, the Sumayyas of the world, the Khababs of the world, the Bilals of the world. So those that were powerful were punished last and least for the most part and behind closed doors. So because Talha radiallahu ta'ala anhu was so prominent in his reputation and he's from Banu Taym, he's still going to undergo punishment at the hands of his own tribe. And the person that would be in charge of punishing him was none other than Nawfal ibn Khuwaylid. Okay, now remember, Talha and Az-Zubayr are extremely close friends. And so this all sort of comes back together because Nawfal plays a role in the punishment of Az-Zubayr. Nawfal, who is the brother of Khadija radiallahu ta'ala anha, who the Prophet ﷺ called the Shaytan of Quraysh, the devil of Quraysh. He took Talha radiallahu ta'ala anhu, and he took Abu Bakr as-Siddiq radiallahu ta'ala anhu. And I know it's been a while since we've covered Abu Bakr, but you might remember that Abu Bakr and Talha were tortured together. Literally, Nawfal ibn Khuwaylid tied Abu Bakr and Talha up with one rope, and he violently tortured them, and he also brought others to violently beat them while they were tied together by their hands and by their feet.
14: And so that's why Nawfal, when he did that, Abu Bakr radiallahu ta'ala anhu and Talha radiallahu ta'ala anhu were nicknamed Al-Qarinain, the two Qarins, the two close companions, the two tied ones. Literally, they were tied together. So he shares a lot of similarity then in that sense from Az-Zubayr radiallahu anhu. Of course, Az-Zubayr radiallahu ta'ala anhu grew up an orphan and did not have the luxuries and the privileges that Talha radiallahu anhu had. But of course, he was initially tortured and punished by his mother, As-Safiyyah bint Abdul Muttalib radiallahu ta'ala anha. So he encountered his fair share of abuse, especially in the beginning of his embracing Islam and becoming Muslim. However, for the most part, Talha radiallahu ta'ala anhu was able to escape the punishments, the persecutions in Mecca for a few reasons. Number one was because of his status and his wealth, and generally those people of status and wealth did not suffer as much in the early days of Mecca in particular. The second thing is that he was barely in Mecca even after Islam due to his trade routes. Remember, this is a man who's a merchant. This is a man that goes between Yemen and Asham, trading with the people, encountering different empires, and who does not spend much time in Mecca. And when he comes back to Mecca, it's his home base, and then he goes out once again to trade, to buy and to sell. And this was the case with Talha radiallahu ta'ala anhu even after Islam. And so he was not amongst those that made the migration to Abyssinia, to Al-Habasha, even though Az-Zubayr radiallahu ta'ala anhu, who is such a close friend of his best friend, to the point that their stories are like one story. Az-Zubayr radiallahu anhu, of course, played a prominent role in Habasha and Abyssinia, while Talha radiallahu ta'ala anhu continued to stay out of Mecca for the most part, buying and selling. And the people of Mecca dealt with him begrudgingly, just because of the amount of goods that he would bring back from his trade routes and the prominence that he had in that sense, in the place of commerce. Now, when the Prophet ﷺ decides to make the hijrah, Talha radiallahu ta'ala anhu actually met the Prophet ﷺ and Abu Bakr radiallahu ta'ala anhu, who was his father-in-law, on the way out of Mecca, and he was coming back from Asham. So he actually brought clothes with him from Asham that he gave to the Prophet ﷺ and Abu Bakr radiallahu ta'ala anhu after they had already left Mecca. He also informed them of some of the ways in which Medina was awaiting the Prophet ﷺ and what he was hearing outside of Mecca about the escape of the Prophet ﷺ from the persecution of Mecca. So he goes to Abu Bakr and the Prophet ﷺ, he gives them what he gives them, and then he makes his way to Mecca. And Talha radiallahu ta'ala anhu is actually the person that would accompany the family of Abu Bakr radiallahu ta'ala anhu to Medina on the hijrah. And of course, that's at the very end when Abu Bakr had already left with the Prophet ﷺ. Talha radiallahu ta'ala anhu brings the family of Abu Bakr as-Siddiq radiallahu ta'ala anhu forward and then joins the Prophet sallallahu alayhi wasallam and the companions in Al-Madinah. When he arrives in Medina, the Prophet sallallahu alayhi wasallam, of course, did mu'akha. He paired off people as brothers. He paired off Talha radiallahu ta'ala anhu with none other than Abu Ayyub al-Ansari radiallahu ta'ala anhu. So Abu Ayyub is considered the brother of Talha ibn Ubaidillah radiallahu ta'ala anhu. Now, his story with the Battle of Badr is particularly interesting because he missed it, okay? And he didn't miss it because he was out trading. He missed it because the Prophet sallallahu alaihi wasallam sent him and Sa'id ibn Zayd radiallahu anhu, of course, another one of the 10 promised paradise, on a mission to spy on one of the caravans of Abu Sufyan. And of course, at this point, you know, Abu Sufyan and the people of Mecca had stolen much of the goods that were left behind in Mecca, and they were, buying and trading in Asham. And the Prophet ﷺ was trying to find a way to intercept some of those caravans. So while they were out spying on this particular caravan of Abu Sufyan, or looking for this particular caravan of Abu Sufyan in a place called Hira, they heard about the Battle of Badr that had already taken place while they were on their way back. So subhanAllah, these two, Talha and Sa'id ibn Zayd, are on their way to help the Prophet sallallahu alaihi wasallam to carry out, you know, this particular order from the Prophet sallallahu alaihi wasallam. But in the process, they missed being alongside the Prophet sallallahu alaihi wasallam in the Battle of Badr. And that pained Talha radiallahu ta'ala anhu. And you know, when Allah subhanahu wa ta'ala says, مِنَ الْمُؤْمِنِينَ رِجَالٌ صَدَقُوا مَا عَاهَدُوا اللَّهَ عَلَيْهِ فَمِنْهُمْ مَنْ قَضَى نَحْبَهُ وَمِنْهُمْ مَنْ يَنْتَظِرُ وَمَا بَدَّلُوا تَبْدِيلًا. Allah Azza wa Jalla talks about a people that are truthful to the covenant, to the promise they make with Allah subhanahu wa ta'ala. Some of them are given an opportunity to fulfill their promise right away. Some of them are delayed in fulfilling that promise. وَمَا بَدَّلُوا تَبْدِيلًا. But they do not switch in regards to their resolve. They maintain their intention, they maintain their determination to serve in the best way possible. So Talha radiallahu ta'ala anhu is one of those people who missed Badr and who longed for the moment to fight alongside the Prophet sallallahu alayhi wasallam and defend him against his enemies. And so when he comes to the Prophet sallallahu alayhi wasallam and he complains to the Prophet sallallahu alayhi wasallam, Ya Rasulullah, I missed the battle. What does the Prophet ﷺ say to him? He says, Ya Talha laka sahmuk. He said, look, you have your portion. It's not like you missed Badr because of something else. You missed Badr because you were out doing what I asked you to do, what I commanded you to do. So you have your portion of the spoils. He says, Wa ajri ya Rasulullah? Wa ajri ya Rasulullah? What about my reward? I don't care about the worldly stuff. I don't care if I have the spoils. The Prophet ﷺ, he says, Wa laka ajruk, and you have the reward of Badr. So like Uthman radiallahu ta'ala anhu, who of course missed Badr because he was tending to the daughter of the Prophet sallallahu alayhi wasallam, his wife Ruqayya radiallahu ta'ala anha, and the Prophet sallallahu alayhi wasallam counted him from the veterans of Badr, which was a lofty reward. Talha and Sa'id ibn Zayd are also counted from the veterans of Badr, even though they were not physically present at the Battle of Badr, which shows you, of course, the role of the sincerity of intention, right? If a person was sincere, then they have the full reward. Innamal a'malu binniyat. So because they had the full intention to go out and to protect the Prophet ﷺ, to serve, they still got the full reward, even though they were out at the time and they were not amongst those that would fight physically in Badr. However, when Uhud is mentioned, and subhanAllah, this is hard for me to talk about here because I'm used to talking about it at Uhud. Standing there in Uhud and with the groups for Umrah and Hajj explaining the scene of Uhud. Abu Bakr radiallahu ta'ala anhu, إِذَا ذُكِرَ يَوْمْ Uhud. When Uhud was mentioned in the presence of Abu Bakr as-Siddiq radiallahu anhu, Abu Bakr would say, ذَاكَ يَوْمُ Talha. That was the day of Talha. Uhud is considered the day of Talha. And this is a narration of Ibn Hibban. Abu Bakr says, the whole day is considered the day of Talha. Uhud, of course, is a day that we know of great grief. We know of what happened to the Prophet ﷺ. There are multiple lessons, and that's why when the groups go there for Umrah and Hajj, there is, you know, sufficient time to reflect on what happened, what transpired in Uhud, because of the amount of lessons that we can take from it. Of course, it's sunnah to visit the shuhada of Uhud, to visit the martyrs of Uhud themselves. Talha radiallahu ta'ala anhu is not buried in Uhud. He's not there with Hamza radiallahu anhu and Mus'ab radiallahu ta'ala anhu and the others that are there. But Abu Bakr radiallahu anhu used to say, ذَاكَ يَوْمُ Talha. That was the day of Talha. Why? Because the way that Talha served alongside the Prophet sallallahu alayhi wasallam in Uhud was even stunning to the eyes of the Prophet sallallahu alayhi wasallam. And there are so many ahadith witnessing the heroic courage that Talha radiallahu ta'ala anhu displayed on that day, never leaving the side of the Prophet sallallahu alayhi wasallam. Jabir radiallahu ta'ala anhu says, every time the Prophet sallallahu alayhi wasallam would say, man lil qawm, Talha would say, ana ya Rasulullah. Just like Az-Zubayr, every time the Prophet sallallahu alayhi wasallam called out, Talha radiallahu ta'ala anhu answered. So the same way Az-Zubayr, the disciple of the Prophet sallallahu alayhi wasallam, answered, Talha radiallahu anhu would go where the Prophet sallallahu alayhi wa sallam directed him without any type of hesitation. And the Prophet sallallahu alayhi wa sallam says, لَقَدْ رَأَيْتَنِي يَوْمَ أُحُدْ وَمَا قُرْبِي أَحَدْ غَيْرَ جِبْرِيلَ عَنْ يَمِينِي وَطَلْحَةَ عَنْ يَسَارِي. The Prophet sallallahu alayhi wa sallam says, I saw myself on the day of Uhud, and there was no one that was close to me except for Jibreel alayhi salam on my right and Talha radiallahu ta'ala anhu on my left. I mean, that tells you everything about how Talha radiallahu anhu was sticking by the side of the Prophet sallallahu alayhi wasallam. And you then see the different narrations, and they're throughout Al-Bukhari, they're throughout Muslim Imam Ahmad and the books of Seerah, that when the arrows were coming towards the Messenger of Allah sallallahu alaihi wasallam, Talha radiallahu ta'ala anhu was using his body and even his hands to catch the arrows that were coming towards the Prophet sallallahu alaihi wasallam. So, you know, just imagine the sight of the Prophet sallallahu alaihi wasallam being attacked and Talha radiallahu ta'ala anhu fighting from every side of him sallallahu alaihi wasallam and catching the arrows with one hand, using his sword with the other hand, and suffering wound after wound after wound after wound. And when they lifted the Prophet sallallahu alaihi wasallam, of course the Prophet sallallahu alaihi wasallam fell in Uhud, his face was stomped, his teeth were knocked out. They thought the Prophet sallallahu alaihi wasallam had died. Talha radiallahu ta'ala anhu, he bent down, he carried the Prophet sallallahu alaihi wasallam on his back, and he went towards up the mountain, and he put down the Prophet sallallahu alaihi wasallam. And Abu Bakr radiallahu ta'ala anhu, at that moment, Abu Ubaidah ibn al-Jarrah and I, we were far away from the Prophet sallallahu alaihi wasallam because we were fighting off some of those that were coming forward. And when we got close to the Prophet sallallahu alaihi wasallam, the Prophet sallallahu alaihi wasallam said, "Leave me and go towards your companion." And what he meant by your companion, he meant Talha radiallahu ta'ala anhu. And the Prophet sallallahu alaihi wasallam, breathing hard, himself almost having died sallallahu alaihi wasallam, he looks at Talha radiallahu ta'ala anhu, and what does he say? He says, "Awjab al-yawm Talha." It became mandatory today for Talha. What became mandatory for Talha? And what Talha fulfilled his obligation, and Jannah became obligated for Talha. And the Prophet said, "Man arada an yanzura ila shahidan yamshi ala rijlayhi, falyanzur ila Talha radiallahu ta'ala anhu." Whoever wants to see a walking martyr, a shaheed who still lives, a shaheed who somehow survived, but is still walking on his feet, let him look at Talha radiallahu ta'ala anhu. So subhanAllah, even though Talha radiallahu anhu survived that day, the Prophet sallallahu alaihi wasallam counted him amongst the shuhada of that day because of the amount of sacrifice that he put forward. And how amazing of a testimony. You don't find this type of a testimony from the Prophet sallallahu alaihi wasallam for anyone like he said about Talha that day. And that's why Talha from that day forward was called the living martyr. The living martyr, subhanAllah. Despite not being able to even fully function with his right hand anymore, he still fought alongside the Prophet sallallahu alaihi wasallam with every single battle. Now does it make sense when we say Talha wa Zubair jaraya fil Jannah, that the Prophet sallallahu alaihi wasallam said, "Talha and Zubair are my two neighbors in Jannah." As Zubair, the first one to rush to the Prophet sallallahu alaihi wasallam in Mecca, because he heard that the Prophet sallallahu alaihi wasallam was attacked, that young man that said, "I'm going to defend you, Ya Rasulullah," and Talha radiallahu ta'ala anhu, who rushed to the side of the Prophet sallallahu alaihi wasallam on the day where he almost died, and had the side, the back, the front of the Prophet sallallahu alaihi wasallam throughout, and almost died in the process. That's why when we enter Jannat al-Firdaus, bi-ithnillahi ta'ala, may Allah grant it to each one of us, Allahumma ameen, and we go to visit our beloved one sallallahu alaihi wasallam, we'll find his two neighbors to be Talha wa Zubair radiallahu ta'ala anhum. May Allah subhanahu wa ta'ala allow us to have that blessed companionship. Allahumma ameen. So what are some of the qualities of Talha radiallahu ta'ala anhum? We're just getting started. If you just talked about Uhud alone, and Abu Bakr radiallahu anhu is saying that's the day of Talha, and the Prophet sallallahu alaihi wasallam saying whoever wants to see a living martyr, this is who you look at, that would be sufficient. But there is more. Number one, obviously, his courage. Talha radiallahu anhu was a man of extreme courage. Number two, he was proficient in his trade, extremely wealthy. Some of them say his wealth rivaled Uthman ibn Affan radiallahu ta'ala anhu. He profited from every single business deal. He would earn at least 1,000 gold coins a day, and he would give the majority of it in sadaqah, in charity. He was known for his zuhud, for his asceticism. So as rich as he was, he worried about his wealth, and he worried about whether it would affect his standing with Allah subhanahu wa ta'ala. So his money never reached his heart. It stayed in his hand radiallahu ta'ala anhu. Because of his generosity and because of his goodness, the Prophet ﷺ gave him three nicknames beyond the living shaheed. The Prophet ﷺ called him Talha al-Khair, Talha the good one, Talha al-Jud, Talha the generous one, and Talha al-Fayyad, who is the beneficent one. So he receives three nicknames from the Prophet ﷺ, Talha al-Khair, Talha al-Jud, Talha al-Fayyad. And Talha, by the way, is a tree that has multiple branches. And so he is, you know, a tree that has these multiple branches that have that bear fruit in so many different ways in regards to his generosity. And in the on the Battle of Tabuk, we know about Uthman radiallahu anhu coming forth on that day. Talha radiallahu anhu wanted to compete with Uthman radiallahu anhu. So on that day, he put forth up to 700,000 dirhams for the sake of Allah subhanahu wa ta'ala, answering the call of the Prophet sallallahu alayhi wa sallam, following the footsteps of Uthman radiallahu ta'ala anhu. Sa'id ibn Zayd radiallahu ta'ala anhu, who was of course his companion in spying on that caravan of Abu Sufyan and in so much more, he said, I used to accompany Talha radiallahu anhu for safar, on journeys, and I used to stay with him in his home. And he said, Wallahi, I have never seen a man who was more generous with his money, with his clothes, and with his food than Talha radiallahu ta'ala anhu. So, known for his sadaqah, known for his generosity, known for ikram al-dayf, the way that he would treat his guests, known for being a good companion on a journey, known for not really having an attachment to this wealth, though he had everything that you could want of his clothes and of his scents and of everything that he would attain on his trade routes. He also was known for forgiving debts as well. Remember, this is one of the things that the Prophet ﷺ mentioned causes one to be shaded up by the throne of Allah subhanahu wa ta'ala on the Day of Judgment, to forgive debts. And so if someone came to him and had a hardship and wasn't able to pay back a loan in time, Talha radiallahu ta'ala anhu would forgive debts. He forgave debts up to even 30,000 dirhams in one narration. So anyone that came to him, Talha radiallahu ta'ala anhu was quick to forgive all of those debts. He's also considered amongst the group that are known as al-mardiyin, those who are pleasing to the Prophet sallallahu alaihi wasallam. Who are al-mardiyin, those that are pleasing to the Prophet sallallahu alaihi wasallam? They are those that the Prophet sallallahu alaihi wasallam said in a single narration that I am pleased with so and so, I am pleased with so and so. So he mentioned, Umar and Uthman and Ali and Zubayr and Talha and Sa'd and Abdurrahman ibn Auf and so on and so forth. So they used to say to those that the Prophet ﷺ mentioned that he was pleased with, and of course Abu Bakr as-Siddiq radiallahu ta'ala anhu, they used to say, Tuwaffiya Rasulullah sallallahu alayhi wa sallam wa huwa an karab, that the Prophet sallallahu alayhi wa sallam passed away and he was pleased with you. Like, you should be pleased knowing that the Prophet sallallahu alayhi wa sallam died while he was pleased with you sallallahu alayhi wa sallam. After the Prophet sallallahu alayhi wa sallam passed away, we find that Talha radiallahu ta'ala anhu was one of the key warriors of Abu Bakr as-Siddiq radiallahu anhu in Hurub al-Ridda, the battle against Musaylim al-Kadhab, the conquests of Umar radiallahu ta'ala anhu. He fought into the armies of Asham. So just like he used to go to Asham buying and selling, he was amongst those who was very familiar with the territory of Asham and who fought under Umar al-Khattab radiallahu ta'ala anhu. And of course, when Umar radiallahu ta'ala anhu was passing away, as we know, he appointed to his shura all of those that were from the Ashr al-Mubashirin, that were from the 10 promised paradise, with the exception of Sa'id ibn Zayd, because Sa'id ibn Zayd was his brother-in-law. So Talha is one of the six that was appointed to the council of Umar ibn Khattab radiallahu ta'ala anhu to choose the next khalifa. Talha radiallahu anhu immediately had no interest whatsoever in the Khilafah himself, but he gave his vote to Abdurrahman ibn Auf radiallahu ta'ala anhu. So trusting that Abdurrahman ibn Auf would make the best decision to choose the Khalifa, Talha immediately submitted his vote that he was not interested in it himself, and he felt like Abdurrahman ibn Auf would be the best person to choose amongst the remaining group, which of course would lead to the election, the appointment of Uthman ibn Affan radiallahu ta'ala anhu to be the next Khalifa, and then after him, Ali ibn Abi Talib radiallahu ta'ala anhu. Now, when we get to the life of Uthman radiallahu ta'ala anhu particularly, and I'm not going to go too deep into the fitan, into the trials and tribulations, as I have not done, because the focus of this series has been the first, meaning the beginning, and how they came to Islam and their contributions and speaking to their qualities, but just getting to the end of this. But inshallah ta'ala, in the near future, bi-idhnillahi ta'ala, we will be, inshallah ta'ala, exploring some of those themes, some of the lessons that we can glean from those themes. But Talha radiallahu ta'ala anhu placed his son, Muhammad, at the door of Uthman radiallahu ta'ala anhu when he was under siege. However, Talha radiallahu ta'ala anhu did not expect that things would get as dramatic as they did and that people would actually have the nerve to murder Uthman radiallahu ta'ala anhu. So Talha did not stay in Medina at the time. He actually had left. He did not think it was going to reach that point of severity. So even though he loved Uthman radiallahu ta'ala anhu, and yes, he actually had his own disagreements with some of the policies of Uthman radiallahu ta'ala anhu, as some of the Sahaba would naturally disagree, but never amongst the fitna. And again, appointed his son Muhammad to be amongst those that would defend Uthman radiallahu ta'ala anhu. Talha radiallahu ta'ala anhu was not present when Uthman was assassinated. And when Uthman radiallahu ta'ala anhu was assassinated, he felt a tremendous amount of guilt for not being there to support him and to protect him when he was under siege. So he gave his bay'ah to Ali radiallahu ta'ala anhu, but he was frustrated that the murderers of Uthman, like of course, you know, some of the Sahaba were, that they wanted the murderers of Uthman to be pursued right away. And they wanted justice for Uthman ibn Affan radiallahu ta'ala anhu. And he also had this unique burden of guilt that he was not there with Uthman radiallahu ta'ala anhu at the time of his assassination. And he says a very powerful line. And subhanAllah, I've said this in other places, that this line of Talha radiallahu ta'ala anhu has so much depth to it. If we think about it in the sense of sacrifice and selflessness. He said, Allahumma khudh li Uthmana minni al-yawm hatta tarda. Allahumma khudh minni li Uthman hatta tarda. Oh Allah, take from me for Uthman until you are pleased. Meaning, you know, let me suffer, let me be killed, let me be hurt, let me go through all sorts of pain for Uthman radiallahu ta'ala anhu until you are pleased. Of course, it's all for the sake of Allah subhanahu wa ta'ala. What he means by that is the cause of Uthman radiallahu ta'ala anhu, the cause of justice for Uthman radiallahu ta'ala anhu. And remember, Uthman radiallahu anhu is the one who the Sahaba, you know, readily gave bay'ah to Ridwan. They gave the bay'ah, they gave the pledge to go to Mecca and to die in Hudaybiyah when they thought that Uthman radiallahu ta'ala anhu had been killed. And the Prophet ﷺ took his two hands and clasped them and said, this is for Uthman radiallahu ta'ala anhu. This is me and this is an Uthman. This is on the cause of Uthman. So Talha radiallahu anhu was who felt so guilty for not being there at the time that Uthman was assassinated, not fighting on his behalf. And he's a selfless man, radiallahu anhu, more selfless, of course, for the Prophet ﷺ than anyone else, as he did in Uhud. He says, oh Allah, take from me for Uthman until you are pleased. So he was amongst those that was with Aisha radiallahu anha and Zubayr radiallahu ta'ala anha.
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17: لٹن اور اس کے مضافات میں نماز عصر کا وقت ہوا چاہتا ہے.
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3: Assalamu alaikum. The following is a lecture series entitled Seerah of Prophet Muhammad sallallahu alaihi wasallam by Sheikh Yasir Qadi. We'd like to thank Sheikh Yasir Qadi for providing his material free of charge.
4: Bismillahir Rahmanir Rahim. Alhamdulillah wa salatu wa salam ala Rasulillah wa ala alihi wa sahbihi wa man walah. Amma ba'd. So we spent around 3 weeks talking about the Isra and Mi'raj of the Prophet sallallahu alaihi wasallam, and we went over the benefits and the details of al-Isra. And just as the Prophet sallallahu alaihi wasallam returned to Mecca and life resumed, so too we also need to return back to Mecca and resume with the Seerah from where we left it off. Now, remember we had talked about the death of Abu Talib and the fact that the protection that the Prophet ﷺ enjoyed being from the Banu Hashim. Initially, Abu Lahab felt obligated to give him the protection, and then within a week or two, he rescinded it, cancelled it. And so, who can tell me who took over the protection? Who could tell me how was the Prophet ﷺ living in Mecca? Yes.
5: Abu Talib.
4: No, not Abu Talib. He had passed away. He had died. Who was giving him the protection?
5: Mughira.
4: Yes. Close. Mut'im, yeah, you're actually right. Mut'im ibn Adi, mashallah, you're right. My son corrected me. Okay, Mut'im. Mut'im ibn Adi. Mut'im ibn Adi was the one who had given protection to the Prophet sallallahu alaihi wasallam, and it was under the protection of Mut'im that he had been living. Now, this was a very precarious situation, very awkward. Why is it awkward? Because his own tribe has abandoned him. The Banu Hashim has abandoned him. And Jubair is from another tribe. And it's a very awkward situation that the Quraysh is not too happy with what's going on. Also, Mut'im himself was a very elderly man, very old man. And in fact, after the Prophet immigrated, Mut'im passed away within a year. Within a year. Before the Battle of Badr, Mut'im died. Before the Battle of Badr, he had already died. And therefore, it's a very awkward situation. And so the Prophet realizes he needs to leave Mecca. He's already tried Ta'if. Life has failed him. So what does he do now? The Prophet ﷺ began going to the tribes that he used to come for Hajj and presenting himself. The Arabic word is يَعْرِضُ نَفْسَهُ عَرَضَ نَفْسَهُ, presenting himself to the tribes, asking any of them to sponsor him, to transfer allegiance. Now this was something known but very rare. The Arabs had this concept that sometimes somebody had to change tribes for a political reason, for a dramatic reason. Sometimes it would be for a marriage reason, that a person might choose the tribe if, let's say, the tribe of the woman said, we will only marry you if you come to our tribe. So the concept was there of changing tribes, but it was a rare concept. And the Prophet ﷺ therefore utilized this concept by approaching the various tribes during Hajj. Now, what happened during Hajj? We already mentioned Hajj was a phenomenon that was coming from the time of Ibrahim alayhi salam. Just like in our times, every country would send representatives, right? And what happens in Mina? In Mina, Mina is divided up into zones. Just like in our times, you have the Americans are here, right? The Nigerians are here, the Iranians are here, the Chinese Muslims are here. It was exactly the same, except that it wasn't nations, it was qaba'il. There were tribes that had spots in Mina. Every tribe knew where we're going to camp. It was something customary. And so the Prophet ﷺ would utilize the fact people are coming to him. And he would then approach the tribes, and he began doing this in earnest. Now, there are records that he was doing this from before the death of Abu Talib, but he was only doing it for da'wah reasons. He was not asking them to adopt him. Right, so he's simply approaching the tribes to preach Islam. There are records of this, that he's going to the tribes to preach Islam. And later on we'll mention, perhaps even we know of some pseudo-converts who had accepted Islam, or maybe not, we'll find out some more details later on. But the key is, before the death of Abu Talib, he's not approaching them to ask for political asylum. He's approaching them for da'wah. After the death of Abu Talib, the tune changes. And it is not just accepting Islam, but it is also political asylum. And there are numerous reports from eyewitnesses from the other tribes, some of whom were not, in fact, all of whom were not Muslim at the time, reporting what the Prophet ﷺ would say. And of them is the story of Rabi'a ibn Abbad, who said that when he was a young child, he remembers as a young man coming to Mina, his father was the chieftain of their tribe, coming to Mina, and he says, I remember a young man coming. He was a child. He remembers a young man coming. The Prophet was not young at this time, but clearly his beard was all black at this time. So the child remembers a young man. A young man coming and speaking to my father, telling him to embrace the worship of Allah and leave idolatry and to accept him into his tribe. And he said, I saw a man standing behind him, waiting for him to finish. An elderly man wearing a Yemeni cloak, having two ponytails. The Arabs had ponytails. Men would have ponytails. Islam came and said, generally speaking, men should not be doing this. But the Arabs of old, they had dhu'ab. They would braid their hair. You know, the masculine ponytails, which is common now in some cultures. They have these masculine ponytails. So he had these two ponytails coming out. And he was wearing a Yemeni cloak, elderly man, waiting in the background. When this young man finished and moved to the next tent, this elderly man came forward and said, O people, this is a person who's calling you to give up your gods, Allat and Al-Uzza. And he's calling you to give up the way of your forefathers, so do not give up that way and stay with the way of your forefathers. So Rabi'ah said, I asked my father, who is this young man and who is the older man who came to cancel what he said? So his father said, this is the young man they claim is a prophet. So people have heard of a man claiming to be a prophet. And that elderly man is his uncle Abdul Uzza, meaning Abu Lahab. That elderly man is his uncle Abdul Uzza ibn Abdul Muttalib. So the matter of the Prophet had become a bit of a common knowledge now. This is the man who claims to be a prophet. So his matter had spread amongst the tribes, and the Prophet kept on going tribe to tribe. In another narration reported by many of the classical books of Sirah, the Prophet ﷺ said, who will take me, who will adopt me basically, so that I may preach the message of Islam, the message of La ilaha illallah, because Quraysh has prevented me from preaching the kalam of Allah. Quraysh has stopped me from preaching the kalam of Allah. And therefore, the Prophet ﷺ is calling people not only to Islam, but also to accept him politically, to adopt him politically. And the Prophet ﷺ approached multiple tribes. He approached of the tribes that we know, the famous tribe of Kinda, the tribe of Banu Abdullah ibn Kalb, the tribe of Banu Hanifa, the tribe of Banu Amir ibn Sa'sa'a. All of these tribes, they rejected the message, some of them more harshly than others. Some of them were rude, some of them were sarcastic, and some of them did it more politely. So we have a number of interesting stories about what happened with these tribes. Two or three interesting stories. One of these is from the tribe of Kinda. The tribe of Kinda was a tribe that once upon a time had a lot more prestige than now. They were a glorious tribe of old. And they were one of the few Arab tribes that actually had something of a king. They had a kingdom once upon a time in their land. Once upon a time, maybe 500 or 400 years ago, and they had lost that prestige, and now they were simply the stories of old, but they had lost the power that they used to have. So when the Prophet ﷺ approached the chieftain of Kinda, or one of the chieftains of Kinda, because again, remember, the way that the tribal system works, there is no one leader for the whole tribe. You have leaders of every sub-tribe coming together in a parliamentary system, if you like, right? So, for example, Abu Talib in his lifetime was not the chieftain of Quraysh. He was the chieftain of the Banu Hashim. And Mut'im was the chieftain of the Banu Makhzum, and so on and so forth, right? And so each of the sub-tribes has their chieftain, and it's not as if there's one king. That's one of the signs of a Jahili society. There's no unified civilization. No one person is in charge. And we already mentioned Abdul Muttalib had almost broken that and almost become the unified leader of the Quraysh, but even he did not become the king. So he approached one of the chieftains of the Kinda. His name does not concern us, will confuse me more by the names. And the chieftain listened with great attention. And he said, "This is a very interesting message. Come with me, I will grant you an audience with our other chieftains," i.e. the other elite. "Come with me, I'll grant you an audience, and what you said to me, say to them." So the Prophet ﷺ followed him. They went into the gathering, and he convened the gathering, and the Prophet ﷺ preached the message to them. Then the man who had brought him in spoke up. So he's thinking two steps ahead. And he said, "Oh my fellow tribesmen, if we were to take this matter from this young man," again he called him a young man, because again the Prophet is now in his late 50s, and so the elders, the chieftains, would be definitely in their 60s and 70s. So yani he's just calling him, he's still relatively young to compare to the chieftains. "If we were to take this young man from the Quraysh and adopt him, we will have a message through which we can conquer the other Arabs." Notice, he's thinking politically. This man is coming with his message. I have my message. What is my message? To regain the glory of Kinda, to regain the tribal ancestry, the kingdom of Kinda. He's presenting me with a message that will allow me to devour the other Arabs, i.e. to control and rule the other Arabs. So he's telling the tribes, this is why I invited him in, right? Think not in terms of theology, in terms of politics. Think not in terms of Iman, in terms of the fact you're coming with something new. It's interesting, it's exciting, the Arabs are going to follow it, and we will have a different ethics and a different code that we can then use to conquer the other Arabs. So then he turned to the Prophet and said, "Now tell me, if we were to follow you in this matter of yours, and then Allah gives us victory over all those who are your enemies." He's being very political here. "If we were to join you, and Allah gives us victory over your enemies, will you give us control of this affair after you?" Meaning, will we be the rulers after you? You can be the ruler as long as you're alive, no problem. But once you're gone, will it return to Kinda? So the Prophet ﷺ said, very accurately and correctly, "Inna al-arḍa lillahi yurithuha man yasha'u min ibadihi." That the kingdom, the mulk, belongs to Allah, the land belongs to Allah, and Allah gives it to whomever He pleases. Notice the beauty, He didn't say yes, He didn't say no. He said, "This is a condition I cannot agree to. Allah Azza wa Jal is the one who owns this earth." But he is seeing that the reason they want to embrace the faith is not genuine Iman, it is politics. And so he's not attracted himself to this group. And he says, "Innal arda lillahi yurithuha man yasha'u min ibadihi." So this chieftain said, "So you're asking us to follow you, stick our necks out behind you

precarious situation. If one were to say it is desperate, it would not be far from the truth. He needs somebody to sponsor him. And the Kindah tribe is one of the superpower tribes of the Arabs. It is one of the heavyweights. It is rivaling the Quraysh. It used to be much more powerful than the Quraysh. The Kindah tribe is definitely one of the heavyweights of the entire peninsula. And so they're asking him to compromise. And yet he cannot compromise on the message. You're not going to gain victory by compromising what is a part of your religion. And so the Prophet ﷺ said, no, we are not going to give you this condition. And because of this, he gave up an opportunity that many of us, were we to try to do it in our times, we would have no problems compromising much more than this. But the Prophet ﷺ realized two things. Firstly, he's not allowed to compromise the message. Secondly, this group of people will not be true believers. And Allah helps this religion through true believers, and not through the power and might of Kindah or of any other tribe. And so the Prophet ﷺ went on his way. Another story we have is that of the Banu Shayban ibn Tha'labah, which is an interesting story. It doesn't give us many morals, but it shows us that some people were interested for genuine reasons. The Banu Shayban ibn Tha'labah. Generally, the Prophet ﷺ would go with Abu Bakr. Why? Because Abu Bakr was the expert of genealogy, of nasab, of ansab. And Abu Bakr knew more about the ansab of the Arabs than any other person. And therefore, whenever they would go to a people, Abu Bakr would tell the Prophet ﷺ, this is Fulan ibn Fulan. This is the tribe of Fulan ibn Fulan. And of their positives is this. And of the things you should be aware of is that. And of their leaders is so and so. And this shows us that the Prophet ﷺ would take advantage of the knowledge of the people. That Abu Bakr had a type of knowledge, and the Prophet ﷺ took advantage of this. There is no question that he is Rasulullah, that Allah is inspiring him. But his perfection and his ismah comes in religious knowledge. It comes in how to worship Allah. Comes in ibadah, rituals, theology. As for the matters of this world, Allah subhanahu wa ta'ala sometimes chose to give him more than anybody, and sometimes he didn't, in which case he took advantage of the people of knowledge. And if this is the case of our Prophet sallallahu alaihi wasallam, that he had no qualms benefiting from other people's knowledge and experience, where do we stand? And this is multiplied many times in the seerah, right? And this is something, by the way, many Muslim groups find amazing or awkward. How could the Prophet ﷺ have benefited from the knowledge of other people? But we keep on telling and seeing in the seerah the humanity of Rasulullah ﷺ. He is indeed Rasulullah, but he is not Alimul Ghaybi wa Shahada. He doesn't have Ilmul Zahir and Ilmul Batin. And Abu Bakr spent more years studying genealogy than even the Prophet ﷺ. And so the Prophet ﷺ had no problem that Abu Bakr advise him and tell him about the positives and negatives about each and every tribe. So when they go to this tribe, Abu Bakr asks them, he is with the Prophet ﷺ. Abu Bakr says greetings and says the salam and asks them, Man al-qawm, which is the polite way of asking, you know, who are you? Because you cannot recognize them by seeing them. Who are you? So they say, we are the Banu Shayban ibn Tha'labah. So the Prophet ﷺ, Abu Bakr leans over to the Prophet ﷺ and says, Ya Rasulullah, the Banu Shayban are of the most noble and the most illustrious and the most intelligent tribes of the Arabs. I.e. these are people who are valued for their wisdom. And they have amongst them Fulan and Fulan and Fulan. He mentioned their tribal leaders. They have amongst them these people who are known for their karam, for their generosity, for their sincerity. So Abu Bakr knows all of this. And so he's preparing the Prophet ﷺ that these are people of intelligence. So they exchange some pleasantries back and forth. And they ask, who are you? They say, Abu Bakr says, I am the son of Abu Qahafa from the Quraysh. And this is the grandson of Abdul Muttalib. So they introduce themselves. And then the Banu Shayban say, what is your matter? Why are you here, basically, right? In other words, it's not the custom of the Arabs or the Quraysh to go knocking on tents. There's a reason you're coming. So what is the matter? What is the issue that you are here with? And so here the Prophet ﷺ spoke. So Abu Bakr introduced him. Abu Bakr was his press secretary here. He was his ambassador, opening the doors. Once the doors are open, the pleasantries are finished, then the Prophet ﷺ speaks up. And the Prophet ﷺ says, we have come here.

0: to invite you to ibadatillahi azza wa jal, that ibadatillahi wahdahu la sharika lah, and that you reject the false gods. And we also ask you to accept us, to take us into your tribe, because the Quraysh has asat wa baghat, and they have been arrogant, and they have been evil, and they have rejected us, or they have stopped us from prevented us from spreading the speech of Allah. And Allah is al-ghani al-hamid. I am asking for your help, but Allah does not need your help. I am asking for your help, but then he finishes, and Allah is al-ghani al-hamid. Right? So don't think that Allah needs you. We are saying, help us out if you want, and Allah will reward you. But Allah Azza wa Jal is ghani and hamid. So the tribal leader said, what else? Is there anything more than this? So the Prophet ﷺ recited to them the famous verse of Surah Al-Anfal. قُلْ تَعَالَوْا أَتْلُ مَا حَرَّمَ رَبُّكُمْ عَلَيْكُمْ أَلَّا تُشْرِكُوا بِهِ شَيْئًا وَبِالْوَالِدَيْنِ إِحْسَانًا. Say, come, I will tell you what your Lord has forbidden for you. That you don't worship any besides him. You don't do shirk with him. And you be good to your parents. And you be good to your relatives. And the verse goes on. And you don't eat the property of orphans. And you do this and you do that. And you do not do fahisha. And you be trustworthy in your judgment. So it's all about ayat of ethics and morality. The chieftain said, anything more than this? The Prophet ﷺ said, إِنَّ اللَّهَ يَأْمُرُ بِالْعَلِّ وَالْإِحْسَانِ وَيْتَاءِ ذِي الْقُرْبَى وَيَنْهَى عَنِ الْفَحْشَاءِ وَالْمُنْكَرِ وَالْبَغْيِ يَعِظُكُمْ لَعَلَّكُمْ تَذَكَّرُونَ. So he gave a brief khutbah basically, and it can be said that this ayah, because the Prophet ﷺ used it, it has become a custom to use this ayah in every single khutbah al Jum'ah, even though he didn't use it in khutbah al Jum'ah, but he used it in this khutbah. And it shows us the comprehensiveness of this ayah, that إِنَّ اللَّهَ يَأْمُرُ بِالْعَدْلِ, that Allah commands to everything that is just, wal ihsani, and perfection of manners, wa ita'i dil qurba, and to be good to one's relatives, wa yanha 'anil fahsha'i wal munkari wal baghi, and Allah forbids lewd deeds and transgressions and evils. Ya'idhukum la'allakum tadhakkarun. Allah is admonishing you so that you think and you be rightly guided. So the chieftain said, you have indeed come with good, and you have called us to the best of akhlaq and morals, i.e. your message is very good. And the Quraysh has lied against you. Notice, even before the Prophet ﷺ has come, they know the Quraysh has come. They know what the Quraysh has said. And they're aware, and this is an important point, the message of the Prophet, or the phenomenon of the Prophet ﷺ, had spread amongst the Arabs. And even the Banu Shayban, they've never met the Prophet. They know that somebody is from the Quraysh who has some message that they have already been warned against. And when he presents the message, they tell him, the Quraysh have already lied against you, and your message is not what they have said. So I refer you to our Sheikh, our elder, Hani ibn Qais. Hani ibn Qais stood up and he said, I have heard what you have said, O member of Quraysh, Ya Akha Quraysh, which is basically their way of saying, O person of Quraysh, I have heard what you have said. And I feel that if we leave our religion and our ways and embrace your ways, after a first meeting, we've never met before, we haven't met again yet, i.e. the first meeting, this will be a hasty decision, and it might cause us harm in the long run. And we also have people we have left behind. Not everybody comes for Hajj. What percentage come for Hajj? Right? We have also people that we have left behind whose advice we have not sought on this matter, and whose support is necessary. And so I think that we should wait, and you should wait, and we shall return, and you shall return, i.e. next year. This is an intelligent response. And I also ask the advice of our military leader, Al-Muthanna ibn Haritha. Muthanna, what do you have to say? Notice, clearly Abu Bakr was right when he said, these are wise people, these are intelligent people, these are people of nobility. No one man is making a decision. They're all referring to their elders. What do you say? What do you say? What do you say? And when their elder, the most elderly person speaks, it is actually a very wise speech. What does he say? Look, I've only met you once. We can't just accept your message, even though it sounds interesting, without thinking about it, without asking our people. And this is, if we just are hasty here, we might come later on to regret it, and neither you nor us will be happy about this. So give us time, you take time. Let us go back to our people, and we will come back again. Muthanna, what do you have to say? Muthanna was their military chief. Muthanna said, what our elder Hani has said is true, and we will not take any hasty decision in this matter. And there is another matter as well. So Muthanna brings another problem. We are a group of Arabs who have loyalties and treaties with two groups of people. Number one, our neighboring Arab tribes, and he mentions them, no need to go into more details. And number two, Kisra. Who is Kisra? La, Kisra is Laysa Azim al-Rum. Qaisar is Azim al-Rum. Kisra is the Sassanid emperor. Kisra is the Sassanid. So clearly, these are people who are living in the bordering regions of the Persian Empire. So they're saying, we have two groups of treaties. Number one, with the Arabs around us. This would be towards the south. Number two, with the Persians. This would be towards the north or towards the east, right? So Muthanna said, as for the Arabs, we don't have any fear or worry about them. Whatever we do, we'll be able to manage our affairs. But as for Kisra, we have a deal with him to be neutral in all affairs in the Arabian Peninsula. We have a deal with him to be neutral.
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4: 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Kareem Abdul-Jabbar is a former professional basketball player who played 20 seasons in the NBA for the Milwaukee Bucks and LA Lakers. He is widely regarded as one of the greatest players of all time.
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13: Assalamu alaikum. The following is a lecture series entitled Sirah of Prophet Muhammad sallallahu alaihi wasallam by Sheikh Yasir Qadi. We'd like to thank Sheikh Yasir Qadi for providing his material free of charge.
0: And look at Muthanna, this is a very wise statement, shows the guy knows what he's talking about, shows he's an intelligent politician and military leader. And this matter of yours does not seem to be something the kings would approve of. You're bringing something strange. So, he said, if we were to accept it, it would only be on the Arab side. We're going to be half Muslims. If we were to accept it, it would only be in our dealings with the Arabs and not with our dealings with Kisra. So the military leader brings forth a condition and he basically says, we would not be able to do anything for you or against you vis-a-vis the Persians. You want us to help you against the Arabs? If we choose to do so, we will do it. We're not worried about the Arabs. But Kisra, now this is a superpower. Kisra, this is the Sassanid Empire. You know, the Sassanids and the Romans were at each other's throats for 350 years, right? This was a mighty nation. This was a mighty nation. And each one, every few decades, would have victory over the other. We already talked about Alif Lam Mim Ghulibat al-Rum. Did we? I get confused sometimes. We didn't talk about this one yet? Huh? Not yet? Okay, we will inshallah. It will come in the seerah. Alif Lam Mim Ghulibat al-Rum fi adna al-ardi muhim ba'di ghalibin sa'ghlimuna fi bid'i sinin. The Romans and the Persians were at each other's throats. For 350 years, there was a battle between them. And Kisra and his empire is a mighty empire. The Persian Empire controls what? What is now Iran, what is now Iraq, what is now Afghanistan, what is now Tashkent, Uzbekistan. This is a massive empire. And the Romans are, of course, they began at the border of Syria now, right? The border of Syria and Iraq, roughly this region, is where the border of the Sassanids and the Romans, they were fighting each other, right? Some of you have seen this ancient movie, 300. Remember that, not that I'm using istishada, but to make people understand. This movie, 300, is basically about this war between the Romans and the Persians. Not that I'm telling you to watch movies here, but I'm saying sometimes you guys don't know history. We tell you this is what history is about, right? And this is a romanticized version of the Roman and the Persian wars between these two superpowers. So this Arab tribe said, we don't want any problems with the Persians. We don't want any problems with the Persians. If you want, we'll be Muslims with the Arabs, basically. Not with the Persians. And so, the Prophet ﷺ responded, your response has been good and has been sincere. You're being fair. And you're being fair about your concerns. But, listen to this. Allah's religion will only be helped by those who have embraced it fully. Allah's religion will only be helped by those who have embraced it fully. And so for example, he basically says this condition is not acceptable. There's no such thing as half Muslims. Allah's deen will only be helped by those. And Allah says in the Quran, يَا أَيُّهَا الَّذِينَ آمَنُوا أُدْخُلُوا فِي السِّلْمِ كَافَّةً. It doesn't work if you're half Muslim. The Quraysh tried this before. And what did Allah say? قُلْ يَا أَيُّهَا الْكَافِرُونَ لَا أَعْبُدُ مَا تَعْبُدُونَ وَلَا أَنْتُمْ عَبْدُونَ مَا عَبْدُ وَلَا أَنَا عَبْدٌ مَا عَبْدْتُمْ وَلَا أَنْتُمْ عَبْدُونَ مَا عَبْدْتُمْ لَكُمْ دِينُكُمْ waliyadin. You can't be half-half, right? And so the Prophet ﷺ stood up to leave with Abu Bakr, and then he said, and what if I were to tell you, and what if I were to tell you that this matter of Kisra, Allah subhanahu wa ta'ala will grant you victory over the kingdom of Kisra. And you will enjoy their land and their money and their captive women. Would you then accept? If I were to promise you this, one of their younger ones said, yes, of course, bala, there's no question we would do this, right? But they didn't believe that this would actually happen. How could it happen when the Roman Empire could not destroy the Persian Empire? Are you expecting us, the Banu Shayban, to be able to conquer the Sassanids? And so the Prophet ﷺ left them at this, and they did not embrace Islam at this stage. Of course, later on in the Fath Makkah phase, everybody embraced Islam, right? But they gave up embracing Islam now, and because they gave it up now, they gave up all of the riches and fortunes that the Ansar and the Muhajirun acquired. And this is an amazing prediction that subhanAllah, even though the Prophet ﷺ seems to be in a very dire situation, he has yaqeen in Allah. That these lands, it's only a matter of time. That you're scared of Kisra, the time will come when you will be enjoying the palaces of Kisra. All of that wealth will be yours, if you only had faith. And what is really amazing is that this prediction was for Kisra and not Qaisar. Yani Allah's promise is specific and true. Because had it been for Qaisar, it still hasn't happened yet. But for Kisra, what happened with Kisra? When the Prophet ﷺ sent his letter to Kisra, right? And Kisra, what did Kisra do? You all know, what did Kisra do? He tore the letter up, right? The Prophet ﷺ said, because they tore my letter up, Allah will yumazziqhum kulla mumazzaq. Allah will tear their kingdom up like he tore my letter up. And for 400 years, the Roman Empire could not damage the Persian Empire like the Muslims dissolved it in 2 years. It is an amazing, and to this day, by the way, historians are mystified. To this day, historians are completely astounded. How could this have happened? How it is literally, I mean, if anybody were to have predicted that the Persian Empire would collapse, this would have been considered something, you've gone crazy. And in fact, the opposite was true, that there was a feeling that the Roman Empire would collapse because the Persians were so strong. Alif Lam Mim, ghulibatir Rum. That's the whole point. The Persians won. And there was this fear that the Roman Empire would have to give up Syria and Damascus for the Persians, because Damascus was the key. Damascus was where the Persians were aiming for, right? Little did they realize that Syria and Damascus would come into Muslim hands, and the Persian Empire in its entirety would collapse. And Allah subhanahu wa ta'ala made them ka khabari kana. There was nothing left of them, just like fables and tales and legends left. And it is one of the most astounding incidents in history, if you understand what the Persian Empire was, the might. And if you see, even on, log on to Google and just type in the Sassanid Empire, see the images, their palaces in Ctesiphon, the pillars just go out of the middle of the desert, pillars that are like 50 meters high or something, just amazing, massive palaces in the middle of nowhere. And this mighty civilization was conquered by literally a group of Bedouins who had converted to a new faith. Without military might, without the power, without the cavalry. You all know Rabi' ibn Amir and his story. Rabi' ibn Amir and his story with the emperor, the Persian emperor, Rustum, right? Well, the Rustum basically said, what are you guys doing here? We're going to kill you tomorrow. Go back and we'll ignore that you ever, you know, irritated us and scratched us. Rustum said to Rabi' ibn Amir, have you gone crazy? You're coming from your land to attack us with what? And for what? Go back and we'll just forget about all this, right? And of course, Rustam gave that brave response, right? That we have come out from our land, لنخرج العبادة من عبادة العباد إلى عبادة رب العباد, to get people out of the worship of other people and to embrace them into the worship of Allah subhanahu wa ta'ala. And of course, go on and on. And it is amazing that within 2 years, the entire Sassanid Empire crumbled and collapsed, and it became into non-existent history of the past. All of these lands, Iraq, Iran, Khorasan, Afghanistan, Uzbekistan, Tajikistan, all of these lands, within a few years of the death of the Prophet ﷺ, were all in Muslim lands and under Islamic control. And this is something the Prophet ﷺ told to the Bani Shayban. Would you believe me if I told you that it's only a matter of time? And literally, the same people whom he's speaking to were the ones who conquered the Sassanid Empire. Not 10 generations, not 2 generations, the same group of people, if only they had faith. You're scared of Kisra? Would you believe me if I told you that you are going to be sharing their land? This shows us his yaqeen, that even though it is a desperate situation, he has trust in Allah. And subhanAllah, this is exactly what happened. So we have some interesting stories, as we said, of some of these, and there are other stories as well. Of course, the main story that we're going to then take from here is the story of a small group of people who came from a city that the Prophet ﷺ was not too familiar with its people, even though he had visited it once or twice, because he had akhwal, he had relatives from his father's side, his father's grandmother. Was from Yathrib. He had relatives there, so he had visited it once, and it was on the way back from Yathrib that his mother had passed away. Remember that they had gone and visited Yathrib. So it was a group from Yathrib, from a small obscure tribe that didn't register with the Prophet ﷺ immediately, that the story of Islam would take a whole different turn. And before we get to there, we need to talk about the city of Yathrib. The city of Yathrib was composed of three main groups of people, two of whom were Arab and one large group of Yahud. The Arab tribes were the Aus and the Khazraj. And the Yahud, we're going to talk about them in a lot more detail in a few months, but for now, they were the Banu Nadir, the Banu Qaynuqa, and the Banu Qurayza. Where did they come from? How did they get in the middle of Arabia? This is something we'll talk about later on. But for around 100 or so years, The city of Yathrib had been a flourishing oasis. It wasn't an ancient city. It was a relatively modern city. And it had one of the only areas in the entire Arabian Peninsula where the Yahud were living. Yathrib and Khaybar were the only areas in the entire Hijaz where there were Yahud. The closest Yahud were in Yemen, far, far away. There was no other Yahud in the entire Arabian Peninsula. So the year that Abu Talib died, that's the 10th year of the da'wah, the Prophet sallallahu alaihi wasallam met the first group of the people of Yathrib who were to convert to Islam. And there were a number of things that happened in Yathrib that facilitated this conversion. The most important was a battle that is called the Battle of Bu'ath. Harbi Bu'ath or Yomi Bu'ath. The Battle of Bu'ath, that was the culmination of a civil war between the Aus and the Khazraj that lasted for over a decade. So, the Aus and the Khazraj were having a civil war, minor skirmishes over typical Bedouin issues, land rights, watering rights, grazing rights, typical stuff that just gets bigger and bigger, right? One person gets killed, 2 person retaliate, 10 person, typical standard stuff that happens. Small things get bigger and bigger and bigger until finally they had a major all-out battle. And that was the most severe battle that the Aus and Khazraj ever had, and that was the Battle of Bu'ath. And this battle, it took place around 3 years before, or 2.5 years before this meeting, i.e. around 4 to 5 years before the Hijrah, right? Aisha says, listen to this narration from Sahih Bukhari, Aisha says, the day of Bu'ath, i.e. the civil war, was a gift that Allah gave to the Prophet sallallahu alaihi wasallam. Allah works in his own ways. The day of Bu'ath was a gift that Allah gave to the Prophet sallallahu alaihi wasallam. Why is it a gift? How is it a gift? Aisha explains. It was because of Bu'ath that their unity had been completely fragmented and their leaders had been completely decimated. The battle of Bu'ath killed the bulk of the senior members of the Aus and the Khazraj. It was such a severe battle that it killed the bulk of their leaders. And those who were left were generally the younger generation. And this younger generation had seen 10 years of blood and war. And they're sick of it. And so they are wanting something new. And they're wanting something that will give them meaning and purpose in life. And they themselves are young, not old. And so youngsters are easier to think and change. Elders are set in their ways. There was one senior member of Yathrib who had not died in the Battle of Bu'ath. Only one. And that was Abdullah ibn Ubay ibn Salul. It's the only senior member who survived the Battle of Bu'ath. And it was his seniority that gave him that kibr and that nifaq that he was to become the leader of later on. Because he was the undisputed leader of Medina in terms of seniority and rank. And had it not been for Islam, there would be no opposition to him and against him. He was the senior member that is remaining behind. And so eventually he, of course, becomes the leader of the Munafiq. I'm jumping the gun here. Let's get back to what is going on. Now, before the Prophet ﷺ met these people, there are indications that the message of Islam had already reached Medina. And of them, the story is that of Suwayd ibn Samir. Suwayd ibn Samit. Suwayd ibn Samit was from the Banu Auf, which is from the Khazraj. And Suwayd ibn Samit was the poet of the Khazraj. He heard that there is this magician / poet in the Quraysh. News of the Prophet spread to him. So when he went for Hajj, this is before the Battle of Bu'ath. This is before all of this. This is before the Prophet is asking political asylum. This is when he's just preaching Tawheed. So when he went to Mecca for Hajj, he hunted the Prophet down. Why? Because he's been warned against him. But because he's a poet, he's heard the Prophet is a spectacular poet. So he wants to meet somebody of his own type. So he goes to the Prophet and listen, look at his arrogance here. He says, I have heard that you have eloquent speech. I have something similar to you. We are both the same. Because he is the poet of the Khazraj. And so the Prophet says, what do you have? Let me listen to it. So he recites his poetry, which I have no... of course, the eloquence is such that, to be honest, even I have to look up words and whatnot, and I don't think even any of you would be able to understand it. But clearly it is at an advanced level, right? And he is... And Ibn Hisham and Ibn... and others, not Ibn Hisham, other books mention some of his poetry, which is typical, beautiful, classical, pre-Islamic poetry, right? So he goes, this is what I have. The Prophet ﷺ says, هذا حسن وما عندي أحسن. What you have is good, but what I have is better. What you have is good, but what I have is better. Because what I have is tanzeelun min rabbil alameen. So Suwayd said, let me hear. So the Prophet began reciting the Quran to him. And Suwayd was dumbstruck, speechless. You can't compete with the Quran. You cannot compete with the Quran. And so Suwayd said, let me think about this. This is deep. Let me think about it. Suwayd returned to Yathrib, and it was in that year that the Battle of Bu'ath took place, and he died in the Battle of Bu'ath. Later on, his people, his tribes, the Banu Auf, said, we are certain that he died a Muslim. This is their assumption of Suwayd. We are certain that he died a Muslim. There are also other references. One of them is to a young man from one of the tribes of the Khazraj, that when the Prophet ﷺ approached him, he almost converted. But the chieftain of the Khazraj said to him, get back, أقبل على شيء, get back, mind your own business. Don't worry about this guy. We're coming for another reason. Don't worry about it. So he returned back to Yathrib as well. And he was stabbed in the battle of Bu'ath. And as he's dying, he began saying the tasbih and the tahmid and the takbir. Subhanallah, alhamdulillah, Allahu Akbar. And he died with the tasbih and tahmid coming from him. And this is again before sajda, before salah. This is of course in those days, right? So there are references to Islam having reached Yathrib before any treaty of Aqaba, before anything happening. So there are some stories, but the main conversion, the first conversion, takes place in the 10th year of the da'wah. The 10th year, the same year Abu Talib dies. Abu Talib dies Ramadan or Shawwal, yani around this time. Again, we don't have exact dates, but roughly around this time. Therefore, the next month, 2 months later, Dhul Qa'dah or Dhul Hijjah. Again, we don't know exactly, but roughly, because people would come before Hajj and then stay and then go back after Hajj. The Prophet ﷺ is making his rounds in Mina. And of course, he's concentrating on the big tribes. The Banu Kalb, the Banu Kinda, the Banu Hanifa, these are the big tribes. And by the way, as a footnote, as we always say, it is clear that the Prophet ﷺ is interested in the heavyweights. It's common sense. And you don't equate somebody whose conversion might lead to a whole tribe converting the same as somebody whose conversion might be prevented by the chieftain, as has happened, right? And this is a part of the wisdom of Islam. So he's going on his way to the major tribes, and he sees a small group at Aqaba. You know, with Aqaba, where the stones are thrown. Aqaba. He sees a small group at Aqaba, close to what is now Masjid al-Khayf. And he says, Man al-Qawm. This time Abu Bakr is not with him. Man al-Qawm. Who are you? So they said, we are from the Khazraj. So he thinks, which Khazraj? It's not one of the big tribes. It's not one of... And Abu Bakr is not there to help him out. Which Khazraj? The Khazraj that are from the neighbors of the Yahud? Because he's trying to figure, which Khazraj? And what he's trying to, he's wanting to some memory connections here, right? Which Khazraj? Is it the Khazraj who are the neighbors of the Yahud, i.e. from Yathrib? They said, yes, Khazraj who are the neighbors of the Yahud. So the Prophet ﷺ said, may I speak with you? They said, yes, go ahead. So he sat down and he explained to them the teachings of Islam, recited to them the Quran, explained to them Tawheed, and warned them against Shirk with the same passion, the same sincerity, the same zeal as he used for the Banu Hanifa, the Banu Kinda, the Banu Sa, all of the big tribes, even though they were but six people without any tent. This is not one of the rich tribes. This is not, and the Khazraj, by the way, we'll come to this later on, the Khazraj were the not the more richer tribe, let's say. They were the poorer tribe. The Aus were the ones who owned more. The Aus were the more business inclined, and the Khazraj were the ones who were the more farmers and laborers, right? And generally speaking, businessmen to this day are the ones who have more money than the workers. Even the doctors know this, right? You might get a good salary, but the real rich have to go into business. So it was the Aus who were more into the business, and it was the Khazraj who was the more into the farming and taking care of the land. So the Khazraj don't even have a tent. They don't even have a large, nothing. Just six people sitting there. So the Prophet ﷺ said, can I speak with you? They spoke, and he told them the teachings of Islam. And he moved on. And subhanallah, Allah Azza wa Jal had willed that Islam would be helped by this obscure tribe whom the Prophet ﷺ did not even recognize. Not by the massive tribes or the mega glorious tribes of Kinda and the Banu Kalb and the Hanifa. No, by one of the smallest tribes. And this shows us an amazing point here, that we are never supposed to trivialize any opportunity that presents itself to us. Wama yudrin, how do we know what will happen with this opportunity when we do good? We might trivialize the person, but Allah knows this person will go and change an ummah afterwards. And so indeed, the Prophet ﷺ is concentrating on the elite, but he doesn't ignore the others. And that's the whole point. He's concentrating on the powerful, but when he passes by the Banu Khazraj, he gives them the same passion, the same da'wah, the same message, with the same zeal as everybody else. And he moves on his way. And these six people convert to Islam. The first major converts from outside of Mecca come from Banu Khazraj. Now, why did that happen? I mean, why did these people convert to Islam? Well, of course, firstly, we say that indeed it is up to Allah Azza wa Jal whom He chooses. And Allah had chosen the people of Yathrib and the people of Khazraj to become basically the first Islamic Republic. But secondly, and there are reasons other than, of course, yani Allah's wisdom that works in alternative ways, right? That there's wisdoms that Allah had placed in front of us to see and benefit from. And of them is that the Khazraj were a group of people, the only Arab group in the region that had knowledge of monotheistic religions. They're interacting with the Yahud. So they understand the concept of Tawheed, of Risala and Nubuwa, of Ibadah and rituals, of law and ethics coming from a book, scripture, right? These are alien concepts for the Arabs. The Arabs don't know the concept of prophets, right? لِتُنذِرَ قَوْمًا مَا أَتَاهُ مِنْ نَذِيرٍ مِنْ قَبْلِكَ. So that you may warn a nation who's never had a prophet before you. They've never seen a prophet, but the Khazraj know what a prophet is. And the Khazraj understand what a book does. And the Khazraj felt inferior to the Yahud, because the Yahud had a higher civilization than them. The Yahud could read and write. The Yahud had madrasas. The Yahud had places of worship. And the Khazraj were always, and the Aus as well, both of them, they were always feeling inferior to the Yahud. And the Yahud flouted this. The Yahud made it a point of, we are better than you. And we have a book, and we have a prophet, and we have this and that. The Yahud flouted it, and of course, their religion does not allow conversion. Right? Their religion is ethnic religion. It's not, doesn't allow conversion. You cannot become one if you wanted to, unless with great difficulty. And this Arab didn't even have these difficulties, the Arab Yahud at that time. So basically, they're flouting their superiority and not giving the Aus and Khazraj any opportunity to convert.
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14: The Quran is not sung, but it is recited with a highly specific set of rules called tajweed. It creates a deeply rhythmic, beautiful melody using only the natural human voice.
15: بسم الله قال النبي صلى الله عليه وسلم من كان له شعر فليكرمه. 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
7: Bismillah ar-Rahman ar-Rahim. Assalamu alaikum wa rahmatullahi wa barakatuh, everyone. I hope you are all well. This is your host Shabir, and welcome back to the Ilmfeed podcast. Really excited about today's show. I've got a brother with me who we've been meaning to meet for a long time, genuinely. Like, it's fallen through a couple of times. Finally got to meet him for the first time, and even better, got him straight onto the podcast, right? So our first proper conversation and chat is going to be quite interesting, let's put it that way, right? We have someone who recently has been making a lot of noise, mashallah. If you're following him on social media, then you would know he's been all over, literally all over. When I say that, like, last I checked, he was in Jamaica. Next thing you know, he's on a tour in the USA, and now he's touring here in the UK. It gives me great pleasure to introduce our dear brother Mustafa Briggs. Assalamu alaikum.
8: Wa alaikum salam wa rahmatullahi ta'ala wa barakatuh.
7: How are you?
8: Alhamdulillah, I'm good, man. Tired, but good.
7: Tired, yeah. Well, I can imagine a lot of traveling recently.
8: Yeah,
7: it's been crazy. Have you been in the recent months?
8: Oh, gosh. So, January.
7: Yeah.
8: Just to talk about the year, January, I was in Nigeria.
7: Okay.
8: I did my lecture Beyond Bilal in Nigeria. February, I was in America. I did a USA tour because Black History Month in America is in February.
7: Okay, it's in February.
8: And that kind of got extended into March.
7: Right.
8: Then I came back. Then April, I traveled to Senegal and Mauritania.
7: Okay.
8: Because my sheikh is in Mauritania, and every April he has a gathering there. So I went to Mauritania for that, just, you know, spiritual detox. Came back in May, back to Egypt, where I live now.
7: Yeah.
8: That was Ramadan. Then I went to Morocco.
7: You were studying in Egypt?
8: Yeah, studying. Okay. Yeah, full-time now. Good. Alhamdulillah.
7: Alhamdulillah.
8: Then June or July, I was in Puerto Rico.
7: Wow.
8: For Beyond Bilal. August, I was in Jamaica.
7: Yeah.
8: And then this September, I just did another USA and Canada tour. So I went to Canada for the first time. And October, Black History Month. So I'm back here with you guys in the UK.
7: MashaAllah. Amazing, man. Amazing. Like, I can imagine why. Jet lagged and, you know, feeling tired, just a lot of traveling.
8: It's just crazy. And the way the bookings come in, especially for the UK tours, you know, ISOC's like, it's not really too organized. So it's like, I'll get a last minute booking, have to travel to like Bristol or Leicester or somewhere and then come back in the day. So I got back home last night at about 2 a.m.
7: Wow.
8: I've got another one
7: today, and obviously the podcast just before it. Alhamdulillah. Must be an amazing experience though, right? Just traveling, and
8: it's been crazy. I never expected it to be like this at all. Like I didn't expect my lecture. Like when I first started lecturing, I thought, okay, I'm going to get 5-6 bookings and then done. I didn't, like, now I've done the talk over 40 times now, like across the world, 5 different countries. So alhamdulillah.
7: Wow. So give some context to our viewers and listeners. Obviously, in the recent year or so, it's beyond Bilal, which we're going to speak about in a bit more detail. Mm-hmm. And then now in the recent kind of weeks, we've got Before Malcolm X.
8: Yeah.
7: Right. So I love the names. I love the concept behind it. So why do you think so many people have taken so much interest in it? And it's like, it's just, you're traveling now, lecturing. Like you said, you weren't expecting it. Like, is it something that maybe hasn't been spoken about or hasn't been done like in this way?
8: I don't think it's been done in this way.
7: Okay.
8: It's been done before, and we have to mention like the shuyukh and the scholars who have tried to bring this knowledge out to the people before. So one of the pioneers was Sheikh Abdullah Hakim Quick.
7: Yes, from the US?
8: He's from Canada, actually. Yeah. Canada. He's American, but he's based in Canada. When I went to Canada, I actually got to meet him, and he shared some books with me and some resources and kind of encouraged me, because there was a time when he was the only person talking about Black history and African history within Islam in the Western world in that context. And so he's written many books about the subject, and he's recorded a documentary, and he was the guy for the Islamic history.
7: Right.
8: You know?
7: Yeah.
8: And so, yeah, alhamdulillah, he was a pioneer in this. And there are a few other people. Habib Akande has also kind of delved into it from the UK and a few others. But in terms of this day and age and this time that we're in, like 2019, aside from Habib Akande, I think I'm the only person talking about this subject in the way that I am and the way that I'm doing it. And obviously through social media and social media promotion, you know, in their time, for example, Sheikh Abdullah Hakim's Quick's time, the internet wasn't even really a big thing. They were like out here selling CDs and DVDs and stuff. Like he was telling me when he used to come to the UK and he had his you know, cassette tapes and he was selling them. But now Instagram, Facebook, WhatsApp, all of these apps are
7: much easier.
8: Helping to spread the message quicker.
7: No, definitely. And I think like very quickly, from what I've observed, you've almost become like the mouthpiece for this topic.
8: It's very
7: interesting to see, because literally every ISOC uni, I'm seeing your name pop up, which is great, alhamdulillah. And it's great to see that, because especially as someone who's younger from this generation, you can relate. And it's something that obviously is being picked up very quickly. A lot of people are taking interest in it, which is also really good. Mm. But coming back to how we're saying, like, you weren't expecting this, yeah? So let's give again some context. So like, you went to like Harvard.
8: Yeah,
7: and these are places which are not like prestigious places, universities.
8: Yeah.
7: You're in Oxford, alhamdulillah. And recently we were just saying that you went to LSE, London School of Economics, and that's the same kind of platform that Malcolm X himself was on, Muhammad Ali was on.
8: Yeah.
7: So what was that like for you? That was literally a few days ago as well, right?
8: It was literally 2 days ago. Mm. It was crazy because through this lecture that I've been doing, Beyond Bilal, I managed to get, like, I've done over 40 universities, but Oxford was one of them, Cambridge was one of them. When I went to America, they have what they call the Ivy League, which are like the oldest and like most prestigious 8 universities in America.
7: Right.
8: Harvard is included, Yale is included, and I did 4 of the 8 universities.
7: Wow,
8: so I did Harvard, I did Yale, I did Brown, and I did University of Pennsylvania. And I did Harvard again in the summer, but that was through my podcast that I have, the Baraka Boys. Shout out, Baraka Boys. You lot follow up. Baraka Boys podcast. We were invited to talk about our experience as young Muslims in the West in Harvard.
7: Yeah.
8: And then, most recently, LSE yesterday. And why the LSE one was interesting is because when I started doing these talks, it was usually the ISOCs or the Islamic societies that were bringing me in. And then it reached a level where the student unions were inviting me or the universities themselves. And so with LSE last year, I did the event through the ISOC and I think the Black and Ethnic Minority Society.
7: Yeah.
8: And then this year, they pushed it forward for me to be included in the LSE Public Lecture Series, which is like the platform that they give to like Kofi Annan, Nelson Mandela, Tony Blair, Margaret Thatcher, like all of the politicians and CEOs and all those kind of people. And when I finished giving my talk, and I was talking about, it was the new one, Before Malcolm X, History of Islam in the Americas, they said, well, 2 of the people that you mentioned, Muhammad Ali and Malcolm X, also gave their lectures here as part of the LSE Public Lecture Series. So I feel like that was crazy for me, because there was a time I could have never imagined
7: imagined
8: that happening.
7: What was it like? Because I remember seeing on your Instagram story recently, like, It's funny when you think about it, alhamdulillah, it's all tawfiq from Allah, like how, you know, you're going to these big universities here in the US, but then you mention how, like, you failed your A-levels, it's a funny contrast when you look back, right?
8: Yeah, it's crazy because, like, at the time when I was doing my A-levels and I failed them, the universities that I wanted to get into, I was rejected from all of them.
7: Mm.
8: And then I came back now, 2 years later, after graduating, and I'm giving lectures in all of the universities that I was rejected from.
7: Wow.
8: So, I mean, childhood, it's all my childhood and my context, because according to, you know, statistics, or according to what people assume about people from particular backgrounds or ethnicities or socioeconomic situations, I shouldn't be where I am today. Sure. And I shouldn't be doing what I am today. I am, you know, a young black boy from inner city London.
7: Mm.
8: I grew up in a single parent household. I never met my father, my biological father, till I was 20 years old. Child. And that was through my travels that I met him. you know, there's a history of, like, mental health in my family. Because of that, I was sent to foster care, so I spent 4 years in foster care, and the time I was doing my A-levels, I was in foster care, so it was a difficult time for me where I couldn't really, I don't want to blame myself and say, I don't want to blame the situation, but I'll blame myself and say I wasn't disciplined enough with everything that was going on in my life to concentrate, to be able to put the effort in to my A-levels, to get the results that I needed. And obviously my situation was a unique situation. Like, I was living in a hostel at the time because, you know, if you're in foster care, you'll be in foster care till about 18, and then they put you on this, like, independent living pathway. So you have to go into a hostel and wait for to apply for housing, etc. So I was going through all of that at the same time as studying and just emotionally being in a place where, I mean, I have, alhamdulillah, extended family members that support me in the ways that they can, but they couldn't physically be there for me in that situation. So, you know, I wasn't living with my mother anymore, my father wasn't around, and it was essentially just me by myself with my iman and, like, my belief kind of just to push me through. If it wasn't for that, I mean, I have many people that lived in the hostels with me, or many people that I grew up with that I went to school with. Like, I remember from the five, like, I used to rap when I was younger. I was about 14, 15. I used to rap. From all the boys that I used to rap with in school, one of them's made it, and he's, like, a rapper. A lot of them, most of them went to prison. Some of them got stabbed. Some of them got arrested. Some of them have life sentences. Some of them have... So it's like growing up in that environment and seeing all of those outcomes. Some of them had mental breakdowns. And it's like only a few of us survived. And at the time, I didn't even really think that it was that serious. But looking back now and comparing the way I grew up and where I grew up and how I grew up with other people, it was like, yo, I didn't have a normal childhood. I didn't go through a normal lifestyle. So then to reach this stage in my life now where, you know, I'm being called by some of the most prestigious universities in the world. And honestly, I feel like embracing Islam was what saved me from a lot of things because I embraced Islam when I was 13.
7: 13?
8: Yeah. And even though I was involved with people who were living certain lifestyles and doing certain things, because I had that faith in Islam, I was like, do you know what? There's certain limits that I won't cross. There's certain things that I won't do. And I know that regardless of where I am now, I have a future in this life, and I have a future in the next life that I have to think about and consider. So, you know, that saved me from a lot of things. And I had guidance of shuyukh, like I had guidance of my teachers from West Africa and from here, who, you know, provided a good example for me and were role models for me at a time when I didn't really have any other role models. Like, I didn't have my father around to show me how to live my life. And for a lot of the other boys that I grew up with, they would look to the elders, like what we call the elders in the area, who were selling drugs, who were doing all these things, as models for success, because we didn't see, as young black boys, successful black men outside of drugs or outside of the entertainment industry. It's only through, alhamdulillah, being exposed to my shuyukh that I was like, oh no, there are other models for success. And being exposed to their environments, and also within my family, like my mom's cousins, when I were given the opportunity to travel back to Africa, I saw my uncles working for the government. I saw my uncles, you know, working for the UN. I saw, you know, different models for success that in inner city London, a lot of the time you're not shown. Even if you are shown positive role models, it's usually, oh, there's a they're a singer, or they're a rapper, or they're a sports person. Growing up as a kid, I didn't do any sports. I couldn't play football. I couldn't play basketball. I'm not a stereotype. Do you know what I mean? I just like to read. Throughout my whole childhood, because my mother was always she always used to say, you know, oh, I can't afford to buy you video games, or I can't afford to do da da da. So I never had any consoles growing up. Till today, I don't know how to play PlayStation or Xbox. Like, I never had any of that. Growing up, I just loved to read.
9: Right.
8: And I was reading all the time. Like, I would take 10 books out from the library every week, max out my limit, read all my books, study, do all of that kind of stuff. And so for children like me, there wasn't really anyone I could look at and say, oh, this is how I'm going to be in the future at that time. But alhamdulillah, a lot of people would say I have become that person now for the Mustafas that were there 10 years ago that didn't have anyone to look to. And that's a blessing from Allah.
9: Alhamdulillah, that's amazing. It's amazing to hear. Very inspiring. So it's interesting. I mean, you mentioned how, like, you know, going through all of that foster care by yourself, you know, literally, like you said, your iman to pull you through. Because that's the thing, like, a lot of people would ask,

0: us. But you know, when you reach A levels, you can't really do that. Like my GCSEs were cool. I got 4 A's, 4 B's, and I went through. But with A levels, yeah, it was I got EDU the first time I did it. So that was like complete write off.
1: Yeah.
0: And I was just stuck because I had applied to, my dream was to always go to SOAS to study Arabic and economics.
1: Yeah.
0: And yeah, I got rejected from SOAS. I got rejected from all of my backup options, and I just didn't know what to do. And then at that stage, I thought to myself, do you know what? I can't give up. I can retry. So I reapplied. I retook my A-levels at Westminster Kingsway College. And even when I retook them, I didn't get amazing results, but I got enough to get into Westminster University. But going to Westminster, I wasn't given the option of studying Arabic and economics. I studied international relations and Arabic, which was amazing because then that opened the door for me to do an internship with an organization called the Global Diplomatic Forum.
1: Okay.
0: And I maintained my internships with them every summer for the whole time I was in uni.
1: Okay.
0: And like, for me, I always have a way of looking at life that I've inherited from my shuyukh. One of my sheikhs, I remember in Senegal one day, he was saying that if you read the story of Musa and Khidr in Surah Kaf, you are Musa and life is Khidr. There are many situations. So in the story of Musa Khidr, you see that Musa meets this teacher, Khidr.
1: Yeah.
0: And Khidr says, you can accompany me, but you have conditions.
1: Yeah, yeah.
0: Don't ask me about anything that I do. And so Musa's like, okay, bismillah, let's go on the journey. I want to learn the knowledge that you have to give me. And he sees Musa, he sees Khidr destroying the boat. He sees Khidr killing the child. He sees Khidr repairing the war. And he doesn't understand, why is Khidr doing all of these things that outwardly they look like they're going to be disasters? And then at the end of the at the end of the journey, Khidr says, okay, this is the end of the journey between me and you. Let me explain why I did what I did.
1: Yeah.
0: And then you saw that everything that outwardly looked as if it was a disaster, or looked as if it was a problem, or looked as if it was a barrier, or looked as if it was problematic, was in fact, there was a divine wisdom behind why it was being done.
1: Yeah.
0: And it was for the benefit of the people involved in the situation. And with us, life is the same. There'll be so many situations that you come across and you feel like, oh, this shouldn't happen this way, or this shouldn't happen to me, or this is a disaster, or this is a problem. But in Senegal, they say, when Allah is fixing something, he looks as if he's destroying it. Like, you look as if, like me in that situation, I could have looked and thought, oh my God, my dreams, I wanted to go to SOAS, I didn't get in, I wanted to do this, I didn't get in. But if I didn't go through all of these things, I wouldn't be here lecturing in all of these places and talking to you on Ilmfeed podcast about it, being seen by thousands of people. So it's like the future of the situation, Allah knows why he's putting you in certain situations, to train you and prepare you for a future blessing that you're about to receive. I 100% believe that. And so that was the ideology that was instilled in me as a child by my shuyukh. And that's what kept me through all of the terrible situations that I was going through when I was a teenager. Because now my adulthood, alhamdulillah, is very different from a lot of people's. And I feel like it's those teachings and that belief that kept me on track.
1: Alhamdulillah. That is amazing. And it's such a, like, such a powerful point that you mentioned. Like, you could have looked back and thought, you know what, this is, everything's gone wrong for me. But in fact, by that happening, another door opened up, and that door just opened up so many more opportunities for you, alhamdulillah. So
0: alhamdulillah,
1: it's amazing, man. Coming back to, so let's talk about Beyond Bilal. Very interesting name.
0: Yeah.
1: I remember when I first came across the poster, I was like, ooh, okay, Beyond Bilal. Like, there's clearly a lot of meaning behind these two words.
0: Yeah, 100%.
1: So for me, I've never spoken to you about this, so let me just give you my thoughts on what I kind of took from that name. So for me, it's like Bilal radiallahu an, al-Habashi, so Abyssinian, he's kind of like the reference point for Muslims, especially outside of the black community. So the reference point is being that, you know, I'm not racist because, Bilal radiallahu an, he was black, and he was Abyssinian, and you know, he stood on top of the Kaaba and he gave the adhan first mu'adhin, and that's kind of like the get out card. And sometimes what we might find is that there is like there's definitely an issue of racism and anti-blackness within the Muslim community, and that's kind of like a get out card. So what I felt like you've done is you took that Beyond Bilal. Actually, it's not just Bilal al-Dilan. There is so much more to it in the Quran, in like from the Sahaba, and then the tradition continues, contemporary, scholarship,

0: Africa and beyond. That's kind of what I took from it. Am I kind of
1: You're there? Exactly on point. Yeah. You're 100% on point. That's exactly what it was, because the time that I came up with Beyond Bilal, so I had finished my first degree. I did Arabic and International Relations at Westminster.
0: Mm.
1: And then I managed to get onto a master's degree program at SOAS.
0: Okay, great. Yeah. So you made it into SOAS.
1: I made it into SOAS, yeah. They rejected me first time and second time. But third time, they let me in. Third time's the charm, innit? So I was doing my master's. And my dissertation previously in Westminster was Arabic literature and literacy in West Africa.
0: Right.
1: Because many people don't know that the primary lingua franca of academia in West Africa, well, there was academia in West Africa pre-colonization.
0: Mm.
1: A lot of people don't know that. And the lingua franca of the educational institutes, such as Sankore University, etc., was Arabic.
0: Mm.
1: And so there are hundreds and thousands of manuscripts. Like, the Sankore University had the largest library in Africa since the Library of Alexandria. They had over 700,000 manuscripts, all in Arabic or in Ajami, which was West African languages written in Arabic script. So I focused on that in my dissertation. And all of my professors, who some of them were Arab, some of them were English people who studied Arabic, had never heard of it. And they didn't even know that existed.
0: Okay.
1: And it's like a 1,000-year tradition that is ignored and completely unknown about in West African Islamic history.
0: Yeah.
1: So I covered that in my dissertation, and then I was talking about it to some of my friends. And there was a time one of my friends called Najwa, she had an interview with a BBC radio person, and they asked her, oh, can you be black and Muslim at the same time?
0: Okay.
1: And you know, Twitter obviously exploded.
0: Yeah.
1: And everyone were having these discussions about the place of black people within Islam, or the experience of black Muslims in the UK. And so there were a lot of panel sessions happening at different ISOCs that wanted to deal with this subject.
0: Mm.
1: And the first panel session I was invited to, that was 2 years ago, was at King's College.
0: Right.
1: So the ISOC did an event. I can't remember what it was called, but it was about that. So it was me, one of the former heads of FOSIS, Yusuf, who is Somali, and then my friend Kyle Gray, who was also a master's student at SOAS.
0: Mm.
1: And so we discussed it, and they said, okay, we want you to give a presentation. And that was the same time there was also another YouTube series. There were two YouTube series done about the experience of black Muslims in the UK.
0: Right.
1: And so I watched all these YouTube series, and I saw all these discussions, and I just felt like a lot of it were black people complaining about discrimination, complaining about racism, complaining about feeling like they weren't made to feel a part of Islam or the Muslim community, etc., etc., etc. And then I thought to myself, okay, I'm a black Muslim, but I don't feel like that.
0: Mm.
1: I've never had to force my way to be accepted in an Asian or Arab Muslim space.
0: Right.
1: I just go to the masjid, pray, and leave. Like, that's not an issue. But I know that I'm connected to a legacy, like the shuyukh that I took shahada from. I became Muslim through the influence of one of the biggest imams in West Africa. His name was Sheikh Hassan Cisse from Senegal. And his grandfather, Sheikh Ibrahim Niass, was named by Al-Azhar University as the Sheikh al-Islam of Africa.
0: Wow.
1: And he had the largest Muslim movement in the history of Africa, according to Western academics, not even according to his own followers.
0: Mm.
1: And so going to Senegal, going to Nigeria, going to all of these places and interacting with that community and understanding the history and the legacy of Islam in Africa, I was like, I don't feel out of place at all.
0: Yeah.
1: And I feel like the reason why all of these things are happening, okay, it's all good to complain about it and speak about your experiences. That's a part of the process.
0: Yeah.
1: But we need to look forward as to what are we going to do to solve this issue.
0: Mm.
1: And for me, I felt like black Muslims themselves don't know enough about their place within the religion, and people outside of the black community don't know enough about the place of black people within the religion. And so that's why, with this combined ignorance, you can have racism and you can have all of these discrimination and people not feeling a place. Because if you look into the deen and the knowledge that you've been given doesn't place you in the narrative, and you don't know about the history of how it relates to you, you'll feel out of place. And then at the same time, the people that are not part of your community, if they don't understand your role within the development of the religion, you're going to be out of place as well. And the usual, as you said, get out card when speaking about these difficult issues is always, oh, well, you know, there's no racism in Islam because Bilal was black. There was the Mu'adhin. But I was from my traditional studies. So after I got into my master's program, I left it and I moved to Egypt to do to study traditionally. So I'm in Cairo now. And I've always been studying traditionally, like throughout university. I used to go to Mauritania and study. I used to go to Senegal and study. I speak fluent Arabic, alhamdulillah. And studying the traditional books, there's so much hidden knowledge in there that people are not exposed to that I felt would change the situation. Right. So I decided to take all of that knowledge out. I spoke about it at that first panel session at King's, and someone from Oxford was there, and they said, you have to do this again in Oxford. So then my second talk was at Oxford, and then it just continued to spread through word of mouth. And then last year, Black History Month, I said, okay, I'm going to take all these different presentations, because I did, for example, at UCL, History of Islam in West Africa. Then in Oxford, I did Beyond Bilal, Black History in the Quran. And then I did all of these different things. So I put them all together in one presentation. I had the best graphic designer in the world, Islam Yassin. Let me plug him. Islam Yassin designed everything for me.
0: He is an awesome poster.
1: Alhamdulillah, he's amazing. I don't want to work with anyone except him, alhamdulillah. He designed everything for me, and I put it on Instagram, and I was like, well, I've spoken about this subject a few times. I have background knowledge. Does anyone want to book me to come to their university? And it blew up where I had 30 requests to come by different ISOCs. Mm-hmm. And so last year I did a 20 university tour in Black History Month. So every day of the month I was in a different university giving the talk. And then it just kind of exploded from there. But it was just, I formulated it as a remedy to try and help the situation. Yeah. It's all good speaking about the negative experience of Black Muslims, but I feel like the way to move forward is through education. They need to be educated about, we need to be educated about our history and our legacy within Islam, and other people need to be made aware of it too.
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4: Ahmed Rashad, born Robert Earl Moore on November 19, 1949, is an American sportscaster and former professional football player. He became professional after being drafted by the Cardinals.
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14: Some people asked Allah's messenger, whose Islam is the best? i.e., who is a very good Muslim? 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
4: So you mentioned that personally for you, you haven't had a problem per se. You know, you felt kind of accepted, but so
5: okay, I have had problems before. Okay. So like, I remember, for example, you know, just the typical thing of like going to the masjid and then someone, oh, excuse me, brother, are you new to Islam? Going to, like, I remember I was in a bookstore in Edgware Road. It was like an Arab bookstore. Okay. And I saw, I love books. Anyone that knows me knows, like, books, money and food, like, that's my thing. So I went into the bookstore and I was like, and I was picking all these books. You know, there was the Diwan of Abu Nawas and all these like classical Arabic books. And like, I'm a big poetry person. So I was buying all these poetry. Diwan of Imam Shafi was there. And I picked them all out. I had about 5 books and I took it to the counter. And the guy was Egyptian and he was talking to his friend. And he's like, I don't know what this little black boy wants to do with all of these books.
4: Really?
5: And they were laughing. And they thought I didn't understand what they were saying.
4: Okay.
5: So I started laughing too, and I replied to him in Fusha. I was like, sorry, I didn't understand everything you said because I speak Fusha and clearly you don't. And I was like, but I studied Arabic. I read Arabic books, and that's why I'm buying the books. That's my business, buying these books. Wow. So do your job and sell me the books. And do you know what I mean? You get these microaggressions and you see these kind of things, and they all come from places of ignorance. But I've never have those situations make me feel like I'm out of place. And that's because I understand my history and my legacy as a black man within Islam.
4: You're grounded.
5: Yeah, but I feel like for a lot of people, we don't have that. Especially in the UK, because the knowledge that we're given doesn't include our narrative or our history within the mainstream teaching and of Islam. And so for a lot of people, they do feel alienated. They do feel, and it goes at one of two ways. I see that with a lot of, especially black converts to Islam, either they leave Islam or they come away from Islam because they don't feel like they're accepted within Muslim spaces, or they decide to try and assimilate and become Arab or become Asian. So you see black people like changing their name to Abu something and wearing polyester thobes and trying to say Yani in every sentence when they can't speak Arabic because they feel like, oh, in order for me to be a good Muslim, I need to try and be an Arab, or I need to try and be a Pakistani, or I need to try and, because they don't know that they have a culture and a legacy within the religion, and they're being made to feel by these people as if your essential nature does not fit in with Islam. And I've discussed that on the Baraka Boys podcast. We had an episode, I think it has like nearly 100,000 views now, about racism. And it was calling out, there was a particular da'i that said some racist statements. And we kind of broke it down in the podcast to say, like, the way that he was speaking and what he said, because he was saying to a group of people on the street, you know, brothers, we are not black. Let's stop acting like we're black. Allah doesn't like we're not Jamaicans. We need to behave properly. We need to behave civilized. And it's like, okay, well, if you're a black Muslim hearing those statements, that then means essentially what he's trying to tell you is that your essential nature and your culture and the way you are is not acceptable to Allah, and it's not acceptable in this religion. So then where do you go from there? Alhamdulillah, I've been grounded with the tradition to know to not let that affect me, but there are thousands of others who went, and so that's why I did Beyond Bilal, and to also remove people who would make statements like that anyway as
4: of
5: well.
4: Course. So what you're saying from both sides, so those within, people within the black community and those outside who might be pushing anti-blackness, whether it's openly, subtly, you're saying that the main solution would be for both sides to be well grounded in this knowledge, to understand the legacy,
5: 100%.
4: Understand the tradition. That makes a lot of sense. So I want to get into the actual, because we've been speaking about the context a lot. I want to get into a bit of, give us a taste of, so when we say Beyond Bilal, let's start with the Quran, because let's be honest, like in the Quran, well, we mentioned Musa alayhi salam, for example, already, and obviously there's many prophets that are mentioned in the Quran, many stories, but I would say personally that majority of Muslims don't know what Black history is in the Quran itself.
5: 100%. Right?
4: And obviously, the Quran is not going to state it like, okay, this person is this, this person is that, because obviously Allah's focus isn't on that, but it's still good to, you know, look into it, research it, right? Which you've obviously done and you've spent a lot of time doing. Mm-hmm. Let's start with the Quran. What are your... Give us some facts. Drop some facts for us.
5: So with the Quran, for example, I look at the fact that the Quran itself, if you look at 50% of the stories that happen in the Quran, they take place in Africa. Okay. Because ancient Egypt is in Africa.
4: Yeah. Okay, yeah.
5: And it was
4: okay,
5: an East African nation. Because before the Phoenicians and the Greeks and the Romans and the Arabs invaded Egypt and mixed in with the population and the Ottomans, they were East African people. And, you know, genetics tests, DNA tests on all of the mummies will show you that this was a Black nation. So they look nothing like the Cleopatra movies and all the movies that Hollywood pushes on us. So if you look at the fact that 50% of the stories of the Quran take place in Africa, and if they don't take place in Africa, a lot of the stories have significant African characters in them, such as Suleiman's wife, Bilqis, who comes from East Africa to Jerusalem to visit him, or Prophet Ibrahim's wife, Hajar, who's also an ancient Egyptian, that marries him and settles in Mecca later on. That kind of signifies that Africa has a place in Islamic history. And then looking at figures in the Quran themselves, so I looked at, for example, Adam, Musa, and Isa, just as case studies. Adam is Abul Bashar, the father of humanity. Allah, when speaking about the creation of Adam, the famous verse that we always talk about is "Inni ja'ilun fil ardi khalifa," we're placing a representative on the earth, etc., etc. There's also another verse in the Quran where Allah says, "Inni khaliqun basharun min salsalin min hama'in masnun."
4: Yeah.
5: I'm creating a man from black mud that was molded into shape. To understand the Quran, you have to go to the tafsir. All of the major mufassirin, Tabari, Qurtubi, Baydawi, Baghawi, Jawhari, like Jalaluddin Suyuti and Mahali in Tafsir Jalalain, when they discuss this verse, they all say Hama in Masnoon is a black mud. Some of them even go as far as saying it's a mud that is either black already, or they leave it until it becomes black and then they create something from it. So one of the, I think it was Baydawi or Baghawi, he said, a lot of people say Allah fermented the mud that Adam was created from and left it until it became black and then created Adam from it. And then Jawhari in his tafsir, he says, a lot of people say the reason why Adam was named Adam was because he was Adam alone, Adam in complexion. So what does Adam mean? Go to Lisan al-Arab, the first Arabic lexicon and the most widely referenced Arabic lexicon. They say Adam means black. And when somebody's darker than Asmar, which is dark brown, like our color, they're described as Adam alone, or Adam Shadid al-Adma, like they're very, very dark skinned. So the usage of this word to describe the first human, and it also correlates with science, because we know the first human beings were found in Africa and they were black people, and the black genes are not recessive. So any other nations will derive themselves from that, but they can't, you know the scientific aspect of it. So already just from that, the fact that there are over 10 traditional mainstream tafasir that state or propose that Adam was black, that's knowledge that's within our books that people don't know about. A lot of people study and they'd never even heard of these things. And until you go to the tafsir itself, it's something that's not highlighted because it's not seen as important. But it was important enough for those scholars to include it in their tafsir. 100%. So, alhamdulillah. Then Musa, we have a hadith where the Prophet is describing different prophets.
4: Yeah.
5: So he says, for example, Ibrahim, if you want to know what Ibrahim looked like, look at your companion, talking about himself, meaning he's the one that looks the most like Ibrahim. Then he speaks about Musa, فَأَمَّا مُوسَى فَرَجُلٌ آدَمٌ. He was a dark-skinned man. And then he talks about him having curly hair as well. And then, going back to the Quran even, one of the miracles of Musa, أَسْلُقْ يَدُكَ فِي جَيْبُكَ تَخْرُجُ بَيْضَى مِنْ غَيْرِ سُوءٍ. If you put your hand into your pocket or underneath your armpit, when it comes out, it will be bayda, it will be white. if he wasn't non-white in the first place, that wouldn't have been a miracle. And so when you look at the tafsirs, Tabari says, "Wa amma Musa fima zakarlana kana Adam." Musa was, according to what we were told, Adam in complexion, the same as the original Adam. He was a black man. And so his changing color, his hand changing color, was made a miracle for him. And all of the other Mufassirin, when they talk about this ayah, they say the same thing. And then they quote, some of them, the hadith of the Prophet talking about him to confirm this. Isa, same thing. So there's different hadith. Some say he's Ahmar, light skin. Some of them say he's Adam. But Ibn Umar, the son of Umar bin Al-Khattab, says, Wallahi. And you know, when they said Wallahi, it meant something. He said, Wallahi, the Prophet never said he was Ahmar. But he said that I had a vision of three men doing tawaf of the Kaaba. The man in the middle was Adam, he was dark-skinned with long curly hair, and when I asked who he was, I was told that he was Isa ibn Maryam. So those are the father of humanity, the father of the Judaic tradition, the father of the Christian tradition, well, not the direct father, but the main figures of all of these traditions, all described as black men by the Quran itself, or by the Sahaba, by the Prophet Sallallahu Alaihi Wasallam, or by the Sunnah. And even if you look at Umar bin Al-Khattab as well, because I go into from the Quran, I go into black Sahaba beyond Bilal. So we've all watched the Omar series. Omar series looks, if you look at it, Omar looks like, you know, what your stereotypical light-skinned Arab person would look like. But when you go into the books, you realize that his grandfather, Nufail bin Abdul Uzza, was half Ethiopian and half Arab. And then he had his son, Al-Khattab, with an Ethiopian woman. So Omar bin Al-Khattab's father, Al-Khattab bin Nufail bin Abdul Uzza, was three quarters Ethiopian and one quarter Arab. So the way Omar looks in the NBC series is probably not how he looked in real life. And you have similar narrations with Ali ibn Abi Talib. He's described as Adam, Shadid al-Adma as well. He's described as dark skin and others. And then I speak about black Sahaba that are not mentioned aside from Bilal. So there are other Habashis there aside from Bilal. The Sahaba that spent the most time with the Prophet Sallallahu Alaihi Wasallam, from the day he was born until the day he passed away, Ayman, who he referred to as his mother, Ummi Ba'da Ummi, my mother after my mother, who raised him as her own child from the age of six when he was in the house of his uncle and his grandfather, was an Ethiopian woman. Bilal's mother, who was a princess, Hamama, was also there as a Sahaba. Salim, one of the freed slaves of Abu Hudhayfa, he was one of the Quran teachers for the Sahaba, and he used to lead the Sahaba in Salah, in military expeditions. Sumayya, the first martyr. And a list, there's a list of about, I think, 30 Sahaba that I mentioned that were black Sahaba that were there in the time of the Prophet Sallallahu Alaihi Wasallam that nobody really speaks about. And even the fact that the first openly practicing Muslim community wasn't established in Mecca or Medina, but was established in Africa, in Ethiopia, under Najashi. That was the first time Muslims were allowed to practice Islam openly and freely. And at that time, Mecca didn't accept Islam, and Medina didn't even exist. But on the shores of Africa, we had a Muslim community. So Islam's, the story of Islam as we know it today, starts in Africa even. So all of that, I kind of wrap it in the first half of the presentation. And then the rest of it goes into the history of Islam in West Africa, because most black Muslims are West African descent in the Americas and in Africa. And we have nations such as, for example, Nigeria has nearly 100 million Muslims, more than the whole of the Arabian Peninsula. And that's just one country from Africa's 54 countries, or, well, the numbers always change. But yeah, 50-something nations in Africa. Just one of them has more Muslims than the whole of the Arabian Peninsula combined. And I talk about how Islam entered there, because when black people go to masjids or when black people enter certain spaces, people assume they recently come into Islam. When we have reports from northeast Nigeria that they accepted Islam from emissaries sent by Omar bin Abdul Aziz. That's in the 8th century. We have on the other side Ghana and Takrur, which were the main empires in West Africa before colonization 1,000 years ago in what is now Senegal and Mali. They were the first Muslim nations in West Africa. They officially accepted Islam, the kings of those nations, 1,000 years ago. And already before they accepted Islam, we have reports of scholars from the south of Spain coming in saying that we met the king of Ghana. He wasn't Muslim, but the minister of the economy was. a lot of the ministers in his parliament were, and there was already in his capital city 12 masjids at the time when the king wasn't even Muslim.
4: Mm.
5: And the king converted to Islam 1,000 years ago. So that means it has a over 1,000 year history within that region, which is something that a lot of people don't know or don't talk about. So when you see a West African Muslim, don't assume that they just recently came into the deen. A lot of them are descended from scholars who have been Muslim for over 1,000 years.
4: Yeah.
5: And even the most, and I'm talking a lot, but I'll end it on this point. Even the most famous slave narrative that we know in the West is the story of Roots. Kunta Kinte, anyone that doesn't know Roots, Roots was like, it was released in the 60s, and it was about this slave from Gambia called Kunta Kinte who was taken to America, etc. Kunta Kinte was Muslim. And what was interesting is that if you read the book Roots, Alex Haley, who's the descendant of Kunta Kinte, narrates that Kunta Kinte's grandfather was Kairaba Kunta Kinte. He came from Mauritania. He was a scholar from Mauritania. And he was named after his grandfather's tribe, the Kunta. The Kunta tribe were one of the oldest tribes in West Africa, and they're the descendants of Uqba bin Nafi, who was a Sahaba who conquered Africa with his uncle Amr bin As. So Amr bin As conquered Egypt and settled in Fustat, which grew into Cairo. His nephew Uqba bin Nafi went on into Tunisia and established a place called Karawan. And that became a center for learning in Africa. And from there, the Maliki madhab, etc., spread throughout. His descendant, Fatima Fihri, went to Morocco and opened a masjid, which they called Masjid Qarawin, the masjid of the people from Karawan.
4: Interesting.
5: And that became, as we know, Karawin University, the oldest university in the world. Kunta Kinte is from the same tribe as Fatima Fihri because they're all descended from Uqba bin Nafi.
4: Yeah.
5: So that's a hidden history there that a lot of people don't know. And then that links in with America, because how many African Americans now, like Alex Haley, are descended from Sahaba of the Prophet Sallallahu Alaihi Wasallam, and they're from Quraysh, but they didn't even know. All of that kind of links in. And then I end the presentation, after speaking about the history of Islam in West Africa, focusing specifically on female scholarship within the West African tradition. Because we have a long tradition in West Africa of female scholars, hafizas, teachers, and it's not an ancient tradition, it's something that still exists today. So I speak about figures like Nana Asma or Danfodio, who was the daughter of Usman Danfodio, who founded one of the West African Khilafas, the Sokoto Khilafa, that still exists till today in Nigeria. She was a scholar. Her father was one of the first people to issue a fatwa against female genital mutilation. He fought for female education, etc., in the Hausa society at the time. And so his daughter was a scholar, a teacher. She was a member of her father and her brother's government, and she had an all-female movement called Yantaru that used to go around opening schools and teaching women, and she used to write in three different languages. And I talk about the daughters of Sheikh Ahmed Bamba, like Sheikh Muslimatu and Sheikh Maimuna, who, like Maimuna, for example, Sheikh Maimuna Mbaki.
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0: 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That the best of you are those who learn the Quran and teach it.
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3: Malcolm X was an American Muslim minister and human rights activist who was a prominent figure during the civil rights movement. A spokesman for the Nation of Islam until 1964, he was a vocal advocate for Black empowerment and the promotion of Islam within the Black community.
4: It doesn't take much to bring some difference. You give some change, which makes a change. Because nothing gets mileage like a charity. 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So give a little to make a big difference. For donations, call now. UKIM 0207 387 2157.
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8: His name is Mustafa Briggs, an acclaimed scholar, author, and speaker whose work bridges the worlds of Islamic history, African heritage, and modern literature. Mustafa has dedicated his life to exploring the rich legacies of African Islamic scholarship and its profound impact on the global Muslim community. In this episode, he'll be sharing compelling insights into untold stories of Black history in Islam and the influence of African scholars on the Islamic tradition. Mustafa will also take us through his transformative journey of studying under world-renowned scholars, the lessons learned from navigating diverse educational institutes, and more. Without further ado, Mustafa Briggs.

0: Brother Mustafa, how would you describe the mission you're on for someone just encountering your work for the first time?
1: Okay, Bismillah ar-Rahman ar-Rahim, Alhamdulillah, Salatu wassalamu ala Rasulillah. Personally, I'm still, I believe, trying to discover my mission because I never entered into the dawah space intentionally. My whole objective when it came to engaging with the Deen of Islam was looking for knowledge for myself and trying to benefit myself and become a better Muslim. And then in taking my identity into consideration as a British person of African descent, someone that, you know, my grandparents migrated to the UK in the 50s and I grew up and was born there, but I always knew that I was not from there. In trying to understand my identity as a Muslim and then my identity as an African and my identity as somebody that's British and trying to like kind of navigate, I felt to learn and know as much as possible. So that's what led me into the realm of trying to study history. That's what led me into the realm of trying to study the Arabic language. That's what led me into the realm of studying fiqh and aqidah and all of these different things. And you know, Imam Malik radiallahu anhu or rahmatullahi alayhi had a saying when he was asked why he studied knowledge. And we know, for example, Imam Malik was one of the first people, if not the first person, to compile a book of hadith and fiqh. The Muwatta of Imam Malik preceded Bukhari and Muslim. And he was the teacher of Imam Shafi, who was the teacher of Ahmed bin Hanbal, who was the teacher of Imam al-Bukhari. So hadith sciences and the way in which, you know, we understand our deen today essentially started with him. So the benefit that he's brought to the deen is immense when it comes to fiqh as well, especially for us here in Africa. The fiqh of Imam Malik has been instrumental in the spread of the deen and the establishment of the deen. With all of the benefit and all of the things that he did, for many people, they would have thought, okay, he went into this intentionally and he had a mission. But he, when he was asked why he studied knowledge, he said, "Ta'alamta al-ilm li nafsi." I started studying knowledge just to benefit myself. He didn't have the intention that he was going to do anything per se outside of himself with the knowledge. But if Allah chooses you for a mission and gives you a mission, then I feel like it's just about submitting to where the indications lie of where you're supposed to go. So like Sayyidina Umar was quoted to have said, "Man baraka fi shay fayalzimuhu," that whoever's been blessed in something should stick to it. And so for me personally, it was, I spent my later teenage years trying to study as much as possible to understand my deen for myself and trying to study as much as possible to understand history for myself and trying to understand, you know, the nature of identity, the nature of politics, the nature of all of these different things for myself. And then I was called to, you know, it all began with a panel session. So I had a friend that was invited to do a panel session at King's College, University of London. And the panel session was around the theme of blackness and Islam. And at that time I was doing my master's degree at SOAS. And he was like, "You should come and contribute to the panel session." And in my head I was thinking, like, nah, I'm good. Like, I never really wanted to be a public Muslim figure. I never wanted to enter this space. I never wanted to give da'wah or do anything like that. My first degree was Arabic language and international relations. Yeah. And then my second degree was translation. So for me, my intention was always, I wanted to enter the civil service or become a diplomat or work in the third space, you know, in an NGO or an international organization, because all of my relatives, that's what they do. That's what I grew up seeing. And that's the kind of path that I felt I was going to follow. So when I was invited to this panel session, it was like, I don't really want to put myself out there and talk and do all of those things. But he felt that the knowledge that I had gained on my journey would be beneficial and I'd have insights to share. So I came and I shared. And it was after that that somebody in the crowd from Oxford University said, "No, we need this in Oxford." And so then I did Oxford after that. And then I did, I think it was UCL after that. Then I did Manchester. And then before I knew it, I had become a public speaker. And my only intention was in seeing an issue. So for example, the panel was around blackness and Islam because there had been incidents of anti-blackness in the Muslim community. There had been instances of, you know, discrimination and racism, etc. Especially when you're in a community like the UK. Like, for example, here in Nigeria, everybody's black, everybody's Nigerian.
0: Yeah.
1: Whereas in the UK, the Muslim community is made up of Arabs, Asians, even white people, converts, etc. So all of the friction and the baggage that we have from our cultures and the way in which we see each other, it kind of contaminates our practice of the deen. And so when that started to happen, and I noticed that black Muslims' reaction to that, I felt at the time wasn't particularly useful in solving the problem. Because for many black people, instead of actually coming together to think of a solution to the issues, they were rather just coming to vent and talk about their negative experiences and complain. Which there's a place for that. You do need to vent, you do need to explain, you know, what you're going through, but then after we've done the venting, what is the solution? And I noticed that everything was always problem-based, that these are the issues we face, but nobody had really said, okay, well, this is how we should remedy it. And so when I was invited to speak, instead of talking about my experience of racism or my experience of anti-blackness or my experience of discrimination, I said, I'm not going to discuss any of that. But what I do want to discuss is the fact that if, as Muslims, we have anti-black sentiments, how then do we look at the Quran and the Hadith and the Sunnah and see that in the Quran there are black figures who have been praised by Allah and elevated by Allah subhanahu wa ta'ala, and they play central roles in the deen? Why do we not know that, for example, Adam alayhi salam was described as being black? Why do we not know that Musa alayhi salam was described as being black? Why do we not know that Isa alayhi salam, Jesus, was described as being black? And if all of those people were alive today, those people that, for example, Musa being the most referenced prophet in the Quran,
0: yeah,
1: Isa being a central figure in Christianity and Islam, Adam as being the father of humanity, if they were to come into this community or this society in this day and age, they would be victims of the same anti-blackness that other black people are, or black people are. Because race and racialization are two different things. So not to say or to claim that they were of the black race, because I don't believe that race exists, but in the current context, they would be racialized as black. And they would be victims of the exact same treatment that black people were facing in the community. So to kind of spark people's awareness, to make them think about that, that was my goal initially. And that's what brought about the Beyond Bilal project, which began as a presentation. The first time I did it, as I mentioned, was at King's, and then Oxford, and then Cambridge, and then, you know, I took it across in October 2018, my first tour. I took it across 20 universities across the UK. And then in February 2019, I was invited to do the same in America. I presented it first at New York University, and after the invitation of Imam Khalid Latif and Sheikh Suhaib Webb. And then I continued from there to Harvard, to Yale, even in Dallas, I managed to do a program with Sheikh Omar Suleiman. He invited me to Valley Ranch Mosque to have a talk about the presentation and then the book when the book came out, Epic Masjid of Yasser Qadi. All of these places I was able to spread the message, Qalam Institute, etc. And it just became that portion of my mission, essentially, was just to address that particular issue that I found within the Muslim community. But I don't think, and I don't want to be limited to that, because, for example, scholars that have addressed similar subjects before me, such as Ibn al-Jawzi and Jalaluddin al-Suyuti, they were polymaths. They spoke about everything. If you look at Jalaluddin Suyuti, he has his tafsir, Tafsir Jalalain, which was him and his teacher, Jalaluddin al-Mahalli. And that tafsir is the most widely referenced tafsir in the Muslim world. Even here in Africa, that's the tafsir that all of the ma'alams who are doing tafsir in Ramadan use. They also wrote about, so Imam Jalaluddin Suyuti, for example, he also wrote about hadith. He also wrote about fiqh. He also wrote about history. He even also wrote about erotology. He wrote about everything. And he wrote about anti-blackness. So for me as well, in terms of everything that I've been blessed to, alhamdulillah, study in the deen and benefit from the ulama in receiving, it's not just limited to that. That was a need at that time, and it's still a need now, and I'm going to continue doing the work wherever I'm invited to do that. but I've also been invited to talk about other topics, and I've also seen other situations occur that I'm going to try and contribute to and address. So for example, the day that my son was being born last year, I remember being in the hospital room with my wife, and she was in labor, and we were waiting to essentially, alhamdulillah, receive the blessing that is my son. And the TV at that time, the news, this was October 2023, everything that's happening in Palestine, I was seeing it. So as Allah was blessing me to be able to bring, you know, a new life into the world, I was seeing the lives of thousands of other people's children being taken. And that was extremely deep for me. And I was just thinking about, and I'm somebody that I always like to analyze things historically. I don't like to look at just the situation that we find ourselves in now, but what led us to this stage? Because if you don't understand what happened yesterday, you can't make sense of what happens today. Even Allah subhanahu wa ta'ala in the Quran, in order for us to make sense of the life of the Prophet Muhammad sallallahu alayhi wa sallam, he brings us examples of the previous prophets, and he tells us the examples of previous nations so that we can take lessons from their story and understand the context in which this story in front of us is unfolding. So when Allah subhanahu wa ta'ala, for example, wants to explain the presence of the Prophet sallallahu alayhi wa sallam amongst the Arabs, he takes us back to the time of Ibrahim. And he tells us the story of Ibrahim and Ismail, when Ibrahim prayed for Allah to raise a prophet from amongst his descendants. So that context is needed in order for us to understand our present situation. My next book, which is called Islam and the Making of the Modern World, I deal with a lot of the different things historically that led to the situations that we see ourselves in currently. I talk about the beginning of, for example, the East and West split, because there's a class of civilizations that we all live in. For us, for example, growing up in colonized countries, you're a Nupe man, I'm from wherever I'm from, but we're speaking English. There's a reason for that. We're in Nigeria speaking to each other in the English language. We've been educated in either abroad or here, and there's different reasons behind all of those things. And for us as Muslims, for example, today, our identity as Muslims is affected by, for example, you hear all of these buzzwords, westernization, feminism, secularism, etc., etc. What allowed these isms and schisms to have an effect on the ummah today? And all the situations that we see, for example, looking at the situation in Palestine and looking at the situation of Muslims globally, politically, there's a reason why, for example, we have all of the different nation states that we do, and some are more capable of acting compared to others, and some's interests align with certain causes over others, etc. And so I wanted to try and explore that, and that's what I'm focusing on in my next book. So I would say currently my mission is increasing myself in knowledge. I still consider myself

0: that with people who could benefit in the same way that I benefited by learning, but who might not have access to the sources in the way that I have access. So I would say currently that's my mission.
1: There's a lot to unpack there. that was very, very detailed. I want to go back a bit to your childhood, because we just brushed a little bit about that. What was that like?
0: My childhood is extremely, I like to say, interesting. So I was born in London, as was my mother. Her mother came from a small country, the smallest country in Africa, called the Gambia. And she migrated to the UK in the 50s to study. So she was sent by her parents to study. And in her studies there, she met my grandfather, who she knew, she had known from her childhood in the Gambia. And they got married there. They had my mother there and my aunts. And they lived there for a number of years until my grandmother was given the appointment after independence, because when they went, Gambia had still not even achieved independence from the British. So they were still subjects of the British Empire. Then my grandmother was given an appointment to be the confidential secretary to the first president of the Republic of the Gambia, Sir Dauda Jawara. And so she returned to the Gambia with my mother. My mom was about 7 or 8 at the time. And so she had to readjust, she had to adjust to life in Africa because she had never been. And she stayed there up until around the age of 14. And then she returned to England, and she's been in England ever since. And she met my father there. I was born there. I grew up there. But I was born the year that my grandmother retired. So I always start my story with my grandmother, because I'd say my grandmother was the most influential person in my life. And she was the most present person in my childhood. I always like to think that, I did experience that. She raised me, because when she retired, she came to help my mom. And it was, she was played, you know, if you're in the house and you're the mother of the mother, you're the essential head figure in the household. So my grandmother was, you know, the person. She raised my mom, and then she raised me as well. So my childhood was just growing up with her and growing up in the UK. But then my grandmother always trying to remind me that as much as you are from here, you're also from Africa. You also have an identity. You also have a history. You also have a culture. You also have a reason why we came to this country. And you have a role to play for continuing the legacy of our family, because she comes from a very, you know, alhamdulillah, a family that has done a lot and achieved a lot. And so I always had that in the back of my mind, and she would do her best to take me to Gambia every year or every other year throughout my childhood. But you also have the challenges of being in, like, growing up in London. And I grew up in an area in London where, well, all the areas in London I feel are mixed. So it's like the area that I grew up in, Camden Town, Kentish Town, it's like one side of the road will be a council estate, the other side of the road will be like million-pound houses, and we all live in the same area. Yeah. So it's like you go to school and your parents might think they're sending you to a decent school, but then it's like at school there's gang activity, at school there's drugs, at school there's like everything that you can see on any kind of TV series. We enjoy watching things like Top Boy or watching programs like, you know, Attack the Block, because we grew up in those scenarios. We grew up in those situations. Like, I grew up going to chill on the block. I grew up seeing all of the things that people imagine and see in movies. I grew up from the age of 12, seeing them in my local environment, like 15 minutes from my house. And then being black in that society, and especially in that context, it's like you have your family's expectations of you to achieve academically and to be successful, etc. But then you also have like society's expectations of you, and you have your peer group's expectations of you. And kind of trying to balance all of that is interesting, because it's like, for example, I always like to say, for me, there was a period of time where from the age of about 6 to 12, I didn't go to Africa. And I was just in London. And the only kind of successful black male role models that I grew up seeing were in the entertainment industry or in the crime industry. Like, we grew up, either see him on TV

0: the images that are presented to you of successful black men are athletes, musicians, actors, entertainers,
1: yeah.
0: Or in the local community, the successful black men that I saw were, you know, the elders, like they were drug dealers. They were people who would give people my age drugs to sell for them. They would, you know, put people on the block, all of that. And if you grow up like with limited income, that's your source of making extra money and living a certain lifestyle. So it was between those two things. And then I remember going back to the Gambia when I was like 12 or 13 and I was staying with my uncle. And my uncle worked at like an, he was working for the UN at the time. So I'm in his house and I'm seeing, you know, the lifestyle in Africa, like, oh, the house is crazy, the car, there's servants in the house, like, oh, someone's making my bed, someone's like doing my chores, someone's like, and I was like, oh, wait. And I'm looking on TV and the president's black, and there's black ministers, and there's black lawyers, and there's black, and I'm seeing like my mom's cousins are, you know, this one's a lawyer, he has his practice, this one's in real estate, this one's, and I'm like, oh, wait, there's things I can do other than, like, my aspiration at that time was to be a rapper. Like, I used to go to the studio, I used to release tracks. That's something that maybe people don't know about me, but it's like, that was what I thought would open doors. And then when I come back to Gambia, I'm like, oh wait, no, like my uncle studied, he went to uni, he had a degree, he works for, you know, an international organization, and he's living just as well as the elders are living, if not better, because he's not ducking and diving from the police and, you know, living a sort of, so it was kind of, I had to come back to London realizing that, and that kind of changed the way I thought about things. And then I realized that a lot of my friends hadn't seen things like that. And so even though we grew up together, they went down a certain path and I went down a certain path. So I remember, for example, just the other day I was on Facebook, and you know when you get those, this time, how many years ago?
1: Yeah.
0: So I saw a post of like me with some of my friends that I went to secondary school with. And there was a group of five of us. And we're all like, you know, young black brothers. And I looked at the picture and it's like, three of those people in the picture had been stabbed and gone to prison and come out, and they're just living that life. Drugs, drug charges. One was on an armed robbery charge. One was on a, yeah, two of them were on drug charges and then one was on an armed robbery charge. And I remember even in school days, they had been stabbed. They were stabbing people, like that was how it was. So from the five of us, three had been stabbing, in and out of prison, drug charges, et cetera, et cetera. Then the two of us that were left, I remember one had a mental breakdown and he was struggling with his mental health. And then I was the only one left from the five that's seemingly doing okay. And I just thought about that and I was like, it's those kind of experiences of seeing my relatives and then also as well meeting shuyukh and having teachers and having people who I could take knowledge of the deen from, that kind of saved me from ending up like my friends.
2: What's shuyukh?
0: Shuyukh, like sheikhs. Oh. So, you know, different like teachers and scholars to benefit from. Because it was around the age of 13 as well that I started to be introduced to the people who would become my teachers when it came to the deen. And as much as I was kind of living two different lifestyles, like one day I might be at a dars, the next day I might be at a party, like that's how I grew up, that's how it was. Those small doses of me doing something beneficial was what in the end made me the person I am today. So yeah, my childhood was interesting in that aspect, that there was a lot of different identities that I had to merge together, and then those different places, I had to choose what kind of path that I wanted to go down and what I wanted to do. And then also like growing up in London itself is like a crazy experience. It's something that I think about now because I don't live in London anymore. And I look at my son and I'm just like, you'll never, unless I move back, you'll never know the fun of growing up in London. But then there's also the crazy danger of growing up in London. Like when I look at some of the stuff I used to do when I was 13, 14, 15, I'm just like, why was I crazy enough to be in these places, doing these things, chilling with these people? But alhamdulillah, it's all part of the story. It's all part of the journey. But yeah, my childhood, that's essentially what it was.
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3: How did October 2023 was a life-changing moment for you? Because you said that was when you had your son. Right. How did that impact you?
4: Honestly, it changed my life. It changed my life in the sense that up until the time I had a son, I always heard people say like, oh, you know, having kids is the best thing. The love you feel for them, you'll never feel for anyone else. And I'm not really, I'm a very like, I'm a happy person. I'm a loving person per se, but I never thought that I'd be one of those like soppy kind of over-loving kind of people, you know. But having a son, literally everything they say about parenthood is true. Like, I've never loved anyone the way I love my child. And then it gives you as a man this sense of motivation, because now I'm not just doing things for my own benefit. I'm doing things because I need to be the kind of person that my son would look at as a father and feel happy and confident to know that, okay, this is my dad. Like, I want to make my son proud, if that makes sense. And I want to also set myself up in a way where if he ever needs anything and he grows up, and for me personally, it's a bit deeper because I didn't grow up with my dad. I didn't grow up having a father. So, I mean, I'm cool with my dad. I just came off the phone with him now. Me and him, we talk and we whatever. But growing up, he wasn't around. He wasn't in the house with me. So there were many things that just me, I had to figure out by myself. And I had to go to different, you know, role models, some of them good, some of them bad. Sometimes it's my uncles. Sometimes it's, you know, my sheikh. Other times it's the elders on the block. Other times it's, you know, people that you shouldn't really be listening to or following or taking advice from. But I had to navigate that and kind of figure that out by myself. So it's like a lot of the things that I went through and a lot of the struggles that I had to overcome, it's like I want to make myself the kind of person that I'm able to save my son from going through that. But then it's also that kind of balance of where you don't want to make life too easy for them, where they can't figure out things for themselves. But essentially, yeah, it just forces me, I'm not forcing in a negative way, but forcing in a positive way to try and be the best person that I can be. Because I know that I have this young, innocent, beautiful child that's looking up to me. Like, I'm the only person he knows along with his mother, more his mother than me. Because half of the time I'm like traveling and doing things. But when I'm around, it's like he knows me, he recognizes me, he watches me. And even just something as small as like, I remember I was reading and then I closed my books and then I went off and I came back and my wife was there with my son and my son had gone up to my books and he was like trying to open them and like pretend to read, even though, you know, he doesn't know, but he's like, he saw me open them and close them. So he came and he's like, okay, I'm opening and trying to do what daddy was doing. If I have my iPad, he'll come and try and like touch it and swipe and do things, and you know, so it's like looking at him doing that, I'm like, oh, this child is watching my every move and I'm his role model whether I like it or not. So what kind of role model am I going to be? Am I going to be a good example or am I going to be a terrible warning? You know, because for many of us, our parents are good examples. For others, our parents are terrible warnings. And so yeah, I don't want to fail him. And so it gave me like an extra motivation. When you're working for yourself and you're doing things for yourself, it's very easy to let yourself down. or go easy on yourself because you don't have that extra motivation. But it's like, now I have a son, it's like I move differently. It affected my mentality, my responsibilities, my sense of responsibility, because I know that him and his mother, but his mother to a lesser extent, they depend on me. So, you know, it just forces me to try and be better.
3: How did you meet your wife?
4: On Instagram.
3: Interesting.
4: Yeah, I met my wife on Instagram. So, yeah, I think I've told the story before. So, yeah, it's a crazy story, but basically, we became acquainted through Instagram. She followed me after I had, like, appeared on a podcast and etc. We started having a conversation about something, and then towards the end of the conversation, it was, why are you not married?
3: Who, she asked you?
4: She asked me, and then I asked her. And after we gave our reasons, she was like, well, you know, you seem like somebody that could be a good husband. Let's have a few more conversations. Straight off the bat, she said, I'm not into chit-chatting with guys. I don't want to have a boyfriend. I don't want to do any of this kind of crazy back and forth stuff. Let's have three more conversations. And if by the end of that, you're interested in me, let's talk to my dad and see if we can get married. He said, if not, let's just stop talking to each other. So at the end of the three conversations, I got her dad's number, flew to LA, and we were married 2 days later.
3: How long did the whole process take?
4: Less than 2 months.
3: That's so interesting.
4: Less than 2 months.
3: Where, I take it she's American?
4: So she's American. So she's African-American.
3: African-American. That is so.
4: And her mother is half Mexican.
3: Also half Mexican, half
4: American. Yeah.
3: That's so interesting.
4: And then her father's African-American with some Native American ancestry. His grandmother's Native American.
3: But they're all Muslims?
4: Yes.
3: Converts or were they born?
4: Grandparents converted. So you know when in the 70s, 60s, when the Nation of Islam movement was happening, and then after that, you know, people were, a lot of African Americans were converting to Islam. Her grandparents were part of that wave. Okay. They call it the first resurrection.
3: Interesting. That's an interesting name to give it. Mm-hmm. Going back to the scholars that helped you understand the deen better, what would you say are the greatest lessons you've learned from them?
4: I'd say the greatest lesson I've learned from all of my teachers is, firstly, looking for authentic knowledge that's connected to the traditional legacy of the Prophet sallallahu alaihi wasallam. So the teachers that I have, they emphasize, for example, we all know hadith, we all hear hadith, but like my teachers are very specific that, okay, hadith, you need to receive it from somebody who received it from somebody who received it from somebody in an unbroken chain back to the Prophet sallallahu alaihi wasallam. And if you're narrating a hadith, it's important not just for you to narrate the hadith, but to look at the people who are narrating the hadith and know who those people are in the chain of narration, because all of that adds to the context and, you know, to be able to validate the authenticity of that. And that's with every Islamic science. And so there's a traditional way that Islam has been studied for the past 1,000 years. And my teachers are part of that tradition, and they emphasize that, which I feel is very important, especially in the day and age that we live in, where everybody wants to pick up the Quran and interpret it. Everybody wants to pick up the hadith and interpret it, which leads to things like Boko Haram. It leads to things like extremism. It leads to things like takfir. It leads to things like takfir in terms of Muslims calling each other non-Muslims or taking other people out of the fold of Islam without any basis, and all of the kind of issues that we see happen within the Muslim community. And so, you know, that emphasis on the tradition, that emphasis on, you know, having isnad, having a chain of narration, that emphasis on taking from the people of knowledge, as Allah says, you know, ask the people, fas'al ahla dhikr in kuntum la ta'lamun, like ask the people of knowledge if you do not know. That is something that my teachers are very, very insistent upon. And so I felt like that was a blessing to be connected to people like that, because they give you a context in how to go about what you're doing if you're trying to work for the deen. And I feel like there's a lot of young brothers, especially coming from the UK where I come from, like I see a lot of young brothers that enter the Dawah scene, and it's like they have good intentions and they want to serve the deen, but then they end up making mistakes because they don't have the right teachers to orient them and give them advice from experience. You know, there's an African proverb that what the adult can see sitting down, the young person can't see standing up. And they say that to mean, if somebody's older than you and they've gone through so many different life experiences, they have more to offer and lessons to teach you, then you might not be able to see yourself. And so the youth and the elders, they need each other, because there's things that the youth can do that elders can't do. There's things that the elders know that the youth don't know. And so when you are able to combine the two, then you can have a successful kind of mission. Whereas if you're not able to, it's... So like I see, for example, a lot of young brothers in the Dawah scene, it's like they make a few of these mistakes because their teachers they don't have teachers, they're self-taught. Or if they do have teachers, they're the kind of teachers that are not orienting them. Whereas like, for example, I remember one of my teachers, when he gave me an ijazah, like a license to teach in a particular area of study, at the end of the ijazah, he said, "And I advise you to interact with people upon the basis of the hadith of the Prophet sallallahu alaihi wasallam, yassir wa la tu'assiru, bashir wa la tunaffir." Make things easy for people, don't make things difficult for people. And give people glad tidings, don't push people away. Whereas if you look at a lot of our ulama and a lot of our teachers and a lot of our imams and a lot of the people who we're taking the deen from, they do the exact opposite. They make things hard for people instead of making things easy, and they push people away instead of giving them glad tidings and trying to bring them in. And that's why a lot of people in our generation feel disconnected from the deen, because the deen hasn't been seen to be made accessible. And I'm not saying the deen should be watered down or it should be changed, but it should be made accessible in the same way the Prophet ﷺ made it accessible to the Sahaba. And so I am grateful for my teachers for teaching me that. And then also the second thing that I see from my teachers is the importance of authenticity, the importance of practicing what you preach and living what you know. You know, it's ilm wal amal, like having knowledge and then also acting upon that knowledge. And so for my teachers, it's like they might not be the most kind of vocal people at times, and they're not always here, you know, teaching and making videos and posting things online, etc. But their day-to-day, like I've been blessed to live with some of my teachers for extended periods of time, and it's just like their life revolves around everything that they preach about. So they're praying five times a day in the masjid, they're giving charity, they're being good with their families, they're spending time with their wives and their children, they're serving their communities, they're establishing projects to bring benefit to humanity. And being able to see them in action doing that is inspirational for me, because then I can now come back and think, okay, cool, this is something that I want to do and this is how I want to continue. So seeing an example is always important in your journey. Yeah. Seeing having a role model and having somebody that you can look at and say, well, if this person can do it, then I can do it. Even the Prophet sallallahu alaihi wasallam, he was sent to us and to the Sahaba specifically, but to the Ummah generally as a role model. Allah tells us in the Quran, لَكَدْ كَانَ لَكُمْ فِي رَسُولِ اللَّهِ أُسْوَةٌ حَسَنَةٌ, that you have a good example in the Prophet sallallahu alaihi wasallam. And so that essence of him being an example, I think, is extremely important. And the teachers, al-ulama warathat al-anbiya, that the scholars are the inheritors of the Prophet, so they're supposed to serve that same role within society as well.
3: Let's talk about the Beyond Bilal series. How do you like to describe it to people who have never encountered that work ever before in their lives?
4: Beyond Bilal essentially is an exploration of the relationship between blackness and Islam. And I've got two books, and essentially the first book is 5 parts, the second book is 4 parts, but I'll go over like the general themes. I'll just summarize it. I begin by speaking about the black presence in the Quran, speaking about the prophets that have been described as black, as I mentioned earlier, Adam, Musa, Isa, and even the fact that the ancestor of the Prophet sallallahu alaihi wasallam, the first person to inhabit Mecca, was a black African woman, Hajar. The Prophet sallallahu alaihi wasallam told his companions, and this is narrated in the Seerah of Ibn Hisham, one of the first biographies of the Prophet sallallahu alaihi wasallam, that when you go to Egypt, you'll meet a people who have dark skin and curly hair. When you meet them, treat them kindly because they are our relatives through marriage and our relatives through ancestry. And that was in reference to the fact that Ibrahim alayhi salam, the ancestor of the Prophet sallallahu alayhi wa sallam, and all of the prophets of Bani Israel, he spent time in Egypt and he took a wife there. And if you go to Egypt, you can see there's the north and there's the south. There's the north, where people look like the stereotypical Egyptians that you would think of when you think of Egypt. But if you go to the south, you'd see people who look exactly like us. You know, the Nubian people and the people in Aswan and the people in Luxor. And if the Prophet ﷺ gave the description of their skin complexion and their hair texture, he was indicating that from amongst the people you'll find in Egypt, those are the people specifically that we're descended from. And so when Hajar was taken to Mecca, she became the first person to live there. She became the person that found Zamzam. She became the person that ran between Safa and Marwa. And so in us going to Mecca, running between Safa and Marwa, drinking Zamzam, we're following the traces of a black African woman and we're paying homage to her legacy. And that's a powerful thing when we think about Islam. And we never really associate it with that. When we think of Mecca, we think of Ibrahim. We never think of Hajar a lot of the time. We think of a man. We don't think of a woman. We think of Arabs. We don't think of Africans. You know? Whereas we're just as much a part of the story as everybody else. And then in the time of the Prophet, sallallahu alaihi wasallam, we see the early Muslim community making hijrah to Africa. And we see that the Prophet, sallallahu alaihi wasallam, society was a multicultural society. As well as the Arabs of, you know, Aus and Khazraj and Quraysh and, you know, the Muhajirin and the Ansar, the Prophet sallallahu alaihi wasallam had Bilal al-Habashi from Ethiopia. He had Suhaib al-Rumi from the Roman Empire. He had Salman al-Farisi from the Persian Empire. And he had a culture, he had a multicultural society around him. And amongst that group of people who were around him, there were Africans. Some of them directly from the continent, some of them descended from people who came from the continent, and some of them were even black Arabs, and they played an essential part in the religion. And for, I call it beyond Bilal, because most people, when they think of that time, the only black person they can think of around the Prophet ﷺ is Bilal.
3: Yeah.
4: And if you look at like the movies, that's how it's portrayed. There's Bilal, there's Wahshi, and everybody else is white. Whereas when you look at the seerah, when you study, when you understand the history, you realize that there were many, many other people similar around the Prophet sallallahu alaihi wasallam. And then I speak about the days of the Salaf, the early generations, and the days of the ulama and the scholars who contributed to Islamic society and to a global society as well. Many of them were of African origin, many of them were black. And they made significant impact in the deen. So for example, the first mufti of Egypt, Ibn Abi Habib, was a Nubian man. He was from Sudan originally, and he was a black African. The first mufti of Mecca, one of the first muftis of Mecca, Atta ibn Abi Rabah, he was the son of a Nubian basket weaver from Sudan. And he became the mufti in Mecca, and he was so respected. And this is the generation immediately after the Sahaba that it was said, nobody can give fatwa if Atta is in Mecca. If we look at Sham, which is what we now know today as Palestine, Syria, etc., one of the earliest scholars there who made an impact and who served as a mufti there as well was Makhlul al-Shami, who was black. And we continue that trajectory and we see that not just in the areas of ilm, but even in culture and society. So when I was teaching the book that's about to come out, Islam and the Making of the Modern World, I had delivered a four-week course on it online. And when I was teaching one of the classes, I brought up the figure of a man named Ziryab. So Ziryab was an Afro-Iraqi. He was a black Afro-Iraqi. So he was black, but he grew up in Baghdad. And then in the height of the Andalusian period, he migrated from Baghdad to Andalus, which was the Muslim Empire in southern Spain. And when he got there, he was a musician. So he made such an impact in the music and the culture and the fashion of Al-Andalus, the effects of which we still see today. So for example, the lute that was played, which was like a form of early guitar, he was the one that added extra strings to it. And that became the precursor for the modern day guitars and, you know, string instruments that we have today. So he affected music. And remember, he's in Europe. So all the European music that we see that comes from the guitars, it has its origin in this black Muslim man. he introduced the concept of eating three-course meals and having soup and salad first, and then main course, and then dessert. So for us, we think of that as Western civilization, Western, like, culture. At that time in Europe, everybody ate everything together. They'll bring out the platters, there's fruit here, there's meat there, there's vegetables there, there's... And Ziryab was the one that said, no, no, no. We serve soup and starters and salads first. Then we have a main course, and then we bring the sweets in for dessert. And we're not going to drink out of metal flasks anymore. Let's drink out of cups made of crystal. So the wine glasses and the, you know, the West, the things that you associate with Western culture came from an African, Arab, Muslim man. He was the first person to introduce shampoo, to introduce deodorant, to introduce toothpaste. He invented all of these early things, which didn't exist in Western society at that time. And he was the one that introduced the concept of having different clothes for different seasons. So having winter clothes versus summer clothes, which if you look at the fashion industry, there's the fall season, there's the spring season, etc. That all began with Ziryab. So many things that we think about when it comes to Western culture and civilization that actually trace their origin back to a Black, Muslim, Afro-Arab man. So those aspects of history, people are unaware of and people don't highlight. And the people that I took that research from, it's not, you know, biased Muslims that are trying, it's like European academics. This is something that if you go into Oxford and Cambridge and you look at the libraries, you'll find the information there. But it's not information that we know. And then that even affects the way we think of, because we think of culture, civilization, class as being those things. And we look to the West for those things. Whereas at that time, historically, the West looked to the Muslim world for those things. And they took a lot of these practices from the Muslims. So I speak about that. I speak about the spread of Islam in West Africa and the early Muslim empires that existed here, the Mali Empire, the Songhai Empire, the Sokoto Khilafa, and explain the history of how Islam spread in this part of the world. And that history is extremely unique because Africa, if you think about it, was never Arabized and it was never invaded by Arabs successfully. There were attempted invasions in Sudan. They attempted to invade in Mali and Senegal. They attempted, but they never ruled and they never imposed their language and their culture on the people or Arabized West Africans in the same way North Africans became Arabized. And so Islam spread here through trade, it spread here through diplomacy, and it spread here through peaceful means, which affected the practice of Islam and how it, you know, infiltrated West African society. And so I talk about that, the ulama and the scholars that existed here. And then the transfer of some of these people to the Americas through the transatlantic slave trade. And I speak about the early African Muslims that were living in America in the 1700s, in the 1800s, the impact that they had on society. So for example, when I gave a lecture at Georgetown University, which is one of the most prestigious universities in Washington, D.C. area. Many presidents have graduated from there. It's a university that has an amazing history when it comes to American civilization generally. Georgetown University has a masjid on campus, and it was the first university in America to have a purpose-built masjid on campus. The masjid is called Yarrow Mahmud Mosque.
3: Yarrow
4: Mahmud Mosque. Yarrow Mahmud was the name of an enslaved African who was the first person to be an openly practicing Muslim in Washington, D.C. in the 1700s. So he was taken from West Africa and he was enslaved and he managed to work and free himself from slavery. So he worked enough where he could purchase his own freedom and he purchased the freedom of his son and he became a successful business person and entrepreneur. He became one of the first African-American homeowners in America. And he was buried on his own property, which is around the corner from Georgetown University in Washington, D.C., the capital. Not only that, but he used to give loans to white traders and businessmen to start their own companies. And he became one of the first investors in one of the first banks in America. And he lived and died as a Muslim. His white, you know, friends used to write about him and they'd say he'd wake up before sunrise praising Allah and his messenger. And when he died, he was buried facing the east. This is history. This is not just Muslim history, but it's African-American history, and it's American history in general. And this is a part of history that's not really spoken about. When we think about Black Muslims, as we mentioned earlier with my wife's family, we think of Malcolm X, Muhammad Ali in the 60s and the 70s. Whereas the story of Islam in America goes back to the 1700s, 1800s, if not before then. Because we have the theory put forth by a professor from Harvard University called Leo Weiner. He wrote a book in 1920 called
5: Move 410 aa gaya hai. This girl can ka naya challenge jisme har koi shamil ho sakta hai. Bas 10 minute move kare mahine mein 10 dafa. Mujhe to ab zyada hi energy feel ho rahi hai aur confidence bhi.
6: Ab meri neend bhi pehle se behtar hai. सुबह की हल्की सी स्ट्रेचिंग हो या पार्क में तेज़ वॉक, कोई प्रेशर नहीं, कोई स्ट्रिक्ट स्केड्यूल नहीं, जब आपके लिए ठीक हो बस मूव करें. मैं पहले ही 3 सेशंस कर चुकी हूँ और बहुत अच्छा फील कर रही हूँ. पूरे मुल्क की ख़वातीन इस महीने 10 मिनट 10 दफ़ा मूव कर रही हैं. आप भी ज्वाइन करें, सर्च करें दिस गर्ल कैन मूव फॉर 10.
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7: قال ابن شهاب وأخبرني أبو سلمة بن عبد الرحمن أن جابر بن عبد الله الأنصاري قال وهو يحدث عن فترة الوحى فقال في حديثه بين أنا أمشي إذ سمعت صوتا من السماء فرفعت بصري فإذا الملك الذي جاءني بحراء.
8: Assalamu alaikum. 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
3: This is Democracy Now!, democracynow.org. I'm Amy Goodman. We're broadcasting from Publix, the House of Journalism in Berlin, Germany. The Pentagon sending a third aircraft carrier to the Middle East as President Trump considers a new escalation of the U.S. war in Iran. The latest move adds 7,000 sailors, up to 3,000 Marines, to the U.S. military presence in the region. Today, we spend the rest of the hour looking at the U.S. bombing of a children's school in the Iranian city of Manab on the first day of the U.S.-Israeli war on Iran. The bombing killed at least 156 people, 120 of them children, 26 teachers, all women. A United Nations fact-finding mission recently concluded the U.S. strike was a war crime, but the Trump administration has not yet even acknowledged U.S. responsibility. Dropsite News is out this week with a devastating investigation into the bombing of the school. The article and accompanying video is headlined, Massacre at Manab, the school that became a grave. We're joined right now by investigative journalist Jeremy Scahill, lead author on the report. In a moment, Jeremy, will play some of your interviews with survivors, first responders, and parents. But first, Jeremy, set up what happened that day on February 28th.
4: Thanks, Amy. We need to back up a few weeks and remember that Iran and the United States were engaged in an intense round of negotiations that were being mediated by the Sultanate of Oman, which had been the main mediator for two decades between the United States and Iran on nuclear issues, and it played a major role in brokering the 2015 JCPOA agreement signed under Barack Obama. And the Iranians were very skeptical about this process because just some months before these negotiations in June of 2025, when the Iranians were negotiating with the United States, the U.S. and Israel launched surprise bombing attacks against Iran in what became known as the 12-day war. But the foreign minister of Oman on February 27th had gone to the United States. He met with Vice President J.D. Vance in the White House. He came out and he told media that he was optimistic that a deal was going to be reached and that it would be historic in nature. Yes, there were details to work out. Nothing was guaranteed, but that there were technical talks scheduled for the following week in Vienna, Austria. And so when Iranians woke up on the morning of February 28th, let's remember this was a Saturday, but in Iran, Saturday is the beginning of the school and work week. And so Iranians were, you know, paying attention to everything, but they went to bed understanding that this process was still going on, that war was very much a possibility, but not believing it was going to start imminently because you had this next round of negotiations and you had the Omani foreign minister expressing optimism. Well, then, as people are stuck in traffic jams, they're getting their kids out the door for school, children start arriving at school, we get the initial reports that there are airstrikes that have happened in Tehran, the capital of Iran. And the first strikes that happened that day were on the residence and offices of Supreme Leader Ayatollah Ali Khamenei. And so a lot of the media speculation at that point was about whether or not Iran's supreme leader had been assassinated. And word starts to spread very quickly across Iran and on state media that there are attacks happening throughout the country. And so administrators and officials in provinces around Iran begin calling schools and directing principals and teachers to start having parents come to take their children home. There was going to be a shelter in place order, and the Iranians had been through this before. And so as this is happening, we then start to hear shocking reports that in the southern Iranian city of Manab, a missile has slammed into a girl's school. And we start to see images that that show children and the bodies of children. And very quickly, the media narrative sort of becomes, and this is being pushed kind of by the United States, that the school had been right next to an IRGC missile facility, and that it was sort of collateral damage. We did an investigation into this. There's been some very good reporting on this. This is not a story that we broke, but what we did is we really went deeply into what happened in the experience of Iranians who lived it that day. And by talking to teachers who survived, you know, 26 teachers were killed in this attack. One of them was pregnant, 120 children. This was not a single bombing or collateral damage. There were at least two direct hits on a school packed with children that was with Tomahawk cruise missiles, one of the most sophisticated weapons in the U.S. arsenal. And a couple of hours after those initial hits, as first responders came, as parents came, the U.S. launches more strikes. A total, Iran says, of 13 missiles were launched. The Justice Minister of Iran told me this isn't a double tap strike. This is a triple tap strike. And, you know, one of the most horrifying details, Amy, that we uncovered is that after the first bomb had hit near the school that morning, the teachers didn't believe that their school would be bombed because it was a school. And they had gathered the children, many of the children in the schoolyard because their parents had come to pick them up. And when the bombs hit not far away from the school, they said, my God, we need to get everyone back into the school. So they usher the children back into the school. One of the teachers took some of the girls into a prayer hall inside of the school. And then moments later, direct hit with a Tomahawk cruise missile on the school. So the protected site of the school, the parents and the teachers thought that they would find shelter there. And the United States directly bombed that school while they were inside.
3: Jeremy, I want to go to the voices of the people themselves. This is an excerpt of your Drop Site News new investigation, Massacre at Manav, the school that became a grave, featuring interviews with Yaqub Yazdanpana. His daughter Fatima died in the strike. But first, this is preschool teacher Husnia Salem. She survived the bombing.
5: Like any other day, I got my child ready at 7 o'clock because my son is in fifth grade and attended the same school. I got my child ready and headed to school. My son went to the boys' school and I stayed at preschool in my own class. Our school had two floors. The upper floor was for the girls and the downstairs was for the boys. One section was for preschool. You can say there were three schools there. There were students there from all walks of life, children from working class families, educators. We had all kinds of students there.
6: I have to go back a little and tell you about how I chose this school. Fatima's mother and I had noticed Fatima's overflowing intelligence. When we would tell her a story, she would never forget the story, and she would recite the story moment by moment, word for word. I wanted to find a very good school that would address Fatima's needs and her active mind. After asking a lot of questions, I found Shajaray Tayyabay School.
5: After the lesson started, we handed out books and the children did their activities. I took the children to the schoolyard, the park that was in our schoolyard, so the children could play. The time was around 9:30, I think, when I was informed by a friend that the war had started and they had hit Tehran.
4: In the first moments of the U.S. and Israeli bombing campaign, they strike the personal residence and offices of Ayatollah Ali Khamenei, the supreme leader of Iran, and they killed, assassinated not only Khamenei, but members of his family. They start then striking other leadership targets of the IRGC, the elite military force of Iran, political offices in Iran, government ministries in Iran. And word starts to spread all across the country that this isn't just like a one-off airstrike, that this does seem to in fact be a full-scale war.
5: Administrators said there are war conditions and it's better if the children go home early. We didn't have a single thought or didn't imagine that they may want to hit our school. In complete calm and relaxation, we were calling families and telling them to come and take their children. As they were coming to get the kids, a number of the children had left, and some were still at the school. I first heard the sound of an explosion.
7: After a missile strike nearby, some teachers ushered children back inside the school for protection.
5: The preschool children were 5 years old, and all they did was yell, "Miss, miss," and were crying. I ran to the children. I just said, "Get under the table." I didn't think they were going to hit the school. I just thought that someplace had been hit. I said, "Don't be afraid, sit down." I heard this horrible sound, and it was so close. Two simultaneous sounds. They're still in my ear. My son even describes them. And then explosion. Plaster was falling, the ground was shaking, and at that moment, I just looked at my preschool girls and my son, and I said to myself, "It's over. Now is the time when we go under the rubble. It's going to fall now." Then there were no more sounds. The class was full of smoke and dust. I told my son, "Yassin, run and open the door. Let's get out." My preschool kids didn't have shoes on since our classroom was carpeted. I took the children in my arms, one by one, and brought them outside. We exited from the preschool yard gate until we reached the first street. I looked behind me and I saw smoke and fire coming from the school office. All I said to the preschool children was, "Kids, just look in front of you. Don't look back." I told everyone to run to the school because they had hit the school. The children are under the ruins. Go save them.
3: That's an excerpt from Dropsite News' new investigation, Massacre at Manav, the school that became a grave. That was preschool teacher Hasnia Salem. She survived the bombing. In this clip, we hear more from Yagub Yazdepana, who describes how he raced to the school to look for his little daughter, Fatima.
6: It was like something was telling my heart that the school they were talking about was Shajareh Tayyebeh. I lost it. I left my classroom, ran home, took my car and sped to Minab. When I arrived, I said, "Oh no, the unimaginable had happened." As soon as I arrived there, I saw there was no school left. Two-thirds of the school, maybe more, had been destroyed. Smoke was rising from all over the school. It had turned into rubble. For a moment, I thought I was asleep and having a nightmare.
3: In this excerpt from Dropsite News' new investigation, Massacre at Manav, the school that became a grave, we hear two Iranian Red Crescent Society emergency workers describing the utter devastation following the U.S. strike on the Manav school.
8: Mothers came to me and said, my daughter is in the classroom, my son is in the classroom, in God's name, please bring me my son. We didn't know how to answer these families. Each body part that was brought out from the building and taken to the ambulances, the families ran, looking to see who it was.
6: People kept coming and coming to

0: two children. Until it was 4 or 5 o'clock at night, when his fingers no longer worked. His fingers were covered in blood. He had lost his fingernails. In that same condition, he fell asleep. There was also a father. We had nothing to give him. All that remained was a school bag and shoes. Where we had collected the school bag and shoes, the father sat and was talking to the school bag and shoes. He was just talking to the school bag and shoes. Nothing from his child has been recovered.
1: Again, those are two Red Crescent workers. An excerpt of Drop Site News' new investigation massacre at Manav, the school that became a grave. In March, President Trump and Defense Secretary Pete Hegseth denied the U.S. was responsible for bombing the school. They spoke to reporters aboard Air Force One.
2: Did the United States bomb a girls' elementary school in southern Iran on the first day of the war and kill 175 people?
3: In my opinion, based on what I've seen, that was done by Iran.
2: Is that true, Mr. Hegseth? It was Iran who did that?
4: We're certainly investigating.
2: Still investigating.
4: But the only side that targets civilians is Iran.
3: We think it was done by Iran.
1: That was Defense Secretary Pete Hegseth and President Trump. In July, President Trump told a different story, appearing on Fox News, talking about the airstrike.
5: There are images from this site that show fragments that appear to be from U.S. Tomahawk missiles. Is it possible that old intelligence or a mistake during a very active time in the war led to this event?
3: It is, but it's also possible that those images that you have are AI generated. Now, I know we're waiting for a conclusive report. I don't think there can be a conclusive report.
1: Oh, really? So that's President Trump talking about the report. Jeremy Scahill, you are the co-founder of Drop Site News. This is an incredible investigation massacre at Manav. Can you respond to what Hegseth and Trump said and talk about the state of the investigation into this deadly attack on the schools February 28th that killed over 150 people, as you said, 120 of them children?
6: Amy, I think there's only two possibilities here for what actually happened that day. On the one hand, it's possible that because Pete Hegseth came in with a tone set by Trump himself that civilian deaths don't matter, that soldiers and military personnel should not worry about killing or injuring civilians, that they eliminated the entire department that is supposed to do civilian harm mitigation, that they used AI, including Maven systems developed by Palantir, to rush to develop as many targets as possible, that they had old satellite photos that indicated that this was a military base and not a school, and that because of that disregard for civilians and civilian life, they pushed forward and said, we want to break records. They're always talking about records and maximize lethality. And so it was a process where they didn't care and they just started striking everything. On the flip side of it, and you know, a former senior State Department official told me this, knowing what she knows about the entire system and the fact that this was struck in the first hours of the first day of this war that they had been planning, that something very sinister may well be at the core of this. And so, you know, it's important to say, up until the year 2013, this was this area in Manav was actually a facility that was operated by the IRGC. We obtained documents, and the satellite photos also show this clearly, showing that in 2014, the school filed for registration. The IRGC donated the land. The province redistricted the whole area, and the IRGC actually moved most of its facilities nearly 2 miles away. That base, which was a publicly known base, was not hit during these attacks that morning. Instead, it was an area that was a school, a car wash, a clinic, what we would call in America a strip mall. And the only remaining IRGC building in that vicinity was an administrative office of the naval forces of the IRGC. And they had totally vacated that property after the June 2025 war. So what happened that day was there was literally no pressure.

0: presence of the IRGC whatsoever there. And in fact, satellite photos from just weeks that the public can see from just weeks before this strike, you could see the murals on the wall. You could see the soccer field. Some of the satellite photos show shadows of tiny people playing outside. I spoke to Wes Bryant, who used to be one of the people in charge of civilian harm mitigation at the Pentagon up until 2025. His division was the one that Hegseth shut down. And he said that you, under the rules and the doctrine, they should have checked the most readily available satellite imagery before launching any strike of that nature. The other thing is Tomahawk cruise missiles have cameras on them. They can loiter, they can shift direction. So there are many, many questions that need to be asked about this. This is one of the single gravest war crimes that I'm aware of since Vietnam. It's akin to the Amariah shelter bombing in Baghdad, Iraq in the 1991 Gulf War, when the US dropped a bomb, a bunker buster bomb, ripped open a hole in a bunker where hundreds of civilians were, and then dropped another 2,000 pound bomb directly, incinerating more than 400 people. It rises to the level of gravity of that crime. And it's really just shocking that there isn't more outcry from the American public and the US Congress. This is one of the most severe war crimes. And it's not like, you know, the tone under Obama where he says, oh, oops, we tortured some folks, or they said, you know, we regret this. Trump's people are defiant about this. And the Democrats, you know, they're not in control of the Congress right now, but this should be front and center of foreign policy questions toward Donald Trump. If the Democrats regain control of the House of Representatives, they should go after them for this. These are war crimes.
1: Has any investigation been done by the U.S. government, made public?
0: No, the United States Central Command is supposedly doing an investigation, but Bradley Cooper, the head of CENTCOM, lied in front of Congress and said this was an active IRGC missile base. There's no evidence to suggest that there ever were missiles launched from this site. And this was congressional testimony. It seems like at the best case scenario is that they kind of say this was human error, artificial intelligence, and outdated maps because the threat was so serious and we moved forward and oops, this was a mistake. That would be the best case scenario. The worst case scenario in some ways is that Trump's people and the Pentagon just simply say, oh no, this is Iranian propaganda. We still think that maybe the IRGC bombed it themselves. That's why it's so important to have actual investigations. The UN sent a commission there and they've determined that it's a war crime because just on the basis of the idea that if they used AI, if they use systems where they shut down the civilian harm mitigation and they didn't check to see what was there before they launched the missile, that satisfies the legal barriers to indicate that a war crime, not just a crime against humanity, was committed.
1: Jeremy, we just have 20 seconds, but the devastating pictures of, I mean, the victims are not only those who've died, but the children that survived that are saying to their parents, I wish I had been one of the martyred to be with my friends. These last 20 seconds, the effect today.
0: You know, one of the drawings from the psychologist, a child just drew a severed hand. And she said, you know, that the kids feel like they did something wrong, that they don't understand why their friends died and they weren't able to save them.
1: Jeremy, we have to leave it there. It is an incredibly devastating report. Jeremy is co-founder of Dropsite News. We'll link to your new investigation and film, Massacre at Manav, the school that became a grave. A happy birthday to Laura Bastios. Early happy birthday to Becca Staley. Special thanks to our crew here in Publix, the House of Journalism in Berlin, Frederick Gaillard, Frank Wiedman, and Yasmin Arnold and Dennis Moynihan. I'm Amy Goodman. Thank you so much for joining us. Thanks for watching Democracy Now! 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
1: Welcome to Democracy Now!, democracynow.org, The War and Peace Report. I'm Amy Goodman. Brazil's presidential election is heading to a runoff between current Brazilian president Luiz Inácio Lula da Silva and far-right candidate Senator Flavio Bolsonaro. Millions of Brazilians took to the polls Sunday, with Bolsonaro receiving 47% of the vote. Lula trailed behind with 45%. The two will face off again October 25th. Flavio Bolsonaro, a Trump ally, is the son of the former right-wing president Jair Bolsonaro, who is currently serving a 27-year sentence under house arrest after being convicted of plotting a military coup following his 2022 election loss to Lula. This is one of Lula's supporters.
13: There is a great deal of apprehension. I suppose I didn't expect this. I had high hopes that the election would be decided in the first round in Lula's favor. So it's very hard to see us heading into a runoff trailing someone who is beholden to the United States. Someone who, in our view, has bad plans for Brazil. It's too much hopelessness.
1: After headlines, we'll go to Rio de Janeiro for the latest. The U.S. rushed over the weekend to pull all 12 of its B-1 bombers out of RAF Fairford in southern England after commanders reportedly received new warnings of an Iran-backed plot targeting the base. U.S. bombers have flown from the base during the U.S.-Israeli war on Iran. The evacuation was so urgent, some of the bombers and their crews took off before refueling tankers had the chance to support their flights home. At least three planes had landed at their base in South Dakota by Sunday. It comes 1 week after British police arrested five men who were driving white vans near RAF Fairford. The men were released on bail the next day after authorities found no explosives in the vans. Iran says the Strait of Hormuz will remain closed until the U.S. meets conditions from the interim agreement the two countries reached in Islamabad back in June. During the UN General Assembly, Tehran offered to restore normal shipping through the strait within 7 days if its demands are met. Iran says it'll reopen the Strait of Hormuz only if the U.S. ends the war on all fronts, including Lebanon, lifts its naval blockade and sanctions, releases frozen Iranian assets, pays war compensation, recognizes Iran's right to enrich uranium, and accepts Iran's role in governing the strait. Iran's foreign ministry denied reports that Iran had offered UN nuclear inspections in exchange for sanctions relief, saying Tehran's focus right now is the strait, not nuclear talks. This is Iran's foreign minister, Abbas Araghchi.
14: We hope the United States chooses the path of wisdom and reason, but if it once again turns to military options, we are better prepared than before, and we will take whatever measures are necessary to defend ourselves. If it chooses the path of diplomacy, we remain ready. The United States has lost in both war and diplomacy in the past.
1: Yemen's Saudi-backed armed forces announced Sunday the beginning of a major military operation to recapture regions seized by the Iran-backed Houthis, including the Yemeni capital of Sana'a. This is Rashad Al-Alimi, president of Yemen's internationally recognized government.
15: Today, I announced the start of military operations to retake the remaining territory of the Republic and extend the authority of the state and its institutions across all national soil. We have issued directives to the armed and security forces and all military formations to begin executing their assigned tasks according to the approved plan until the country is liberated from the grip of the terrorist militia.
1: This came as the Houthis claim responsibility for launching a series of ballistic missile and drone attacks on Saudi Aramco sites in Riyadh and the Quraysh region of Saudi Arabia over the weekend. weekend. They said the attacks were in response to dozens of Saudi-led air and missile strikes on Yemen that lasted for 12 hours. In Gaza, an Israeli airstrike killed at least 5 Palestinians, including 4 women, in an apartment building in Gaza City early on Saturday. Since last October's so-called ceasefire, 1,400 Palestinians have been killed by Israeli attacks in Gaza. This is Fuad al-Najjar, who lost his mother and grandmother in Israeli strikes.
16: The occupation doesn't differentiate between a Christian and a Muslim. It targets Christians before Muslims in Gaza. All of us have lost martyrs, and we have wounded people. In almost every home, you will find someone who was either martyred or injured.
1: In the UK, the Green Party has voted to classify Zionism as a form of racism, calling it an ethno-nationalist political project, unquote. The motion also renews the Green Party's call for Britain's Labour government to end all arms trade with Israel and backs a single democratic state throughout the historic Palestine. Israel's government condemned the motion as anti-Semitic and accused the Greens of legitimizing terrorism. Israel's foreign minister, Gideon Saar, said he would bar party leader Zach Polanski from entering Israel. Polanski did not cast a vote. Cornell University President Michael Kotlikoff says he welcomes an independent investigation over the school's failure to properly respond to reports by a 20-year-old undergraduate student who said she was drugged and gang raped by 7 fellow Cornell students, members of the Chi Phi fraternity in 2024. Kotlikoff posted this video message on Saturday.
17: In conjunction with our Board of Trustees, I welcome the independent review by an outside law firm into all aspects of Cornell's handling of the 2024 matter, which the board will announce next week. We also support the governor's decision to turn the criminal investigation over to the New York Attorney General.
1: Cornell President Kotlikoff is facing mounting calls to resign. Meanwhile, Jane Doe's attorney, Thomas Jufra, told CNN's State of the Union she's been the target of multiple threats and harassment.
18: It seems that if you have a complaining witness saying, I'm 100% certain I was raped, that should make it into a report. You had the group chat inviting people to participate in a rape. You had a complaining witness. You had evidence of a crime, and they didn't follow up on it. They didn't include it, and that's very concerning to me. And I'm not a person who believes in cover-ups, but in this case, I feel like there really was a cover-up.
1: We'll have more on this later in the broadcast. Tennessee's prison chief, Frank Strada, stepped down from his position later this month as he faces national backlash after overseeing Krista Pike's botched attempted execution. Pike remains hospitalized in critical condition and on a ventilator, unconscious with burns and blisters on both her arms after surviving 2 doses of pentobarbital. Strada's resignation comes ahead of an independent investigation into what went wrong. Pike's botched execution was reportedly at least the 5th Strada had supervised across 2 states since 2022. In Strada's previous role as a prison official in Arizona, CNN reports he oversaw 3 executions that observers and administrators say may have violated state protocols. In Texas, a federal judge in El Paso Friday blocked further border wall construction inside Big Bend National Park in a decision that was hailed by environmentalists. Judge Kathleen Cardone said her injunction will remain in place until a lawsuit filed by the Center for Biological Diversity and others is resolved, and signaled the plaintiff's constitutional claims against the border wall expansion are likely to succeed in court. To see our coverage of this story, go to democracynow.org. President Trump named Director of National Intelligence Jay Clayton as the White House's new AI czar. Clayton will lead a new super intelligence force that Trump says will coordinate the government's work on artificial intelligence. This comes as David Robinson, a senior OpenAI safety staffer, has resigned and says OpenAI's culture is broken. Writing in The Atlantic magazine, Robinson said, quote, "I agree with other recently departed staff that the companies building this technology aren't being nearly careful enough. But I believe we need to look deeper than specific rules or new laws. We need to talk about culture. As the company sprints from one launch to the next, it's failing to achieve the level of care that I believe is needed," he said. Recently, OpenAI called off the launch of a new AI model after its own researchers flagged safety problems during internal testing. The company has also halted training on its most powerful models. In Spain, tens of thousands of people marched in Madrid and other Spanish cities over the weekend as protests continued demanding government action on Spain's worsening housing crisis. Authorities estimated the crowds at 70,000. Organizers said a 500,000 people took part. The protests came a day after opposition lawmakers voted against a housing reform package meant to address public outrage over the eviction of an 87-year-old woman, Mari Carmen, from her lifelong home in Madrid. This is a protester.
19: The far-right group Núcleo Nacional threatened on social media, and there was a counter-protest. Everyone was very nervous and alert, so we set up a security perimeter around the whole camp on top of setting control checks on all accesses to avoid any attack. I think the camp will stay this next week, and let's see next weekend. I think there is a will to resist. Everything is very well organized. I think we'll stay.
1: Spanish Prime Minister Pedro Sanchez earlier today announced a snap election after right-wing parties in Spain's parliament torpedoed the housing measure. The election is scheduled for November 29th. In France, about 500 high schools are partly or fully closed today after a week of student protests were met by riot police. Thousands of students have taken to the streets across France, including in Paris, Marseille, Nantes, and Montpellier, to protest teacher shortages, overcrowded classrooms, and crumbling school buildings. French authorities have arrested more than 5,000 people since the movement began, about 85% of them minors, this according to AFP. The student organizers say the government's offered no concrete measures and are calling for more protests Tuesday. This is 17-year-old high schooler Madeleine Landry.
20: It was really difficult to concentrate in the heat, especially when you are in a small classroom with 35 people in it. So it's true that you can very quickly lose concentration. Also, we don't always have fans in every classroom, so it can get really, really hot. And in some classrooms, we're not really allowed to drink water, so that makes things difficult as well.
1: And in India, the youth-led cockroach movement has launched a new wave of nationwide protests demanding the resignation of Chief Election Commissioner Ganesh Kumar. Critics say a process under his oversight stripped tens of millions of people from India's voter rolls in a move that benefits Prime Minister Narendra Modi's ruling BJP party. Thousands rallied in Mumbai on Friday after authorities denied them a permit, while in Delhi, police detained at least 700 people, including opposition politicians, and imposed an internet shutdown. This is a protester in New Delhi.
21: If you are going to stifle freedom of expression in this country, you are stifling democracy. And I don't think the youth of our country will allow this.
1: And those are some of the headlines. This is Democracy Now!, democracynow.org, the War and Peace Report. I'm Amy Goodman. Thanks for watching Democracy Now! 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This is Democracy Now!, democracynow.org. I'm Amy Goodman. In the occupied West Bank, Palestinian human rights defender Issa Amro was detained at a military base by Israeli soldiers for 7 hours Friday. Amro, the founder of the Hebron-based group Youth Against Settlements, was detained after he went to help a Palestinian family who he says had been attacked by armed settlers at their farmhouse outside Hebron. He says Israeli soldiers arrived, but instead of protecting the family, they arrested the father and forced the mother and children to remain inside their vehicle. Amro himself was also targeted. Settlers pointed guns at him, threatened to shoot him. When the soldiers arrived, they handcuffed, blindfolded, and detained not the settlers, but him. Amro Issa is one of the most prominent Palestinian human rights defenders in the West Bank. He received the Right Livelihood Award in 2024, known as the Alternative Nobel. That same year, he and Israeli activist Maoz Inon were named laureates of the Franco-German Prize for Human Rights and the Rule of Law. Issa Amro joins us from Ramallah in the occupied West Bank. Issa Amro, welcome back to Democracy Now! Explain what happened to you on Friday. We got an alert soon after you were taken. The significance of what you were trying to document and then what happened.
0: Thank you, Amy. What happened to me is happening to many Palestinian families and many Palestinian human rights defenders and many Palestinian journalists, that the Israeli settlers collaborate and coordinate their attacks toward Palestinian families and Palestinian journalists and Palestinian activists. Then the army continue the attack and make it hard for them. This is an example of what is the story on the ground now, that the Palestinian family, they were in their land, you know, trying to farm, trying to, you know, to take care of their land near an Israeli illegal outpost. So it's illegal even according to the Israeli law. Illegal settlers armed came to terrify the family, terrorize the family, intimidate the family by using violence, using the dogs, in pointing the gun at the family. There were four children and a mother and a father, and they were not a threat to the settlers or to the occupation. The army came after, ill-treated the mother and the father, and they detained outside the law the father, and they took him away. And we lost connection with the family. The family was talking to me. I was explaining to them their legal rights and what they were supposed to do. Then I went to help the family, to help the children, to help the mother who was locked in the car, and the car key was confiscated by the Israeli soldiers. I became the victim of the same settlers who came to do the same thing to me, to point the gun at me, to hit me, to take my ID against the law, and then the soldiers to come to help the settlers, to not allow me document what happened to this family. And they just, you know, used violence and aggression toward me to intimidate me not to help this family or other families, because they don't want the world to know. They don't know. They don't want us to document this kind of violation. They don't want us to tell everybody in the world that this kind of settler terror and settler violence is sponsored by the Israeli government. It's a state-sponsored violence and terror toward the Palestinian families and coordinated with the Israeli military in the occupied territories, and especially in the West Bank and especially in Area C. So they took me and they threw me as a sheep to the back of a military Hummer after they made their dog attack me and bite me, and they hit me and they pushed me. And for sure, they intimidated me to be killed and be tortured. And it was very hard experience. For 7 hours, I was really in a very bad situation, under the cold, beaten, hitting, hit. They were, even rejoicing. They were celebrating, taking videos and selfies and sending it to their WhatsApp groups and Telegram groups to celebrate detaining and torturing a Palestinian human rights defender, and for sure for not allowing a Palestinian family to have access to their land. We are talking about more than 1 million dunams under the control of the Israeli settlers in the West Bank now. The Israeli settlers established more than 200 new outposts in the West Bank in the last 3 years and a half. They opened more than 200 kilometer new roads in a Palestinian private land. The Israeli government advanced more than 40,000 new settlement units. They are going to build in E1 area. Around 120 Palestinian families and communities, they were expelled, evicted from their land, from their communities, from their villages, because of this kind of pattern and this kind of strategies and tactics to terrify the families, to isolate the families. In the West Bank, we live in a jail. We live in ghettos. It's a de facto annexation. Palestine is disappearing because the Israeli settlements are everywhere. The Israeli closure is everywhere. We have around 950 new closed roads, closed communities. We are not connected to each other. The Israeli government declared 26 new, 26,000 new land, to the Israeli as a state land. That's half of what they declared in the last 35 years almost. This is what's going on. The Israeli government too allocated more than 19 billion shekel to settlements, 7 billion shekels to roads, 6 billion shekels to do development for the new settlements, because they started and established more than 100 new settlements, and they, among them, legalizing the illegal outposts. All the settlements are illegal, but even in Israel there are outposts and settlements. 2.75 billion allocated to new farms where Israeli settlers attack Palestinians. The settlers, the farms control more than 18% of the West Bank. It's more than Area A. It's more than the size of Area A.
1: Issa,
0: 1 billion for settlers tourism. Yes,
1: Issa,
0: please, Amy.
1: Very quickly, we just have a minute. You told them you had a metal shoulder, and they just let you be in the back of a Humvee as you were slamming against the different walls while they were driving. And do you think they freed you because of the international outcry? Warnings came out almost immediately after you were taken.
0: Yes, Amy, thank you. And thanks to Democracy Now! And thanks to all the people who stood with me and started an international campaign to make my detention costly. I hope these kind of campaigns continue to other Palestinians. I told them that I have a shoulder injury and I'm not supposed to be, handcuffed to the back or blindfolded in that way, but I was mistreated, I was beaten, I was ill-treated, and then until now I suffer from physical pain and, psychologically I'm not the same as before Friday. It's not the first time, it's not the last time. We have to keep working to make occupation, apartheid costly, and make this kind of human rights violations costly for the offenders, and to support Palestinian grassroots human rights organizations and groups to continue documentation, to continue working
1: Issa, we have to
0: against
1: leave it
0: the Israeli
1: there.
0: Occupation peacefully and using nonviolent resistance.
1: Thanks for watching Democracy Now! 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
4: Assalamu alaikum wa rahmatullah. 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
25: Malcolm X was an American Muslim minister and human rights activist who was a prominent figure during the civil rights movement. A spokesman for the Nation of Islam until 1964, he was a vocal advocate for Black empowerment and the promotion of Islam within the Black community.
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35: Bismillah walhamdulillah wa salatu wa salamu ala rasulillah wa ala alihi wa sahbihi ajma'in. Assalamu alaikum wa rahmatullahi wa barakatuhu. So continuing with our series on the life of the Prophet sallallahu alayhi wa sallam, As-Siratu Nabawiyyah. You know, just to kind of comment on something we all heard and benefited from, when Brother Luqman, Brother Larry, he was talking about how he was really mesmerized by watching, you know, folks pray, and especially pray together. If you do recall, we were talking about, we discussed this actually here in our sessions on the seerah, the life of the Prophet ﷺ, how one of the very first things that the Prophet ﷺ was instructed to do by Allah subhanahu wa ta'ala, and Jibreel alayhi salam actually came to the Prophet ﷺ and took him to make wudu, and then showed him how to pray the salah, and the Prophet ﷺ prayed with Jibreel alayhi salatu wasalam. And then not only that, but then afterwards, when Khadija radiallahu anha had accepted Islam, the Prophet ﷺ took Khadija radiallahu anha, his wife, the first believer, he taught her how to make wudu, she made wudu, and then he taught her how to pray, and they prayed together. And when the Prophet ﷺ and Khadija radiallahu anha were praying together, Ali bin Abi Talib radiallahu anhu, the second person to accept Islam, saw them praying together, and then he asked the Prophet ﷺ that, "What are y'all doing?" And then the Prophet ﷺ explained to him what they were doing, and then Ali bin Abi Talib radiallahu anhu accepted Islam. So you see the effect of salah from the very beginning, from the very get-go, and you see the power of not just salah, but particularly praying that salah in congregation, in jama'ah. And this is the wisdom and one of the benefits and the blessings of the hadith of the Prophet ﷺ, where he says, جُعِلَتْ لِيَ الْأَرْضُ مَسْجِدًا وَطُهُورًا. That the Prophet of Allah ﷺ says that the entire earth has been made a masjid and a source of purification for me. Meaning this is a gift from Allah to Muhammad Rasulullah ﷺ and to the ummah, the followers of Muhammad, peace and blessings be upon him, that anywhere in the earth, doesn't matter where we're at, it doesn't necessarily have to be a masjid or a place of worship, but we could be driving, we could be traveling, we could stop by the side of the road. Anytime, any place it comes in for the time of prayer, we basically can stop, step over to the side, and we can pray wherever we're at. And we see the blessing of that when we hear, you know, somebody's reflections, as we just heard a little while ago. So may Allah subhanahu wa ta'ala bless our brother, and may Allah subhanahu wa ta'ala accept him and give him strength in, inshallah, learning and practicing his deen. So in covering the seerah of the Prophet sallallahu alayhi wa sallam, I talked about this last week, and last week's session, we talked about the boycott, which the books of Seerah say was anywhere from 2 to 3 years, and actually majority of the historians, the scholars of the Seerah, say was closer to 3 years, that the Prophet of Allah sallallahu alaihi wasallam, the believers, those who had accepted the message of the Prophet sallallahu alaihi wasallam, the immediate family of the Prophet sallallahu alaihi wasallam, Banu Abdul Muttalib, and anyone else from the Quraysh who was willing to support the Prophet ﷺ or protect the Muslims from persecution, they were all boycotted by their people. We talked about how initially, actually, it was Abu Talib himself who took the Prophet ﷺ and his family and some of the believers into the valley to actually protect them, because he heard of Abu Jahl openly in broad daylight talking about assassinating the Prophet ﷺ in public. And the other leaders of the Quraysh and the other leaders of the family had basically told Abu Jahl that, listen, if you're willing to do this, we'll stand with you and we'll protect you from any type of retribution from Banu Hashim or Banu Abdul Muttalib. So when Abu Talib heard that these types of sentiments are starting to fester in Mecca, he basically took the Prophet ﷺ and his family and some of the believers to this valley. When the Quraysh saw this, they saw this kind of as an opportunity, and they said, fine, if these people want to go live separately over there in the valley, that's perfect. Why don't we just boycott them? And then they basically had a pact. أَلَّا يُجَالِسُوهُمْ وَلَا يُبَايِعُوهُمْ وَلَا يَنْكِحُوهُمْ, that they would not sit with these people, they would not, وَلَا يُكَلِّمُوهُمْ, they would not talk to these people, they would not do business with these people, they would not marry into these people. And they would not do anything with these people anymore, until and unless they give up this cause of theirs. And they basically wrote an agreement and hung it from the Kaaba. And we talked about some of the great suffering that happened during that time. You could hear the cries and the screams of women and children. And there was great suffering during that time. And eventually we talked about how as a miracle, but we talked about why a duration of 3 years was not only for the tarbiyah of the early believers, but also to allow things to kind of come down a notch. And thirdly, for there to be a rising sentiment in Mecca itself that this is not correct, this is not all right, this cannot go on. And the common folks in the streets of Mecca began to talk about this. That, come on, seriously, we disagree with these people. But how can you starve children, babies to death? How can you do that? And people weren't okay with it anymore. And when all of these factors came together, this is from the wisdom and the hikmah of Allah subhanahu wa ta'ala, when all three of these things came together, Allah subhanahu wa ta'ala sent insects. And I talked about how that agreement was wrapped and bound in leather to protect it. That insects descended down by the command of Allah inside of that leather and ate away the places wherever it mentioned the name of Allah or the name of Rasulullah sallallahu alaihi wasallam, or it mentioned Islam and the Muslims. Wherever there was a mention of anything good, it ate away at that. And basically when you looked at the document, all you saw was the names of people like Abu Jahl and Akhnas bin Shuraiq and Walid bin Mughira, just their names were left and whatever other, you know, bad things that they had written. And when Abu Talib goes there, and he basically, you know, stands at the Kaaba and he says, what is wrong with you people? Anything you're accusing wrongly, you're wrongly accusing Muhammad sallallahu alaihi wasallam and his followers of doing, you people have done much worse. You say he divides your homes and your families? Look what you have done. You've thrown your own people out. You've left your own babies to starve to death. These are children, our children. How could you do this? And then the Prophet ﷺ had informed Abu Talib, and then he says, and if you want any more evidence of what you've done is reprehensible, then check the agreement. My nephew has told me, you will find something miraculous there. And when they went and they pulled down the agreement and they untied and unwrapped and they opened it up, they found exactly what the Prophet ﷺ had said, that, you know, parts of the agreement had been eaten away, specific parts of it. And that's when basically even the rest of the council of the high council of Quraysh, they all said, that's it, this is over. They just needed an excuse. Abu Jahl protested. But at that point in time, nobody was willing to listen to him anymore. And so the boycott basically ended. But I kind of expressed my own personal thoughts and if you will, a bit of a regret about our state and condition as a community oftentimes, that, you know, when we talk about the, and we talked about many of the lessons that we learned from that period, but it's very tragic at the end of the day that 3 years of such profound suffering in the life of the Prophet ﷺ, in the life of the family of the Prophet ﷺ, in the lives of the early Sahaba radiallahu anhum, that 3 years of such profound suffering we cover in an hour, or we talk about it in 10 pages, or we talk about it in an hour and a half. It's really somewhat, it's a tragedy. It really is. And this is unfortunately what leads us to not fully appreciating the life of the Prophet ﷺ as well. But nevertheless, it, to some extent it is what it is, and you know, we did talk about it, but I wanted to start this session by kind of reiterating that. That this is my shortcoming, this is our shortcoming, but or the shortcoming of our knowledge, but we should not let that stop and prevent us from truly trying to understand and appreciating and valuing the life of the Prophet ﷺ and the experiences of the Prophet ﷺ and the seerah. That tonight when you go home and you sit, you know, you go home and you sit in the comfort and the safety of your home, on your comfortable bed, on your comfortable couch, when you eat nice, fresh, warm food, when you sit there and look at the faces of your children, having gone to bed with full stomachs and smiles on their faces and happy, and you see the comfort that we experience, there's no guilt that comes with that, but at the same time, for a moment, then stop there and think what those 3 years must have been like for Muhammad Rasulullah sallallahu alaihi wasallam. What those 3 years must have been like for Abu Bakr radiallahu anhu, and Khadija radiallahu anha, and Ali bin Abi Talib radiallahu anhu. For a moment, just take out a few minutes to try to imagine what that experience must have been like. To live in that type of uncertainty, difficulty, tragedy, travesty. To live like that for 3 years. What that must have been like. At least let's try to reflect on that for at least 3 minutes tonight. And that's something we should definitely do. To at least give a little bit more justice to the profound life and the blessed life of Muhammad Rasulullah sallallahu alaihi wasallam. Today's session, I wanted to talk about something that kind of ties in with that. Because what we have to understand is, how did the Prophet ﷺ survive that tragedy? How did he survive such difficulty? How did he survive and persevere through such adversity? That's a valid, very, very valid question. Because I talked about this especially in the beginning of our seerah lectures here, that, you know, a lot of times when we talk about the Prophet ﷺ, we oftentimes talk about him as a superhero. But according to, you know, how we view superheroes, the mythology and comic book culture and, you know, the way we talk about superheroes, where they're just immune to certain things and they're just not touched, or, you know, they just don't feel certain things. Certain things just don't, you know, harm them at all. And we unfortunately sometimes have that type of a perception. Muhammad Rasulullah sallallahu alaihi wasallam, in literally speaking, he is like a superhero to us. He's the most amazing role model. He's the most remarkable human being. He is everything that, and you know, he's exactly what we strive for and what we try to be more like. But at the same time, in the way we think and we talk about superheroes, it's not like that. Allah subhanahu wa ta'ala told the Prophet ﷺ to announce to people, إِنَّمَا أَنَا بَشَرٌ. I am a human being at the end of the day. In fact, they used to complain that, you know, why isn't he an angel? مَا لِهَذَا الرَّسُولِ يَأْكُلُ الطَّعَامُ وَيَمْشِي فِي الْأَسْوَاقِ. He eats food, he walks in the marketplaces. Why didn't God just send an angel down with this message to us? Like, why isn't there an angel here delivering this message to us? So the Prophet of Allah sallallahu alaihi wasallam was a human being. He did feel pain. He did experience that adversity and difficulty. He did have moments that were very, very difficult to overcome. But what got the Prophet sallallahu alaihi wasallam through those moments? The counsel to the Prophet of Allah sallallahu alaihi wasallam, the consoling of the Prophet sallallahu alaihi wasallam, the emotional nourishing of the Prophet sallallahu alaihi wasallam and strengthening him emotionally was done by means of the Quran, the book of Allah. See, the Qur'an wasn't just a text that was to be recited ritually. That it wasn't just a ritual text that you just recite. But the Qur'an, as we all know, had meaning and purpose to it. But one of the most profound purposes of the Qur'an and one of the most profound angles of the Qur'an is the fact that the Qur'an is counsel, the Qur'an is advice, the Qur'an is consolation. And when you actually read it with that fact in mind, you'll be very surprised, and your appreciation of the Quran will change, because you'll see some of the most well-known, popular verses and surahs and parts and passages of the Quran are actually directly, they are explicitly and directly a consoling of the Prophet sallallahu alaihi wasallam. It is Allah subhanahu wa ta'ala taking care of the Prophet sallallahu alaihi wasallam, consoling the Prophet sallallahu alaihi wasallam, counseling the Prophet sallallahu alaihi wasallam. Surah Yasin, wal Quran al Hakim, innaka lamina al mursaleen ala sirat al mustaqim. This is Allah consoling the Prophet. Fala yahzunka qawluhum. Don't listen to what they say. So time and time again throughout, ma anzalna alayka al Quran li tashqa. We didn't send this Quran to you to make your life more difficult or to ruin your life. Of course not. So this is a very profound understanding of the Qur'an. And what got the Prophet ﷺ through all the difficulties in his life, but particularly where we're at in the study of the seerah, that 3-year period was again that counsel from Allah subhanahu wa ta'ala, that guidance and that directive from Allah subhanahu wa ta'ala. And that's what I wanted to talk about in today's session, because when the Prophet ﷺ came out from that 3 years of isolation and boycott, and they basically tried to go back home, pick up the pieces of their life and reintegrate themselves into their former lives and community and society. And you can, again, that too, imagine that we don't even think about how difficult that must have been. Try to imagine how difficult that is. When we go somewhere, when we go overseas for 30 days, when we go overseas for a month or for 3 weeks, and then we come back, how difficult is it to just get back into the flow of things? Oh, what about this? What about that? And they didn't check this. Nobody checked that. This went bad and that got ruined and this happened and that happened and I got to get this fixed and I got to get that back on track. It's It takes you just a week or two just to kind of get back into the flow of things, to pick up the pieces after 3 weeks away. You know, 3 months, like when school takes out, when you're out of school for 3 months, take a semester off, or don't take any summer classes. When you go back to school, how difficult is it to just get back into the groove of things? And so imagine 3 years away from your life. Imagine, try to appreciate how difficult that must have been. So now that they were getting back into things, the Prophet of Allah Sallallahu Alaihi Wasallam, one of his regular routines and something he desperately missed during that time, was frequenting and going to the Kaaba, the Baytullah, regularly, on a daily basis. And the Prophet Sallallahu Alaihi Wasallam

I know I would. I would just snap. Like, that's it. I can't take this anymore. Do you know what I've just been through because of you people? And now after everything that I've seen and everything that I've been through and everything that I've experienced, I come back to my life and now you want to pick up from where we left off? You want to start arguing with me again? I would just snap. So these people started confronting the Prophet ﷺ again. And that's when Allah subhanahu wa ta'ala, so to speak, again to lean on an expression we have, Allah subhanahu wa ta'ala got the Prophet ﷺ's back. Allah subhanahu wa ta'ala was there to support the Prophet ﷺ through the Qur'an. And there are multiple narrations which are immediate, like in the aftermath of this boycott ending, and I want to share these with you today. When the Prophet ﷺ came back, and he visited the Haram for the first time, Abu Jahl saw him. And you can imagine what this did to Abu Jahl. Abu Jahl was against even ending the boycott. He was ready to assassinate the Prophet ﷺ in cold blood, in broad daylight, regardless of the repercussions. So you can imagine how outraged he was to see the Prophet ﷺ back again in public doing his thing. So he says to the Prophet ﷺ that لَتَتْرُكُنَّ سَبَّ آلِهَتِنَا أَوْ لَنَسُبَّنَّ إِلَهَكَ, that you will stop cursing our idols or we will curse your idol, your deity, your God. You will stop talking bad about our deities, our idols that we worship, otherwise we will talk bad about the one you worship. And of course the Prophet of Allah sallallahu alaihi wasallam had never cursed or obscenely or profanely spoken about the idols. That just went against the character of the Prophet sallallahu alaihi wasallam. All he ever said was, don't worship this. This is a creation of Allah, just like I and you are a creation of Allah. So don't worship these things. That's all the Prophet ﷺ would say. But yet, you can understand this Abu Jahl. I mean, his argument doesn't really, based on who he is, he doesn't care about facts or, you know, fiction. He doesn't care about fact or fiction. He's just attacking the Prophet ﷺ. But again, to temper the response of the Prophet ﷺ, Allah subhanahu wa ta'ala revealed to the Prophet ﷺ, وَلَا تَسُبُّ الَّذِينَ يَدْعُونَ مِن دُونِ اللَّهِ فَيَسُبُّ اللَّهَ عَدَوًا بِغَيْرِ عِلْمٍ. From Surah Al-An'am, ayah number 108. Allah subhanahu wa ta'ala told the Prophet ﷺ, do not do this, but just as a word of caution. And again, it was said in the plural form, not just for the Prophet ﷺ, but as a reminder, as guidance and as instruction to the ummah as well, that do not curse. Do not curse. Do not obscenely speak about. Do not insult those things that these people worship other than Allah, because as a response, these people will curse Allah. These people will speak ill and profanely and obscenely about Allah out of animosity, out of anger, in vengeance, without understanding even what they're doing. So again, Allah subhanahu wa ta'ala tempered the response of the Prophet of Allah sallallahu alayhi wa sallam. In another narration it says that Nadr ibn al-Harith, who was one of, again, the key opposition leaders against the Prophet sallallahu alayhi wa sallam, he was sitting. And the Prophet of Allah sallallahu alaihi wasallam, he approached the Prophet sallallahu alaihi wasallam and sat down with him. So whenever the Prophet sallallahu alaihi wasallam saw an opportunity like that, you know, he saw it as an opportunity to give dawah to this person, maybe talk some sense into this person. So the Prophet of Allah sallallahu alaihi wasallam, حيث يتلو القرآن ويدعوه إلى الله. So the Prophet sallallahu alaihi wasallam started to recite some of the Quran to him and invite him to Allah. And now that it's Nadr ibn al-Harith, who was a very important person in the scene in Mecca at that time, and it's Muhammad Rasulullah sallallahu alaihi wasallam, and these two people don't really mix too much because Nadr ibn al-Harith has such a grudge against the Prophet sallallahu alaihi wasallam. So people started to gather around and come and kind of sit down. And the Prophet sallallahu alaihi wasallam is reciting the Quran and inviting them to Allah. So what does Nadr ibn al-Harith start to do? He starts to tell stories of, you know, armies and kings and conquering, and, you know, he starts to tell all these war stories and everything. And then he says, "Wallahi ma Muhammadun bi ahsana hadithin minni." He says, "Look, Muhammad doesn't have better stories than I do." وَمَا حَدِيثُهُ إِلَّا سَاطِرُ الْأَوَّلِينَ اِكْتَتَبَهَا كَمَا اِكْتَتَبْتُهَا. He said that he just tells stories of the past and he makes them up just like I just right now told and

0: embellished a story of a previous war or battle. So what's the big deal? So he kind of, he pulled the Prophet ﷺ into this situation. So he would recite the Quran, give some da'wah, and people would gather around. And then he started to again, you know, confront the Prophet ﷺ and attack the Prophet ﷺ. And again, you can imagine how difficult it would be to talk to somebody like this. Somebody so as unintelligent as this. Somebody who's being childish like this. But again, how did the Prophet ﷺ temper his response? Because he had Allah subhanahu wa ta'ala guiding him, counseling him, consoling him, supporting him. And Allah revealed the ayat of the Quran to the Prophet ﷺ from Surah Al-Furqan. 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The most blessed is the one who is sending down bit by bit, piece by piece, Al-Furqan, the distinguisher between right and wrong, good and evil, upon his selected and chosen slave Muhammad sallallahu alaihi wasallam, لِيَكُونَ لِلْعَالَمِينَ نَذِيرًا. So that not only Muhammad, but also the Quran. It could be Muhammad or the Quran, or and the Quran. Both of them can be a warner, a force of warning for all people, regardless of where, when and where they live. الَّذِي لَهُ مُلْكُ السَّمَاوَاتِ وَالْأَرْضِ. 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He has not taken any child or offspring. وَلَمْ يَكُلْ لَهُ شَرِيكٌ فِي الْمُلْكِ. He has nobody who shares in his authority. وَخَلَقَ كُلَّ شَيْءٍ. 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And not only that, but then he has decreed, and he has planned out, and he has mapped out every single thing. How it will exist, how it will survive, how it will go forward. وَاتَّخَذُوا مِن دُونِهِ آلِهَةً. But what have these people done? They have taken deities and gods other than Allah. لَا يَخْلُقُونَ شَيْئًا. Who have not created anything, they have nothing to show for. وَهُمْ يُخْلَقُونَ. 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They do not own, they do not control lifelessness, life, or coming back to life after death. وَقَالَ الَّذِينَ كَفَرُوا. And this is the part where it starts to address the issue. 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And as for those who disbelieve and are ungrateful to Allah, what do they say? إِنْ هَذَا إِلَّا إِفْكٌ. All of this is just a bunch of fiction. These are just made up stories. إِفْتَرَاهُ. He's made them up. وَأَعَانَهُ عَلَيْهِ قَوْمٌ آخَرُونَ. And other people have helped him make up these crazy stories. فَقَدْ جَاءُوا ظُلْمًا وَزُورًا. And Allah says these people have come with something that is extremely unjust, and they have come with something that is a huge lie and a huge accusation. وَقَالُوا أَسَاطِيرُ الْأَوَّلِينَ. And they say these are just the stories of the people of the past. اِكْتَتَبَهَا. He just made them up. فَهِيَ تُمْلَى عَلَيْهِ بُكْرَةً وَأَصِيلًا. And these stories are dictated and told to him and given to him morning and evening. قُلْ. What do you say? أَنْزَلَهُ الَّذِي يَعْلَمُ السِّرَّ فِي السَّمَاوَاتِ وَالْأَرْضِ. Rather, the one who sent them down is the one who knows every little secret, every little thing that is hidden in the heavens and the earth. إِنَّهُ كَانَ غَفُورًا رَحِيمًا. And Allah subhanahu wa ta'ala, most definitely He is the one that is constantly forgiving and constantly merciful. This was the response from Allah subhanahu wa ta'ala given to the Prophet ﷺ to deal with this situation.
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6: 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He became professional after being drafted by the Cardinals.
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11: 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Subhanallah.
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1: The following program is a seerah by Abdul Nasir Jangda.
0: Ibn Ishaq mentions, one time the Prophet of Allah sallallahu alaihi wasallam sat with Al-Walid bin Mughira in the masjid, meaning the haram, and Nadhr ibn al-Harith came and sat down again, same guy who was a troublemaker in the previous situation. And there were many other people of the Quraysh who were kind of sitting around. So the Prophet of Allah sallallahu alaihi wasallam again took the opportunity, seized the opportunity, started reciting some Quran and giving them some dawah. Nadhr ibn al-Harith interrupted the Prophet sallallahu alaihi wasallam and began to berate him and insult him. Got very rude with him, abrasive with him. Not even trying to even argue anything, just started getting rude and abrasive. Allah subhanahu wa ta'ala sent down ayat upon the Prophet sallallahu alayhi wa sallam. Again, how do you respond with that? You're being dignified and honorable, speaking in a polite voice and a polite tone, and somebody just walks up and just starts cursing you, saying foul words, obscene words at you. It's very hard to deal with that. So again, how did the Prophet sallallahu alayhi wa sallam deal with that? Allah sent down the ayat upon the Prophet sallallahu alayhi wa sallam, and he recited these ayat. And these ayat are from Suratul Anbiya. Surah number 21. Allah subhanahu wa ta'ala sent down the ayat on the Prophet of Allah sallallahu alayhi wa sallam, starting from ayah number 98. إِنَّكُمْ وَمَا تَعْبُدُونَ مِن دُونِ اللَّهِ حَصَبُ جَهَنَّمُ. That most definitely you people, most definitely y'all and everything y'all worship other than Allah, حَصَبُ جَهَنَّمُ, it will be a fuel for the fire of hell. أنتم لها واردون. All of y'all are about to enter into this fire. لو كان هؤلاء آلهة ما وردوها. And if these things that you worship were really truly gods and deities and had any type of control or power, they would not go into the fire. They would stop from being entered into the fire. وَكُلٌّ فِيهَا خَالِدُونَ. Rather, all of those things will burn in the fire of hell for all of eternity. لَهُمْ فِيهَا زَفِيرٌ. لَهُمْ فِيهَا زَفِيرٌ. That you will hear heavy breathing and sighing, moaning in the fire of hell. وَهُمْ فِيهَا لَا يَسْمَعُونَ. But they themselves will be deaf in this fire, will not be able to hear anything. When the Prophet of Allah sallallahu alayhi wa sallam recited this, some of the narrations mention that, you know, Nadr ibn al-Harith, the same man who was cursing and speaking in this manner to the Prophet sallallahu alayhi wa sallam, he got completely quiet, was left speechless. I mean, it's the Qur'an, it's the word of Allah, it was so powerful. He was just dumbstruck, dumbfounded, he didn't even know what to say. And somebody else approached him, and some narrations mention that somebody else approached Al-Walid bin Mughira, who was there as well, and said that, hey, I just heard what went on. And this other person was somebody who was a little bit more culturally aware. So he said, hey, I have a rebuttal for you. I have a rebuttal for you. Don't a lot of y'all here in Makkah and Quraysh believe that the angels are the daughters of Allah and you worship the angels as well? And he said, yeah. And he said, what about the Christian tribes? Don't they say that Al-Masih, Isa ibn Maryam, is Ibnullah, the son of God, and they worship him? And he said, yeah. And he said, don't some of the Jewish tribes say that Uzayrun Ibnullah? Uzayr, the Prophet Uzayr alayhi salam, is a prophet, is also the son of God, and they worship him as well? And he said, yeah. He goes, why don't you ask Muhammad about that? I've heard him reciting his Quran. Talks about the angels. Talks about Isa alayhi salam. Talks about these people. And says, you know, that these are notable people. That, you know, what about that? If he says everything, all of y'all and everything y'all worship, all of that will burn in the fire of hell for all of eternity. Is he trying to say Isa, who he on one side tells us is a prophet and a messenger of God, is he trying to say he's going to burn in hell for all of eternity? Why don't you go and ask him that? So he says, yeah, that's a good idea. So they come to the Prophet ﷺ, they go behind and they catch the Prophet ﷺ, and they basically, you know, say this to him, thinking they've got him trapped, they got him stuck now. The Prophet of Allah ﷺ said, كُلُّ مَنْ أَحَبَّ أَن يُعْبَدَ مِن دُونِ اللَّهِ فَهُوَ مَعَ مَنْ عَبَدَهُ إِنَّهُمْ إِنَّمَا يَعْبُدُونَ الشَّيَاطِينَ وَمَنْ أَمَرَتْهُمْ بِعِبَادَتِهِ. The Prophet of Allah ﷺ said, no, you misunderstand. Everyone or everything. So these inanimate objects that you worship, that, and anyone who himself has claimed to be a deity, anyone who has commanded people to worship him, will also be burned with those who've worshipped him in the fire. Because those people are following, and as far as the good people, that people unfortunately later on have wrongly turned into deities, like Isa ibn Maryam alayhi salam, that they have wrongly now gone on to worship him later on, they don't actually worship Isa alayhi salam. The Prophet of Allah sallallahu alayhi wa sallam said, إِنَّهُمْ إِنَّمَا يَعْبُدُونَ الشَّيَاطِينَ وَمَنْ أَمَرَتْهُمْ بِعِبَادَتِهِ. Rather, those people worship the shayateen, the troublemakers who have told them to worship Isa alayhi salam. That's who they really worship. That's who they really obey. Because if they were obeying Isa alayhi salam, they would have never worshipped him. They would have recognized Tawheed. And then the ayat came down upon the Prophet ﷺ, giving him further clarification. And then the Prophet of Allah ﷺ recited these ayat as a follow-up. The next few ayahs, starting from ayah number 101. إِنَّ الَّذِينَ سَبَقَتْ لَهُمْ مِنَّ الْحُسْنَى أُولَٰئِكَ عَنْهَا مُبَعَدُونَ. Allah said, and as far as those people that our blessing has reached them, those people who are blessed by us, the prophets, the messengers, pious people of the past, who were firm on Tawheed, who only worshipped Allah, they preached and taught the true religion of God. They were blessed by us, Allah says. أُولَٰئِكَ عَنْهَا مُبَعَدُونَ. Allah says, those people will be far away from the fire. They will be kept very, very far away from the fire. They will never go nowhere near the fire. So much so Allah says, لَا يَسْمَعُونَ حَسِيسَهَا. لَا يَسْمَعُونَ حَسِيسَهَا, ayah number 102. They will not even hear the sound of the fire, the crackling of the fire. They will be so far away from the fire, they will not smell the fire, they will not see the smoke of the fire, they won't even hear the sound of the fire, they won't have anything to do with the fire. They'll be protected by Allah. وَهُمْ فِي مَشْتَهَتْ أَنفُسُهُمْ خَالِدُونَ. Rather, those people will enjoy whatever their soul desires for all of eternity. They will be blessed and be taken care of by Allah. لَا يَحْزُنُهُمُ الْفَزَعُ الْأَكْبَرُ. لَا يَحْزُنُهُمْ الْفَزَعُ الْأَكْبَرُ. That the great terror of the Day of Judgment and of the life of the hereafter will not trouble these people. وَنَتَلَقَّاهُمُ الْمَلَائِكَةِ. 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Rather, we will tell them that this is the day that you were promised. You will be given everything that you were promised in the life of this world. So, this is another instance in the immediate aftermath of this, where again Allah subhanahu wa ta'ala was there immediately to get the Prophet ﷺ back and to protect the Prophet ﷺ from these people. Another place in the Quran, in Surah Al-Anbiya, actually a little bit earlier in Surah Al-Anbiya, Allah subhanahu wa ta'ala tells the Prophet ﷺ, وَقَالُوا اتَّخَذَ الرَّحْمَانُ وَلَدًا. That these people say that Allah, Ar-Rahman, the abundantly merciful, has taken a child, whether it be the angels or Isa, alayhi salam, or whatever. Subhanahu. Absolutely not. Allah is above and beyond these stupid false accusations. بَلْ عِبَادٌ مُكْرَمُونَ. Rather, Allah affirms this. Allah subhanahu wa ta'ala affirms the status and the protection and the rank of these good people. They were good people. Isa alayhi salam was a messenger of God. He never said worship him. And Allah never told anyone to worship Isa alayhi salam. These people have made up these lies. These people followed the shayateen. And then Allah says, بَلْ عِبَادٌ مُكْرَمُونَ. Rather, the people of the past, like the prophets and the messengers and the pious people of the past, that these people have wrongly began to worship, Allah says, بَلْ عِبَادٌ مُكْرَمُونَ. They are extremely dignified, noble slaves of Ar-Rahman. They are extremely noble slaves of Allah. لَا يَسْبِقُونَهُ بِالْقَوْلِ. They would never go beyond what Allah had said. وَهُمْ بِأَمْرِهِ يَعْمَلُونَ. Their only objective and mission and purpose in life was to enact, was to put into action what God had commanded, what Allah had told them to do. يَعْلَمُ مَا بَيْنَ أَيْدِيهِمْ وَمَا خَلْفَهُمْ. He, Allah, fully knows what lies ahead of them and what they left behind. وَلَا يَشْفَعُونَ إِلَّا لِمَنِ ارْتَضَى. And nobody will even be able to intercede before God on someone else's behalf except through the approval of Allah. Nobody's got some automatic status. But even the people like Muhammad Rasulullah صلى الله عليه وسلم, whom Allah subhanahu wa ta'ala has given the station of intercession. But even then Allah subhanahu wa ta'ala says that those people, anyone who will intercede before Allah, will only do by means of the approval of Allah. Allah will approve that person for intercession. Nobody can supersede the power, the command, the authority of Allah. وَهُمْ مِنْ خَشْيَتِهِ مُشْفِقُونَ. And rather, these same people, these same angels, these same prophets, these same messengers, that these people wrongly worship and deify, all of those creation of Allah, they shake and cower in fear before Allah subhanahu wa ta'ala. They lower their heads before Allah subhanahu wa ta'ala. وَمَنْ يَقُلْ مِنْهُمْ إِنِّي إِلَهُمْ مِنْ دُونِهِ. And hypothetically speaking, Allah says, hypothetically speaking, in ayah number 29 of surah number 21, if any one of them was ever to even say, this is hypothetical, but if any one of them was even ever to say, inni ilahum min dunihi, that I am also a god and a deity aside from Allah, فَذَٰلِكَ نَجَزِيهِ جَهَنَّمْ, then Allah said, then that person, whoever he may have been or she may have been, we would have put them into the fire of hell. كَذَلِكَ نَجَزِي الظَّالِمِينَ. That is how we deal with the people who cross the line. But the prophets and the messengers of God never did this. So again, Allah subhanahu wa ta'ala sends this to the Prophet sallallahu alayhi wa sallam to give him a response to these people and to counter. And another place in the Qur'an, in Surah Az-Zukhruf, Allah subhanahu wa ta'ala even tells the Prophet sallallahu alayhi wa sallam, مَا ضَرَبُوهُ لَكَ إِلَّا جَدَلًا مَا ضَرَبُوهُ لَكَ إِلَّا جَدَلًا. When these people come to you and they make these arguments in front of you, realize these people don't even believe what they're saying. They argue with you for the sake of arguing. مَا ضَرَبُوهُ لَكَ إِلَّا جَدَلًا. They argue with you for the sake of arguing. بَلْ هُمْ قَوْمٌ خَصِمُونَ. These people have a bad habit of arguing. Just trying to confront you and contradict you and instigate something. That's who these people are. Ignore them and leave them be. And so, this is what the Prophet of Allah sallallahu alaihi wasallam was dealing with. In another situation, Al-Walid bin Mughira one time, he's sitting there and he says, Ayunzala ala Muhammad? He's sitting with the Quraysh. They're talking about, you know, whatever, the challenge of this Islam in our city now. And he says, Ayunzala ala Muhammad? So what they think is that divine revelation would come upon Muhammad. وَأُتْرَكُ وَأَنَا كَبِيرُ قُرَيْشُ وَسَيِّدُهَا. And I would be left aside? Revelation would not come to me even though I am the leader of Quraysh? And he said, وَيُتْرَكُ أَبُو مَسْعُودُ عَمْرُ بْنُ عُمَيْرُ الثَّقَفِي سَيِّدُ ثَقِيفُ. And the chief of the people of Ta'if, Banu Thaqif, their leader, Abu Mas'ud, you know, revelation would not come to him. And he basically started this propaganda. فَنَحْنُ عَظِيمَا الْقَرْيَتَيْنِ. We too, me and Abu Mas'ud, are the leaders of the two greatest cities in Arabia. Why wouldn't revelation come to us? And people started talking about this and started confronting the Prophet ﷺ with this. Allah subhanahu wa ta'ala again sent revelation down upon the Prophet ﷺ. This is also from Surah Az-Zukhruf, Surah number 43. وَلَمَّا جَاءَهُمُ الْحَقِّ, ayah number 30, that when the truth came to them, قَالُوا هَذَا سِحْرٌ وَإِنَّا بِهِ كَافِرُونَ. They first said that this is magic, and we don't believe in this, we reject this. Then when that didn't work, in ayah number 31, Allah says, وَقَالُوا لَوْلَا نُزِّلَ هَذَا الْقُرْآنُ عَلَىٰ رَجُلٍ مِنَ الْقَرْيَتَيْنِ عَظِيمٍ عَلَىٰ رَجُلٍ عَظِيمٍ مِنَ الْقَرْيَتَيْنِ. That why wouldn't this revelation, this Qur'an, come down upon a man from the two cities who is a great man, a leader? Why wouldn't it come down on one of them too? Why would it come down on Muhammad sallallahu alaihi wasallam? Allah again and again, they're insulting the Prophet sallallahu alaihi wasallam. They're confronting him unnecessarily, you know, starting propaganda and slander. So again, Allah subhanahu wa ta'ala consoles the Prophet sallallahu alaihi wasallam, and he guides the Prophet sallallahu alaihi wasallam, and he supports the Prophet sallallahu alaihi wasallam, and he gives him the response. In ayah number 42, Allah says, "Ahum yaqsimuna rahmata rabbik?" Oh, so have these people now taken charge of distributing the mercy of your Lord? Is that their job now? Did somebody give them the responsibility to distribute things now? نَحْنُ قَسَمْنَا بَيْنَهُمْ مَعِيشَتَهُمْ فِي الْحَيَاةِ الدُّنْيَا. Allah says, have these fools ever stopped to think and stop and reflect and think about the fact that we are the ones that distribute to them even what they consume and what they eat in this world? like their food, their sustenance. We're the ones who distribute that to them. وَرَفَعْنَا بَعْضَهُمْ فَوْقَ بَعْضٍ دَرَجَاتٍ, and that we've given different people different types of status over others. Some are taller, some are smarter, some are wealthier, some are more educated. Did they forget that fact? لِيَتَّخِذَ بَعْضُهُمْ بَعْضًا سُخْرِيًا, that now these people are starting to mock one another. وَرَحْمَةُ رَبِّكَ خَيْرٌ مِمَّا يَجْمَعُونَ, and everything that these people accumulate that gives them the pride that they have, whether it be their materialistic things and these foolish arguments that they engage in, the mercy of your Lord is better. So find solace, find comfort in the mercy of your Lord. Lean on the mercy of Allah subhanahu wa ta'ala. Put your trust in Allah. Allah will take care of you. Ignore these foolish people and their foolish arguments and their foolish conversations. So Allah subhanahu wa ta'ala again supported the Prophet of Allah sallallahu alayhi wa sallam in this type of a situation and consoled the Prophet sallallahu alayhi wa sallam and told the Prophet sallallahu alayhi wa sallam to be confident and to keep going. Yet in another situation, one time, and this narration actually mentions a few different people, the reconciliation between the narrations is they all kind of plotted and planned together. And so one day Akhnas bin Shuraiq comes to the Prophet sallallahu alayhi wa sallam, finds an old bone that is like completely decomposed, and he brings this bone in front of the Prophet ﷺ and he starts to crush it like this in front of him and says, "Who's you're trying to tell me God is going to bring this back to life?" And next day Umayyah bin Khalaf comes to the Prophet ﷺ, or excuse me, Ubay bin Khalaf comes to the Prophet ﷺ and again brings a bone and crushes it and says, "You're trying to tell me that your Allah is going to bring this back to life?" Next day Abu Jahl comes and crushes a bone and says, "You're trying to tell me he's going to bring this back to life?" Insulting him, berating him, barraging him with these foolish arguments. Allah subhanahu wa ta'ala sent down the ayat upon the Prophet of Allah sallallahu alayhi wa sallam from Surah Yasin, from the end of Surah Yasin, where he told him, "فَلَا يَحْزُنْكَ قَوْلُهُمْ إِنَّا نَعْلَمُ مَا يُسِرُّونَ وَمَا يُعْلِنُونَ," that don't let what these people say bother you. We know everything they do publicly and everything they do privately. We're keeping track of everything. كُلٌّ فِي كِتَابٍ مُبِينٍ وَكُلَّ شَيْءٍ أَحْصَيْنَاهُ فِي إِمَامٍ مُبِينٍ. Every single thing, we are collecting it and calculating it and recording it in a book that is very clear, that will be presented before them on the Day of Judgment. They'll have to answer for what they did. And then Allah told him, وَضَرَبَ لَنَا مَثَلًا, and Allah said, "And look at this fool. He comes to Allah and His Messenger sallallahu alayhi wa sallam and gives him an example. وَنَسِيَ خَلْقًا, but he forgets, he never stopped to think and ponder and realize how he came into existence. How he came to be standing here today. قَالَ مَنْ يُحْيِي الْعِظَامَ وَهِيَ رَمِيمٌ, he says, "Who will revive these bones once they've turned to dust?" قُلْ يُحْيِيهَا, you say to him that the same 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that creature up and fed that creature and took care of that creature, the same one who blessed that creature with existence and life and sustenance is the same one who will bring him back. وَهُوَ 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You know, when somebody's made something once, it's easier to make it again, right? And you have notes, and you know, you have your record and your notes and everything from the first time around. Allah subhanahu wa ta'ala is saying, if a human being has that ability, you challenge Allah. He knows everything that He created. So if He created you the first time, He created whatever that creature was that that bone belonged to, the first time around, He created that creature, He created you. Don't you think He can bring everyone back to life again? That you come here challenging Allah and His Messenger sallallahu alaihi wasallam? One time the Prophet of Allah sallallahu alaihi wasallam is making tawaf of the Kaaba. He's worshipping, he's making tawaf of the Kaaba. Aswad bin al-Muttalib, Walid bin Mughira, Umayyah bin Khalaf, Al-Aas ibn Wa'il, all of them gather together and they approach the Prophet ﷺ, kind of like, you know, step in front of him. And they say, Ya Muhammad. So Muhammad, Halumma falna'bud ma ta'bud. He said, come on. All right, fine. You win. We'll worship whatever it is that you're worshiping. Listen to even their tone. They don't even say, we'll accept Islam or we'll believe in Allah. We'll worship whatever, you know, your whatever you be doing. Whatever. We'll do it with you as well. وَتَعْبُدُ مَا نَعْبُدُ And then you worship what we worship. فَنَشْتَرِكُ نَحْنُ وَأَنْتَ فِي الْأَمْرِ So we'll be partners. We'll help each other. And then everything will be okay. We'll all be cool with each other. Come on. And Allah subhanahu wa ta'ala, again, not that the Prophet ﷺ would ever consider this type of a ridiculous compromise. Allah had already told the Prophet ﷺ in the second revelation, وَدُّوا لَوْ تُدْهِنُوا فَيُدْهِنُونَ They want nothing more for you to compromise because they're more than willing to compromise. They don't even stand for anything, these people. They're just hoping, they desperately want you to compromise on what you believe in. Because they're more than willing to compromise. But don't. وَلَا تُطِعْ كُلَّ حَلَّافٍ مَيْنٍ But don't ever compromise with these people on what you believe in. What you believe in. Your iman. So the Prophet ﷺ would never, ever, ever consider any type of a compromise in what he believed in. But rather, if somebody said that to you, more than anything, you'd be insulted. You'd be infuriated. Like, are you seriously proposing this? What do you think's been going on the last 8 years? Are you people, I mean, I don't know about y'all, but I would just snap. Are you people really that stupid? What do you think I've been saying for 8 years? You think dozens of my followers have been killed? You think I sent family members away to Africa? If we could have just so easily compromised everything? You think I would have lived in boycott for 3 years, watched babies starve to death in front of me? If all we had to do was compromise and it was so easy? Are you people really that stupid? But again, that's not befitting Muhammad Rasulullah sallallahu alaihi wasallam. So Allah subhanahu wa ta'ala consoles the Prophet sallallahu alaihi wasallam. He guides the Prophet sallallahu alaihi wasallam. He comforts the Prophet sallallahu alaihi wasallam. And he reveals to him, قُلْ يَا أَيُّهَا الْكَافِرُونَ Listen, y'all don't want to believe. I get it. لَا أَعْبُدُ مَا تَعْبُدُونَ But if you come here looking for some type of a meeting of the minds in the middle about what we believe in, iman, you ain't about to find it here. لَا أَعْبُدُ 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anything near or close to how and why I worship. Let's understand that very clearly. Again, that type of a dignified response came because Allah subhanahu wa ta'ala not only gave the Prophet ﷺ what to recite to them, but you have to understand the emotional side behind it, which is a huge aspect of the Quran and of the seerah that we don't appreciate. See, every single person today, I've been mainly highlighting instances that are a little bit more theological in nature because that was the struggle at that time. But we have to understand every single person struggles with their iman, struggles with situations, with other people. There's constantly a struggle. But the Quran is a source of counsel. The Quran is a source of advice. The Quran is Allah subhanahu wa ta'ala telling us exactly what we need at that time and in that place and in that situation. And the Prophet of Allah sallallahu alaihi wasallam, it's been realized in his life. And that's why it's so necessary for us to constantly be engaged in a study of the book of Allah and a study of the seerah, the life of the Prophet sallallahu alaihi wasallam. So that we can similarly find counsel and comfort and advice and peace and tranquility and confidence and strength in the book of Allah and in the life of the Prophet sallallahu alaihi wasallam. Just as it was provided for the Prophet
1: ﷺ. You have been listening to a seerah by Abdul Nasir Jangda, an instructor and director at the Kalam Institute.
16: The Quran is the only religious book that is fully memorized word for word by millions of people worldwide, keeping it perfectly preserved for over 1,400 years.
11: بسم الله الرحمن الرحيم. قال النبي صلى الله عليه وسلم من سمت نجا. He who remains silent is successful.
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0: together there. There is the connection that people have built in using the community fridge sessions as well. So I know that people have built friendships within while they've been waiting, while we're, while we're organizing the food for them to collect and take home. We have a group, a WhatsApp group of approximately 900 people, and there's lots of recipe sharing there as well. Yeah, it's just food is just an amazing connector. It's also, I can, it is also the it's what destroys us, when there is a lack of it. But once when there is an opportunity to enjoy it and share it, it definitely connects beyond anything else I've ever come across personally.
1: And building community connections, it sure has. And it's amazing to hear that, the food pantry and the food banks are playing a role beyond just simply providing food. How did you kind of identify that you needed to go beyond just delivering food to people? What was that key moment for you?
0: It was really the conversations on the doorsteps. So while delivering the emergency food aid boxes, we came to find that there was an increasing number of people who were completely isolated. So it's all good and well providing them the food aid, but beyond that, there wasn't very much connection. And of course, I enjoy talking to everybody on their doorsteps, but it's not feasible for me to do that, and that every week. So that's why we built the community meals. Also, it breaks down any kind of barriers there are, and boundaries, I think. So everybody gets together. We have a brunch on a Friday morning, and it's recognized as being intergenerational because you have the preschoolers as well as the elderly who live very close by, in these single occupancy units, and they come together, and it's and then we have pupils from a local SEND school. It sounds bonkers, but it works, and it really shows that how the pantry brings everyone together, and how the power of food really, and the feedback as well from our community fridge sessions. So a lot of the items that we collect are, they have a special edition seasonal, very quirky things. So, you have your strawberry and something, was it cream cheese sandwiches, in the summer. So all of that, what we do is when we create our community meals, we use those ingredients that we've rescued, and we put the menu together. So it also gives it's built food literacy. It's given people the scope to learn what they can do with ingredients that they've never used before. So again, that's brought people together, and we've been really fortunate because we've had local chefs and food experts come along and put on demonstrations, as well as create meals for us that are really high quality, and you'd pay an awful lot of money to enjoy in a restaurant. So it's what we've done is delivered a really high quality service for the community for free. And as I said, it's just alleviated the segregation from those who do have and don't have. It's alleviated the segregation from, cross-culturally, intergenerationally. So yeah, it's been incredible.
1: And also alleviating the stigma associated with pantries and food banks as well, and you've made it quite a holistic experience, which is so wonderful to listen into. And it's actually got me excited. I want to come down to the food pantry and check it out. Now, if there's
0: Please
1: anybody
0: do.
1: listening into the show this morning who might be listening in from St. Albans, because we do go across surrounding areas of Luton and beyond, and is struggling with food poverty and is working, because I just feel that there is an increase of working poor. This is a terminology I'm hearing more and more of. What would you say to them?
0: Please come and visit us. Basically, we are for everybody, and this is one of the reasons why we're open in the evenings. It's just obviously it's to collect the end of day foodstuffs from the supermarkets, but also it's

0: capture those who can't, one of those who can't make it during the day. So one of the main challenges I know that people have faced with traditional food aid is that it's just open during school hours, basically, and it's very much aimed at those who can mobilize at that time. So we see teachers, police force, people from the fire service, those who work shift hours. It's completely anonymous. We don't take any details whatsoever. I mean, obviously, we are building rapport with those who visit us regularly, but there's no data collection, which obviously makes it really difficult in terms of funding. But it was very important to me to, as you said, to alleviate that stigma. So whether you turn up in, a 4x4 or you've got to us by foot, it really doesn't make any difference. The thing that's connecting us is that we don't want this food to be wasted. And of course, it's free of charge. There is their option to pay it forward, which some people choose to do, but there is absolutely no obligation.
1: That's so wonderful to hear. And also the fact that the administration process sounds like next to none, which sometimes can be a barrier for many people. And that kind of also can be quite embarrassing when people want to remain anonymous. Folks, I'm still joined by Rihanna after the break. We are going to be heading to a break very shortly. If you have any questions, feel free to share them on Facebook, the Inspire Fund Facebook page, or WhatsApp us on 0779481822. I'm going to be talking to Rihanna about her creative side too, because she wasn't expecting that, because I've read somewhere that she's an interior designer. She also likes football. And there is something that you create called, can you tell me how to pronounce that? You create something in the market stalls.
0: So that was during lockdown, and that was an opportunity for the ethnically diverse communities to showcase their own businesses.
1: And we're going to be talking more about that after the break, because we've got about 20 seconds before we head to a break. I should have asked you what you had for your breakfast this morning. If you had anything, did you have anything this morning?
0: Oh, obviously, yeah, always. It's honey yogurt with granola.
1: Sounds yum. We're going to go to a break, folks. Grab a cup of tea and some granola, and we'll be back straight after this.
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4: Muhammad Ali was an American professional boxer and activist. Nicknamed the Greatest, he's regarded as one of the most significant sports figures of the 20th century and is frequently ranked as the greatest heavyweight boxer of all time. In 1999, he was named Sportsman of the Century by Sports Illustrated and the Sports Personality of the Century by the BBC.
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7: Ibn Taymiyyah, he says, in this dunya there is Jannah. Whoever does not enter this Jannah in this dunya, he shall not be admitted to Jannah in the Akhirah. What is the Jannah in the dunya? 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This is the Jannah of this dunya. If you do not enter this Jannah, you will not be able to enter the Jannah of Akhirah.
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3: 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It's an absolute pleasure to be in your company on the second half of the show. We are going out to the wonderful people, Luton surrounding areas, Peterborough Salaam Radio and Sheffield's Link FM. If you've missed the first part of the show, do not worry. You can actually go back on Facebook Live and do a catch-up there. And you can catch the show on the Inspire FM YouTube page as well. So, folks, I've had the absolute pleasure of speaking to no other than award-winning Rihanna Ahmed. She's the founder of St. Albans Community Pantry. And today we're talking about how food pantries and food banks connect communities. It's an absolute pleasure to have Rihanna on the show this morning. I'm in awe of everything she has been able to accomplish at such a young age as well, and being a mother of two boys as well. I mean, that's a job in itself, right? Today we're talking to her about how she set up the St. Albans Community Pantry, but also about her award that she's won, Mashallah, Pride of Britain Award. Wow, what an accomplishment. And that was for her outstanding community service. And this wonderful achievement reflects the impact of her work supporting local families. And I don't think we can really fathom the amount of commitment and dedication Rihanna has committed to her community. And you know what makes it even special is the fact that, mashallah, she does signpost and reference Luton. Yes, little old Luton in the models of community connection and food bank and community giving that we do in our lovely little town here. It's an absolute pleasure, Rihanna. Thank you so much for joining us this morning.
4: No, thank you so much for having me.
3: And I don't know where you found the time, my dear. How do you break? What's your day look like, Rihanna? And am I pronouncing your name correctly?
4: Rihanna.
3: Rihanna. Rihanna. It's very nicely spelled. The loss of A's in your name. Rihanna, tell me, how do you break your day up? Because there just seems to be, you're wearing so many hijabs, girl.
4: You know what they say, find a busy person to get the work done. So,
3: and it's always a woman, right?
4: Generally, yeah.
3: Absolutely. It's all about the sisterhood here. Rihanna, you are somebody, like I just said, you wear many hijabs. You're a mother, freelance interior designer, community activist, founder of the St. Albans Food Pantry. Also, you are a trustee and you are part of a council ward as well. So there's, you've got politics under the cap too.
4: Yes. So that really came about. That wasn't an ambition. I'm not a career politician. That really came about while I was setting up the pantry. I found that there was a real disconnect. I mean, the main hurdle I came up against is that making the powers that be understand the challenges that were being faced by people on the ground. And because they were reliant on data, and the data wasn't reflecting my everyday experiences with the pantry and the community meals and the community fridge and the emergency food aid boxes. And so while I was knocking on doors trying to get this onto agendas, etc., at the same time I was approached by you know, all of the political parties to join. And I was incredibly hesitant. It did take them 3 years to convince me, because I'm about action. You know, if I'm investing, as you said, there's an awful lot going on. And if I'm spending the time away from my children, it has to be, you know, I need to see action. So I do sit on committees that that are close to my heart and are appropriate. I feel appropriate in terms of actioning the things that need to be done, that need to be, you know, need to get done in order to help those who are in need. So yeah, sustainability, housing, public services, those are key points. And it all came about from knocking on the doors of the council, of the local council, and the county council as well. So I am a district councillor as well as a parish councillor. But also, I have to be honest, it's about representation. So I didn't see anybody that looked like me sitting on the council. And
5: anybody listening in, let's describe you. How would you describe yourself, Rehana?
4: So I am of South Asian descent and I am a hijabi. I am under 60. So I didn't see anyone that ticked those boxes that was currently sitting on the council.
5: I'm like St. Albans in Hertfordshire, which is very, when we think of a place like St. Albans, we think of it being very affluent and very middle class and white. So yeah, for you to be positioning yourself in politics in a place like St. Albans, there must have been quite a few hurdles and barriers.
4: There were some. I can't say that there was an awful lot. I have to say I've been really lucky, alhamdulillah, where people have been embracing. But I do receive an awful lot of hate mail when things happen on a national level. So when there are, you know, riots, et cetera, insurgents, whatever, that something, you know, something on a national level happens, then I am particularly targeted and I'm aware of that. But it doesn't put me off. And locally, there hasn't been much pushback. And I think that's it. I think that really is in recognition of my kind of, you know, my community work. So people do see me, you know, turning up. I roll my sleeves up and I get stuck in just as much as all the other volunteers and anyone else. I don't just knock on your door and ask for you for a vote. I'm there. I'm there every 3 times a week. I'm out there doing things that where people can see me on a regular basis. And that's, people do take the opportunity to use that as mini surgeries. So they'll come to me with whatever issues that they are facing, whether it's just, you know, as you mentioned, advocacy. So translating, you know, letters that are in English and it's not their first language, or whether it's, English speaking constituents who are looking for help with connecting them to services. So I think that really speaks a lot to people. They appreciate that, regardless of their background and regardless of my background as well. You'll see me on the school PTA. I am secretary of my kids' football club. So yeah, I always put my hand up for, you know, to get involved with things. And I think that's garnered a lot of support and appreciation. Yeah,
5: absolutely. And I think trust too. So you were doing this in COVID, post COVID, and you still continue to connect and bridge with your community. So resourceful, resilient, which you surely are being appreciated for so much so, mashallah. You won the Pride of Britain Award for your community service. How did that feel? And describe that moment.
4: So my kids have turned my reaction that was posted online and on TV into, and they've turned it into a meme. So they're trolling me with this, and it is an actual genuine reaction. I had absolutely no idea that we had won. So yeah, it was a complete surprise. So I was given very short notice. We were informed that we'd been shortlisted, and then we found out that we were, you know, we were going to be visited. And I was told that it was a second visit for reshots. I had no idea that they had actually made the decision, because I wasn't given the time frame. So yeah, it was really shocking. A good surprise, of course. But also the fact that it's a Pride of Britain award, I do feel incredibly proud. You know, there's a lot of myths and misconceptions that are flying around about people that look like me, that share my background, and my heritage, my ethnic heritage, that we are just here to take, and that we don't have a real place in society. So yeah, I am incredibly proud that that we were selected, and that I am, you know, the kind of the face of it. So that does mean an awful lot, not just for myself, but also for my children, and, you know, the coming generations. I think it's really, really important, especially at a time like this.
5: Indeed. And I love the fact that you describe it as not I, but we won, which is so beautiful to hear. And it really is a reflection of your character, that it's not about you self-serving, it's about a community. And you're absolutely right in saying that it's dispelling myths, because the Pride of Britain Award, for many people that are not familiar with it, is a huge, huge accomplishment. You are up against the whole country in so many different sectors, and it's televised, it's nationally recognised in the press as well, not just locally but nationally as well. So that does mean a lot, and it means so much more about representation and being seen in exactly who you are to the rest of the whole of England. So yes, congratulations. And we from Luton and the Urban Cube are really proud that you got that. And it makes us feel proud as well, because, you know, mashallah, the work that you're doing. Now, how do you take a day off? When is your day off? And what do you do on your day off, Rehana, if there is anything such as a day off for you?
4: The day off is with my children. So I'm a big kid at heart, you know. So we really enjoy the outdoors, whether it's, you know, rain, snow, shine, whatever it is. We like getting out and exploring what's out there, basically. So that's my day off, is just disconnecting from my phone, which is all constantly pinging, and spending that time with my children. We also love to create picnics as well. So, you know, the whole process of doing that the night before and then traveling, road trips, we really enjoy being in the car and traveling somewhere. So yeah, that's my ideal day out, really. It sounds really boring, but
5: it's whatever makes you happy and allows you to switch off and to come back to yourself. And coming back to yourself is a question I want to ask. Pre all of this community activism that you've done, what was Rehana like before that? Were you born in St. Albans? Have you always lived in St. Albans? And did you go to university?
4: I'm a very proud Womble. I am from Wimbledon, southwest London. I'm one of three. And I have to be honest with you, being as much as I am now in the public eye is completely out of my comfort zone. So I have two brothers who are incredibly accomplished. And although I'm the eldest, I have always maintained a spot in the background. So I've always been, you know, behind the scenes character. I've never had them, you know, in the main character energy at all. So that's been interesting development. In terms of the interior design, so I originally worked in the civil service, you know, went through the pipeline as everyone does. I worked in the civil service but became quite disillusioned with it, and then alhamdulillah an opportunity came up and I was able to explore this new field. And I have to say, I was always just in the right place at the right time. Obviously, it's Qadr and it was all meant to be. And so I've been very fortunate in that sense. And then as most of us know, as mothers, you know, things get disrupted. So it's been on and off. But yeah, it's I feel incredibly lucky, alhamdulillah, to have had the opportunities that I've had, and to tap into my creative side. So I, although I do enjoy reading and learning, I am not, you know, I'm not made to be behind a desk. So this is, yeah, this really suits my personality. I mean, you know, troubleshooting is a natural skill set. So I get to implement all of that in what I do and work around my children, which is the greatest privilege, of course. Alhamdulillah.
5: Mashallah. And anybody listening who wants to do the type of work that you do, and is inspired by your story and your journey, what advice would you give them, especially in the present climate where we're seeing an increase in Islamophobia, especially towards very visible Muslim women?
4: I would say I don't feel qualified really enough to give advice, but I would say what's worked for me is to stick to your principles. I think you can't get caught out if you stick to your convictions. You know, I am visibly and verbally pro-Palestinian, and I'm not willing to negotiate on that. I'm not afraid to hide my heritage. I am visibly Muslim. I'm bilingual, which I openly display. And so, yeah, that's the main point. It's obviously really important. So I'm very fortunate that there are difficult days. I'm very fortunate to have amazing friends. My family are incredibly supportive, and to have that network, I think it's only an asset. And then I guess faith as well, that you're doing the right thing. It's not for the faint-hearted, I won't lie. I know that I'm subject to different standards to others, and that I do feel that at times. But I think this is important to me. You know, it's not a place of, you can probably tell from all the umming, it's not a place of comfort for me, but I know that the impact it has. So I know that, you know, we have a strong Bangladeshi community, and I know that it's really helped the especially the female cohort feel visible in a way that we weren't previously. And I'm hoping that it's opening doors. So what I'm hoping to achieve is to get beyond the point of having a seat at the table, and then now to make real impact, and have a real voice as well. And disrupt change, basically disrupt and cause change, long overdue change. So my dad, I'm a child of immigrants, and I know how difficult that was and the challenges they faced to be recognized within society. So all of this has really shaped my motivation. One of the motivations to become a councillor was that my father often told me, we had a local district councillor that lived on our street, and he helped my dad so much in setting up our home and his business as well. So, you know, it's recognizing that we're not an island as much as perhaps physically we feel like we are, that we all need help, and if we can be that conduit, then brilliant. I would say step forward. I don't think you need a plan. I definitely didn't have one. I still don't have one, and I'm still very reactive to the situations that local residents are facing, what I'm facing, and what my family's facing, and what we're facing on a national and global stage as well. So, yeah, I would say just go for it, which so far has worked for me. So I don't know how helpful that is, but that's what I would say, yeah.
5: And thank you for that loads of words of wisdom there. Folks, if you've joined the show, I am speaking to no other than Rehana Ahmed, who joins me today all the way from St. Albans. She is the founder of the St. Albans Food Pantry. And today we're talking about how food pantries and food banks can connect communities. And mashallah, in a wonderful world, we'd love that there are no reliance on food emergency packs and food banks, but that just feels a pipe dream, but these are services that are available, that should be utilised, and they are at our doorsteps. Rehana, could you share with us, if there's anybody listening in that's close to your vicinity of the St. Albans area and wants to access the service, how can they get in touch with yourself?
4: So we're on all of the social media platforms, Facebook, Instagram, X, unfortunately. And then we have a website, so please do have a look at the website. It has all the details. I mean, it's too long to list of where we are and when we're open. You don't need anything except a bag, so bring your own bag and take what you need is our kind of ethos, basically.
5: Amazing. As easy as that. I mean, the bag will cost more than the actual food itself. Bags are going up in price. You know, it's great. I keep hold of all mine. Is there anything else that you'd like to see as part of the food pantry? Anything new on the horizon? Any call outs that you want to do in kind of engagement, getting people involved?
4: So there is never enough, unfortunately. So if there are any local food outlets that would be open to working with us collaboratively, we're able to come and collect from you and we'll make it as easy as possible for you. And then in terms of communities that are in need, we'd also love to hear from them and help build services that will serve that micro community as well. Absolutely. In terms of what I'd like to see, so my idea of success would be to, you know, reduce the number of people that were reliant on our service and were using it really for what it is intended, which is to alleviate food waste. So that would, for me, that would be real success. And of course, that's not something we can measure because we don't carry those stats and that we don't hold that data. But yeah, it's open for all. There's no charge and we'd just really love to see you.
5: Absolutely. It's such a wonderful initiative, mashallah. May Allah add more barakah and in the work that you do. Now, it's not just the food pantry that you are part of, and we've spoken about your political engagement, but I want to kind of talk about business and entrepreneurship, because you've also set up market stalls around South Asian female business women too?
4: So during lockdown, there was this wonderful initiative by our local business district. And it was a really an innovative way to get people to carry on supporting local businesses, but in a, you know, a COVID socially distanced way. So basically, they were bringing businesses indoors, outdoors. And I put it forward that the ethnically diverse communities weren't being represented. And that's where the caravanserai came, really. Originally, it was aimed at the South Asian community as well, and the Arab and the African community. But it just grew, basically. And that was unexpected. And everybody got involved, you know. So we held it in the evenings in the market square. So it was visible, you know, you couldn't miss it. But then I also added other elements as well. So we had dhol players. It was a real celebration of everybody's cultures, really. And also gave an opportunity those who had set up home businesses because of whatever reason, whether they've become redundant or their other businesses had no longer become, you know, sustainable. And it gave them an opportunity to build a new audience as well. So, yeah, the local museum got involved, the cathedral, it garnered a lot of support. And then once things opened up, sadly, it's dissipated. But I think it's the components of the market have been now built into all of the kind of the annual local events. So the food and drink festival, the Christmas market, it's all built into that. And I think it's another thing that I'm really incredibly proud of. I think for me, it felt like the obvious thing to do, to not exclude a huge component of St. Albans community and the city, and to get them involved in these mainstream activities and celebrations. But apparently no one else had suggested it. So yeah, and I'm really, really thankful that everyone got behind it. We did face some backlash, where obviously there are some residents who feel that, you know, really strongly that St. Albans is a Roman city and it's really should be celebrated for that history. But yeah, St. Albans has evolved. Those from ethnically diverse communities have played an important part in shaping what St. Albans looks like now. So a lot of the South Asian families joined St. Albans within the introduction of the rubber factory, and you know, they've only enriched the city. So it was really I thought it was key to celebrate that and to recognize that in a way that hadn't been done previously. That's led to exhibitions at the museum. So there's been an Islamic exhibition, as well as there's now an annual celebration of, you know, the South Asian the month of South Asian history and culture. So yeah, it's been powerful. And again, it was completely unscripted. It was
5: amazing. Thank you so much. It's been such a pleasure having you on the show. You filled the airways with so much energy.
4: Rambling on, sorry.
5: No, it's wonderful. Thank you so much. Pleasure having you.
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12: The Prophet Muhammad sallallahu alayhi wa sallam said, the most blessed nikah, marriage ceremony, is the one with the least expense spent on it.
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17: عن عائشة أم المؤمنين أنها قالت أول ما بدأ به رسول الله صلى الله عليه وسلم من الوحي الرؤيا الصالحة في النوم فكان لا يرى رؤيا إلا جاءت مثل فلق الصبح ثم حبب إليه الخلاء وكان يخلو بغار حراء فيتحنث فيه 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form of good dreams which came true like bright daylight. And then the love of seclusion was bestowed upon him. He used to go in seclusion in the cave of Hira where he used to worship, Allah alone, continuously for many days before his desire to see his family. He used to take with him the journey food for the stay, and then come back to his wife, Khadijah, to take his food likewise again, till suddenly the truth descended upon him while he was in the cave of Hira. The angel came to him and asked him to read. The prophet, peace be upon him, replied, I do not know how to read. The prophet added, the angel caught me, forcefully, and pressed me so hard that I could not bear it anymore. He then released me and again asked me to read, and I replied, I do not know how to read. Thereupon he caught me again and pressed me a second time till I could not bear it anymore. He then released me and again asked me to read, but again I replied, I do not know how to read, or what shall I read? Thereupon he caught me for the third time and pressed me, and then released me and said, Read in the name of your Lord who has created all that exists, created man from a clot. Read, and your Lord is the most generous. Then Allah's messenger returned with the inspiration and with his heart beating severely. Then he went to Khadijah bint Khuwailid and said, Cover me, cover me. They covered him till his fear was over, and after that he told her everything that had happened and said, I fear that something may happen to me. Khadijah replied, Never. By Allah, Allah will never disgrace you. You keep good relations with your kith and kin, help the poor and the destitute, serve your guests generously, and assist the deserving calamity-afflicted ones. Khadijah then accompanied him to her cousin Waraka bin Nawfal bin Asad bin Abdul Uzza, who, during the pre-Islamic period, became a Christian and used to write the writing with Hebrew letters. He would write from the Gospel in Hebrew as much as Allah wished him to write. He was an old man and had lost his eyesight. Khadijah said to Waraka, Listen to the story of your nephew, O my cousin. Waraka asked, O my nephew, what have you seen? Allah's messenger, peace be upon him, described whatever he had seen. Waraka said, This is the same one who keeps the secrets, Angel Gabriel, whom Allah had sent to Moses. I wish I were young and could live up to the time when your people would turn you out. Allah's messenger asked, Will they drive me out? Waraka replied in the affirmative and said, Anyone, man, who came with something similar to what you have brought was treated with hostility. And if I should remain alive till the day when you will be turned out, then I would support you strongly. But after a few days, Waraka died, and the divine inspiration was also paused for a while.

0: 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The Prophet Maran said, a Muslim is the one who avoids harming Muslims with his tongue and hands. And a muhajir, immigrant, is the one who gives up, abandons, all what Allah has forbidden.
1: Assalamu alaikum, it's Humaira, lifestyle blogger and lawyer from Bristol. 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
2: Bismillah ar-Rahman ar-Rahim. On the authority of Abu Dharr al-Ghifari, may Allah be pleased with him, from the Prophet, may the blessings and peace of Allah be upon him, is that among the sayings he relates from his Lord, may he be glorified, is that he said, O my servants, I have forbidden oppression for myself and have made it forbidden amongst you, so do not oppress one another. O my servants, all of you are astray except for those I have guided, so seek guidance of me and I shall guide you. O my servants, all of you are hungry except for those I have fed, so seek food of me and I shall feed you. O my servants, all of you are naked except for those I have clothed, so seek clothing of me and I shall clothe you. O my servants, you sin by night and by day, and I forgive all sins, so seek forgiveness of me and I shall forgive you. O my servants, you will not attain harming me so as to harm me, and you will not attain benefiting me so as to benefit me. O my servants, were the first of you and the last of you, the human of you and the jinn of you, to be as pious as the most pious heart of any one man of you, that would not increase my kingdom in anything. O my servants, were the first of you and the last of you, the human of you and the jinn of you, to be as wicked as the most wicked heart of any one man of you, that would not decrease my kingdom in anything. O my servants, were the first of you and the last of you, the human of you and the jinn of you, to rise up in one place and make a request of me, and were I to give everyone what he requested, that would not decrease what I have, any more than a needle decreases the sea if put into it. O my servants, it is but your deeds that I reckon up for you and then recompense you for. So let him who finds good praise Allah, and let him who finds other than that blame no one but himself. It was related by Muslim.
3: الحديث التاسع والثلاثون عن أبي سعيد الخدري رضي الله عنه عن النبي صلى الله عليه وسلم قال احتجت الجنة والنار فقالت النار في الجبارون والمتكبرون وقالت الجنة في ضعفاء الناس ومساكينهم فقضى الله بينهما إنك الجنة رحمتي أرحم بك من أشاء وإنك النار عذابي أعذب بك من أشاء ولكليكما علي ملؤها رواه مسلم وكذلك البخاري والترمذي.
4: حديث 39 On the authority of Abu Sa'id al-Khudri, may Allah be pleased with him. From the Prophet, may the blessings and peace of Allah be upon him, who said, Paradise and hellfire disputed together. And hellfire said, In me are the mighty and the haughty. Paradise said, In me are the weak and the poor. So Allah judged between them, saying, You are Paradise, my mercy. Through you I show mercy to those I wish. And you are hellfire, my punishment. Through you I punish those I wish. And it is incumbent upon me that each of you shall have its full. It was related by Muslim, also by Al-Bukhari and At-Tirmidhi.
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3: الحديث الثامن عشر عن أبي هريرة رضي الله عنه قال قال رسول الله صلى الله عليه وسلم إن الله عز وجل يقول يوم القيامة يا ابن آدم مرضت فلم تعدني قال يا ربي وكيف أعودك وأنت رب العالمين قال أما علمت أن 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

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Did you not know that had you visited him, you would have found me with him, O son of Adam? I asked you for food, and you fed me not." He will say, "O Lord, and how should I feed you when you are the Lord of the worlds?" He will say, "Did you not know that my servant so-and-so asked you for food, and you fed him not? Did you not know that had you fed him, you would surely have found that with me? O son of Adam, I asked you to give me to drink, and you gave me not to drink." He will say, "O Lord, how should I give you to drink when you are the Lord of the worlds?" He will say, "My servant so-and-so asked you to give him to drink, and you gave him not to drink. Had you given him to drink, you would have surely found that with me." It was related by Muslim.

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1: حديث 18. On the authority of Abu Huraira, may Allah be pleased with him, who said that the Messenger of Allah, may the blessings and peace of Allah be upon him, said, Allah, mighty and sublime be He, will say on the day of resurrection, O son of Adam, I fell ill and you visited me not. He will say, O Lord, and how should I visit you when you are the Lord of the worlds? He will say, Did you not know that my servant so-and-so had fallen ill and you visited him not? Did you not know that had you visited him, you would have found me with him, O son of Adam? I asked you for food and you fed me not. He will say, O Lord, and how should I feed you when you are the Lord of the worlds? He will say, Did you not know that my servant so-and-so asked you for food and you fed him not? Did you not know that had you fed him, you would surely have found that with me? O son of Adam, I asked you to give me to drink and you gave me not to drink. He will say, O Lord, how should I give you to drink when you are the Lord of the worlds? He will say, My servant so-and-so asked you to give him to drink, and you gave him not to drink. Had you given him to drink, you would have surely found that with me. It was related by Muslim.
2: Gems and jewels. Wise sayings, interesting events, and moral lessons from Islamic history. Five matters.
3: The Prophet sallallahu alaihi wasallam said, I was given five matters that no other prophet before me was given. The first is that I was given victory with terror, meaning people felt fear and terror equivalent to the distance it would take one to travel in a month. That is how widespread the terror and awe had become. Secondly, the entire earth has been made a mosque for me, and its soil is pure. Thirdly, the spoils of war have been made lawful to me. Next, I have been given intercession. And finally, each prophet before me was sent specifically to a certain people, while I was sent to all of mankind. Collected by Al-Bukhari.
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5: Hadith 7. Narrated Abdullah bin Abbas. Abu Sufyan bin Harb informed me that Heraclius had sent a messenger to him while he had been accompanying a caravan from Quraysh. They were merchants doing business in Sham, Syria, Palestine, Lebanon, and Jordan, at the time when Allah's Messenger, peace and blessings be upon him, had truce with Abu Sufyan and Quraysh infidels. So Abu Sufyan and his companions went to Heraclius at Ilya, Jerusalem. Heraclius called them in the court and he had all the senior Roman dignitaries around him. He called for his translator who, translating Heraclius's question, said to them, Who amongst you is closely related to that man who claims to be a prophet? Abu Sufyan replied, I am the nearest relative to him, amongst the group. Heraclius said, Bring him, Abu Sufyan, close to me and make his companions stand behind him. Abu Sufyan added, Heraclius told his translator to tell my companions that he wanted to put some questions to me regarding that man, the prophet, and that if I told a lie they, my companions, should contradict me. Abu Sufyan added, by Allah, had I not been afraid of my companions labeling me a liar, I would not have spoken the truth about the prophet. The first question he asked me about him was, what is his family status amongst you? I replied, he belongs to a good, noble, family amongst us. Heraclius further asked, has anybody amongst you ever claimed the same, that is, to be a prophet, before him? I replied, no. He said, was anybody amongst his ancestors a king? I replied, no. Heraclius asked, do the nobles or the poor follow him? I replied, it is the poor who follow him. He said, are his followers increasing or decreasing, day by day? I replied, they are increasing. He then asked, does anybody amongst those who embrace his religion become displeased and renounce the religion afterwards? I replied, no. Heraclius said, have you ever accused him of telling lies before his claim to be a prophet? I replied, no. Heraclius said, does he break his promises? I replied, no. We are at truce with him, but we do not know what he will do in it. I could not find opportunity to say anything against him except that. Heraclius asked, have you ever had a war with him? I replied, yes. Then he said, what was the outcome of the battles? I replied, sometimes he was victorious and sometimes we. Heraclius said, what does he order you to do? I said, he tells us to worship Allah and Allah alone and not to worship anything along with him, and to renounce all that our ancestors had said. He orders us to pray, to speak the truth, to be chaste and to keep good relations with our kith and kin. Heraclius asked the translator to convey to me the following, I asked you about his family and your reply was that he belonged to a very noble family. In fact, all the apostles come from noble families amongst their respective peoples. I questioned you whether anybody else amongst you claimed such a thing, your reply was in the negative. If the answer had been in the affirmative, I would have thought that this man was following the previous man's statement. Then I asked you whether any one of his ancestors was a king. Your reply was in the negative, and if it had been in the affirmative, I would have thought that this man wanted to take back his ancestral kingdom. I further asked whether he was ever accused of telling lies before he said what he said, and your reply was in the negative. So I wondered how a person who does not tell a lie about others could ever tell a lie about Allah. I then asked you whether the rich people followed him or the poor. You replied that it was the poor who followed him. And, in fact, all the apostles have been followed by this very class of people. Then I asked you whether his followers were increasing or decreasing. You replied that they were increasing, and in fact this is the way of true faith, till it is complete in all respects. I further asked you whether there was anybody, who, after embracing his religion, became displeased and discarded his religion. Your reply was in the negative, and in fact this is, the sign of, true faith, when its delight enters the hearts and mixes with them completely. I asked you whether he had ever betrayed. You replied in the negative and likewise the apostles never betray. Then I asked you what he ordered you to do. You replied that he ordered you to worship Allah and Allah alone and not to worship anything along with him and forbade you to worship idols and ordered you to pray, to speak the truth and to be chaste. If what you have said is true, he will very soon occupy this place underneath my feet, and I knew it, from the scriptures, that he was going to appear, but I did not know that he would be from you, and if I could reach him definitely, I would go immediately to meet him, and if I were with him, I would certainly wash his feet. Heraclius then asked for the letter addressed by Allah's apostle which was delivered by Dihya to the governor of Basra, who forwarded it to Heraclius to read. The contents of the letter were as follows, in the name of Allah the Beneficent, the Merciful. This letter is, from Muhammad the slave of Allah and his apostle to Heraclius the ruler of Byzantine. Peace be upon him, who follows the right path. Furthermore, I invite you to Islam, and if you become a Muslim, you will be safe, and Allah will double your reward, and if you reject this invitation of Islam, you will be committing a sin of Arisiyin, tillers, farmers, that is, your people. And, Allah's statement, O people of the scripture. Come to a word common to you and us that we worship none but Allah and that we associate nothing in worship with Him, and that none of us shall take others as lords beside Allah. Then, if they turn away, say, Bear witness that we are Muslims, those who have surrendered to Allah. Surah 3, Ayah 64. Abu Sufyan then added, When Heraclius had finished his speech and had read the letter, there was a great hue and cry in the royal court. So we were turned out of the court. I told my companions that the question of Ibn Abi Kubsha, the Prophet Muhammad, peace and blessings be upon him, has become so prominent that even the king of Bani al-Asfar, Byzantine, is afraid of him. Then I started to become sure that he, the Prophet, would be the conqueror in the near future till I embraced Islam, that is, Allah guided me to it. The sub-narrator adds, Ibn al-Nathur was the governor of Ilya, Jerusalem, and Heraclius was the head of the Christians of Sham. Ibn al-Nathur narrates that once while Heraclius was visiting Ilya, Jerusalem, he got up in the morning with a sad mood. Some of his priests asked him why he was in that mood. Heraclius was a foreteller and an astrologer. He replied, At night when I looked at the stars, I saw that the leader of those who practice circumcision had appeared, become the conqueror. Who are they who practice circumcision? The people replied, Except the Jews, nobody practices circumcision, so you should not be afraid of them, Jews. Just issue orders to kill every Jew present in the country. While they were discussing it, a messenger sent by the king of Ghassan to convey the news of Allah's messenger, peace and blessings be upon him, to Heraclius was brought in. Having heard the news, he, Heraclius, ordered the people to go and see whether the messenger of Ghassan was circumcised. The people, after seeing him, told Heraclius that he was circumcised. Heraclius then asked him about the Arabs. The messenger replied, Arabs also practice circumcision. After hearing that, Heraclius remarked that sovereignty of the Arabs had appeared. Heraclius then wrote a letter to his friend in Rome who was as good as Heraclius in knowledge. Heraclius then left for Homs, a town in Syria, and stayed there till he received the reply of his letter from his friend, who agreed with him in his opinion about the emergence of the Prophet, peace and blessings be upon him, and the fact that he was a prophet. On that Heraclius invited all the heads of the Byzantines to assemble in his palace at Homs. When they assembled, he ordered that all the doors of his palace be closed. Then he came out and said, O Byzantines! If success is your desire and if you seek right guidance and want your empire to remain, then give a pledge of allegiance to this prophet, that is, embrace Islam. On hearing the views of Heraclius, the people ran towards the gates of the palace like onagers, but found the doors closed. Heraclius realized their hatred towards Islam, and when he lost the hope of their embracing Islam, he ordered that they should be brought back in audience. When they returned, he said, What already said was just to test the strength of your conviction and I have seen it. The people prostrated before him and became pleased with him, and this was the end of Heraclius's story, in connection with his faith.
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5: Hadith 45. Narrated An Nu'man bin Bashir, I heard Allah's Messenger, peace and blessings be upon him, saying, Both legal and illegal things are evident, but in between them there are doubtful, suspicious, things, and most of the people have no knowledge about them. So whoever saves himself from these suspicious things saves his religion and his honor. And whoever indulges in these suspicious things is like a shepherd who grazes, his animals, near the himma, private pasture, of someone else, and at any moment he is liable to get in it. O people! Beware! Every king has a himma and the himma of Allah on the earth is his illegal, forbidden, things. Beware! There is a piece of flesh in the body, if it becomes good, reformed, the whole body becomes good, but if it gets spoilt, the whole body gets spoilt, and that is the heart. Hadith 46. Narrated Abu Jumrah, I used to sit with Ibn Abbas and he made me sit on his sitting place. He requested me to stay with him in order that he might give me a share from his property. So I stayed with him for 2 months. Once he told me that when the delegation of the tribe of Abdul Qais came to the Prophet, peace and blessings be upon him, asked them, who are the people, that is, you? Or, who are the delegate? They replied, we are from the tribe of Rabi'ah. Then the Prophet, peace and blessings be upon him, said to them, welcome. O people, or O delegation of Abdul Qais. Neither will you have disgrace nor will you regret. They said, O Allah's Messenger, peace and blessings be upon him. We cannot come to you except in the sacred month and there is the infidel tribe of Mudar intervening between you and us. So please order us to do something good, religious deeds, so that we may inform our people whom we have left behind, at home, and that we may enter paradise, by acting on them. Then they asked about drinks, what is legal and what is illegal. The Prophet, peace and blessings be upon him, ordered them to do 4 things and forbade them from 4 things. He ordered them to believe in Allah alone and asked them, do you know what is meant by believing in Allah alone? They replied, Allah and his apostle know better. Thereupon the Prophet, peace and blessings be upon him, said, it means 1. To testify that none has the right to be worshipped but Allah, and Muhammad is Allah's messenger, peace and blessings be upon him. 2. To offer prayers perfectly. 3. To pay the zakat, obligatory charity. 4. To observe fast during the month of Ramadan. 5. And to pay al-kumus, 1/5 of the booty to be given in Allah's cause. Then he forbade them 4 things, namely, huntum, dubba, nakir and muzaffat or mukayyar, these were the names of pots in which alcoholic drinks were prepared. The Prophet, peace and blessings be upon him, mentioned the container of wine and he meant the wine itself. The Prophet, peace and blessings be upon him, further said to them, memorize them, these instructions, and convey them to the people whom you have left behind. Hadith 47. Narrated Umar bin al-Khattab, Allah's Messenger, peace and blessings be upon him, said, the reward of deeds depends upon the intention and every person will get the reward according to what he has intended. So whoever emigrated for Allah and his apostle, then his emigration was for Allah and his apostle. And whoever emigrated for worldly benefits or for a woman to marry, his emigration was for what he emigrated for. Hadith 48. Narrated Abu Mas'ud, the Prophet, peace and blessings be upon him, said, if a man spends on his family, with the intention of having a reward from Allah, sincerely for Allah's sake, then it is a kind of almsgiving in reward for him. Hadith 49. Narrated Sa'd bin Abi Waqqas, Allah's Messenger, peace and blessings be upon him, said, you will be rewarded for whatever you spend for Allah's sake, even if it were a morsel which you put in your wife's mouth. Hadith 50. Narrated Jarir bin Abdullah, I gave the pledge of allegiance to Allah's Messenger, peace and blessings be upon him, for the following. 1. Offer prayers perfectly. 2. Pay the zakat, obligatory charity. 3. And be sincere and true to every Muslim. Hadith 51. Narrated Ziyad bin Alaka, I heard Jarir bin Abdullah praising Allah. On the day when Al-Mughirah bin Shu'bah died, he, Jarir, got up on the pulpit, and thanked and praised Allah and said, be afraid of Allah alone who has none along with him to be worshipped. You should be calm and quiet till the new chief comes to you and he will come to you soon. Ask Allah's forgiveness for your late chief because he himself loved to forgive others. Jarir added, Amma Ba'du, now then, I went to the Prophet and said, I give my pledge of allegiance to you for Islam. The Prophet, peace and blessings be upon him, conditioned, my pledge, for me to be sincere and true to every Muslim, so I gave my pledge to him for this. By the Lord of this mosque, I am sincere and true to you, Muslims. Then Jarir asked for Allah's forgiveness and came down from the pulpit.

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2: Kyrie Andrew Irving, nicknamed Little Mountain, is an American professional basketball player for the Brooklyn Nets of the NBA. He was named the Rookie of the Year after being selected by the Cleveland Cavaliers with the first overall pick in the 2011 NBA draft. A seven-time All-Star and three-time member of the All-NBA team, he won an NBA championship with the Cavaliers in 2016.
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